0: knowing some strikes won't be intercepted. Meanwhile, Ukrainian drones killed 5 people and injured 24 others in Russia's border region of Belgorod. Kyiv continues to target Russian energy infrastructure and oil depots, sparking a fuel crisis there, as well as the country's largest online retailer, Wildberries, has been hit several times.
1: Fox's Stephanie Bennett. The World Health Organization announced one of its warehouses was destroyed on Friday. That's where it was keeping dozens of pallets of medical supplies. New polling says Americans do not approve of the Trump administration's war with Iran, as the latest jobs report fails to impress.
2: 75% of Americans say the conflict with Iran has not been worth the cost. That's according to a Marquette Law School poll. There's also new economic pressure on the administration after the latest jobs report released this week. July's numbers show 23,000 jobs were cut. National Economic Council Director Kevin Hassett argued he doesn't see this as being set in stone. Gains in previous months had been revised down.
1: Fox's Alex Hogan. In a call with Axios, President Trump said he was pivoting away from military action in Iran and towards economic pressure. The war has kept fuel costs elevated, which ripple through the economy. 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
1: America, welcome. It is Eric Erickson here. The phone number is 877-973-7425. Should you wish to be on the program, we got to talk about power. It's something I have spoken about probably more than some of you want, but it is a necessary topic today, and I want to explain why to you. One of the things that fascinates me the most about energy production in the United States and around the world is that essentially what we're doing is we're trying to find power that by which we boil water to generate steam to turn turbines, because we all remember the experiment from elementary school where you have a copper wire wrapped around a steel nail, an iron nail, and you hold it, and the teacher passes a U-shaped magnet back and forth very fast, and you can feel the electricity. You can feel the electrons flowing through. That's electricity. The entire world, with the exception of for example, photovoltaic cells, which we use in solar power, the overwhelming majority of power created on planet Earth is finding a way to spin a turbine, and we've decided steam is the best way. So your nuclear reactors, your hydropower reactors, your natural gas power plants, your coal-burning power plants, all of them are designed to boil water, to generate steam, to spin a turbine, to move electrons. That's it. I've got to imagine that in some far-off stretch of the universe, there is a planet where they have invented new ways to move electrons that does not involve generating steam to turn turbines or photovoltaic cells, which are not very efficient. And of course, the solar power cells, they only work when the sun is shining. I mean, wind turbines, the wind is, instead of generating steam, you're using wind to turn a turbine inside the windmill. That's it. I mean, it's wild to me. We're trying to spin a magnet around a copper coil, basically. And that's what we've come up with the exception of solar panels. There's gotta be some other way out there that we just don't know. But that's the problem, is we don't have enough of that capacity right now. There's a story, in the show notes, and it is from Scott Linsacombe, who is, a free market genius. At the Cato Institute, he's an adjunct at Duke Law, writes at the Dispatch. Great guy. I don't want to say too much nice about him. Get a big ego there. But he put this up. Let me read this for you. Every ounce of primary aluminum in the world comes out of a Hall Herold cell, a design patented in 1886 that turns 140 this year and has never been replaced because nothing better has worked at scale. Read that sentence to you again. Every ounce of primary aluminum in the world comes out of a Hall Herold cell, a design patented in 1886 that turns 140 this year and has never been replaced because nothing better has worked at scale. Is that not wild? We're using technology developed in 1886 to generate aluminum. We're using the same sources of power, with the exception of solar power, we've used forever, turning a turbine. Now listen to this. A cell is a steel box lined with carbon holding alumina dissolved in molten cryolite at around 1,780 degrees Fahrenheit. Enormous direct current goes in through carbon anodes. Oxygen comes off the top and eats the anodes, and liquid aluminum puddles on the floor of the pot where it gets siphoned off. Most of that electricity is not doing chemistry. It is keeping the bath molten. Cut the current by a few hours and the whole thing freezes into a block of rock that is, for practical purposes, the end of that pot, which is why a smelter cannot behave like a normal industrial customer. A smelter cannot power down overnight. It cannot shed load when the grid gets tight in a heat wave. It cannot take a cheap interruptible rate. It buys a flat, enormous, permanent block of power, or it does not go open. The Aluminum Association reckons a new 750,000-ton smelter would burn around 11 terawatt hours a year. Run 750,000 tons through the Department of Energy figure, and you get 11.3, close enough that everyone is clearly using the same arithmetic. For example, South Carolina's entire fleet of power plants adds up to 24,706 megawatts of net summer capacity, according to the Energy Information Administration state profile. One factory in Berkeley County wants 1.6% of that permanently. It also explains why the contract matters more than the metal price. At full output, every extra dollar per megawatt hour on the power bill costs that single plant $3.5 million a year. Now, these are a lot of numbers. Let me just throw it at you this way. We don't have enough power capacity in the United States to power the future. I'm not talking about data centers. Many of you want to bring manufacturing home. We can't bring manufacturing home because we don't have the power resources to bring manufacturing home to the United States. We don't have the power. It's insane to realize we simply don't have the power. This is not a Eric Erickson opinion. This is the reality of the world that we live in, that you and I do not have the power in the United States to build new aluminum smelters on top of everything else we want to do. It simply doesn't exist. We simply don't have the capacity. It simply doesn't exist for us. And that's a real problem. It's a giant problem because we need the power. And we don't have the power. And without that power, we can't do the great things that need to be done in the United States. We got to come up with something new. And we need to build more power plants. This is just a reality in the United States at this point, that we need more power plants and we need nuclear power plants. Now, here's the cool thing. There actually is a project now to build new nuclear power plants in the United States and to build them rapidly, which I am intrigued by. And we're going to have to do something like that in order to get this country up to speed, because we can't be fearful of nuclear power. We need nuclear power. Badly, we need nuclear power. And we've got this guy out in Utah who is trying to rapidly build small-scale nuclear power plants and deploy enough around the country that you and I will get the nuclear power we need. And when you combine the need for manufacturing in the country with the need for data centers in the country, like I mentioned yesterday, a buddy of mine works for Caterpillar near me, and they are making gas generators for AI plants, for AI data centers, so that the AI is off the power grid. So they're using gas, not exactly environmentally friendly, but necessary. And I've talked about behind my house, literally behind my house, I have a natural gas pipeline in my backyard. It runs through the middle of my backyard. We just have a lawn in our backyard. It's where we take the dog to poop. So I've got a backyard. I've got some trees with azalea bushes in the big backyard. And the big backyard underneath it is a natural gas pipeline. My neighbor has built tee boxes so we can hit golf balls down the natural gas easement. They want to expand that pipeline. And the Sierra Club and other environmental groups are actively opposed to the expansion of that natural gas. And I went to the meeting about the natural gas. I went to the meeting because I was asked to go speak in favor of the expansion of the natural gas pipeline. And I did. And I said, look, I am the only person here who has it running literally through their backyard. They had one woman who showed up to oppose it because it goes through her family farm. Who are her family? Her cousins. Not her grandparents, not her parents. It's her cousins. And she heard about it. And since it's technically her property too, though she doesn't live anywhere near there, she drove 2 hours away. The property is 30 minutes from where I live. She drove 2 hours away. Doesn't actually live on the family farm. Came to oppose it, claiming a family interest in opposition to it, because the Sierra Club asked her to come oppose it. Why? Because people are opposed to AI. They are opposed and they're scared and they want no technological development and they don't want the power resources. Friends, we need the power. Forget the data centers. You want to repatriate aluminum smelting. You know what has happened with aluminum in the country? In the president imposed tariffs on aluminum and has driven up the prices of building houses, has driven up the costs of cars, has driven up the cost of electronics. And the smelters outside the United States are now imposing a premium on importation into the United States. So it's actually the president's tariffs on aluminum have directly driven up our prices in the United States. That deeply frustrates me, to be honest with you, because it's antithetical to why he wanted to impose the tariffs. And nations have responded hostily to us in the United States as a result. We need to make it cheaper in this country to build stuff, not more expensive. And we need more power plants in the United States. We need the power plants for data centers. And by the way, we don't need the government to do it. What we need the federal government to do is to force state regulators to stand down so people can build. What has happened is the degrowth campaigns have gone into states, particularly blue states, and convinced regulators to make it impossible to build big things, particularly power plants. They have challenged pipelines. A bunch of foreign money came into the United States to kill the Keystone XL pipeline and natural gas pipelines. The federal government is authorizing pipelines to be built through the Appalachian Mountains, and the environmentalists are going to state regulators to try to stop them. Did you know that? They're going to state regulators to try to stop the building of power plants nationally at the state level. They're using state environmental regulations to try to sabotage this. This is unacceptable. It should be unacceptable to every one of you and me, and Republicans and Democrats alike in Washington, D.C. need to understand this is about the future. This is about national security. Now, the Democrats may not care about our national security in this regard, but you should. You should care about the national security in this regard, because if you want to repatriate manufacturing to this country, you've got to have power plants for the aluminum smelters, because they can never go offline. And we don't have the capacity in the United States to do that for steel, for aluminum, you name it. We don't have the capacity. It's one of the hangups. It's why we still have to do stuff overseas. It's one reason we should be ally shoring. You don't have to go to China for this stuff. We can incentivize our good allies. Look at Argentina. Look at Milei down there. We could be propping up his economy as well, helping him get reelected, providing jobs in Argentina. We're doing it in Vietnam, and the president's been hostile to Vietnam. Vietnam hates China. We could be an ally with Vietnam. Think about that. We've got plenty of opportunities. Those opportunities are here right now. They're not going to last. But the future depends on power. He-Man said, I have the power. We can't be He-Man because we don't have the power like He-Man had, because we don't have the power capacity, the power generation. We don't have the bandwidth to do these things, and we need it. If we want to be the He-Man of the world, we need to have the power. We need to build power plants, nuclear, coal, natural gas. Why nuclear, coal, and natural gas? Because that's baseload power. You can flip a switch and turn on the power immediately. Solar needs the sun. Wind needs the wind. We need nuclear, coal, and natural gas, and we need it yesterday.
0: Those who love him, listen to find out what he's going to say next. Those who disagree with him, also listen to see what he's going to say next. It's the Eric Erickson Show.
1: 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Now, what is the daily email? Well, in particular, you get the stack of stuff. All the stuff that I talk about on radio features in the daily email that comes out right when the show starts at noon Eastern time. All you have to do is text data to 33777. That very first link, you click it and you'll get 15% off.

0: such thing as darkness? I mean, it's a thing, but it's not a thing. Technically, darkness is just the absence of light. Someone living in physical darkness for extended periods of time suffers physically and mentally. Darkness is disorienting and debilitating. You know, the same types of things happen to individuals and societies in a spiritual and moral sense. Look, it's not actually that hard to diagnose the darkening condition of our souls and our society. We are actually moving further away from the light. Friends, here is the elementary truth we must embrace. God is light. Jesus is the light of the world. And the further we drift from Him, the darker things will become. The need of your heart and mine and the need of our day is a genuine awakening, a real turning to God. He's the light, the antidote to the darkness. This is Tom Gray, and This Stuff Matters.
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1: Hello and welcome. It is Eric Erickson here. The phone number 877-973-7425. Should you wish to be on the program, we had a caller who didn't hold on that is from Max Miller's district in Ohio. He says he's just left it blank on the ballot, and you can in November leave Max Miller blank. See, this is one of my other points on Max Miller that I think I need to say. One of the reasons I think Vivek Ramaswamy, John Husted,

0: Richard Hudson of the NRCC, Mike Johnson and Donald Trump, they all should come out and say, we want Max Miller out of the race, is because that's going to give Republican voters a permission structure to go vote in his district and leave his line blank. If it goes to the Democrats, that seat goes to the Democrats, but you save the Senate and the governor's race. And also, you don't tie the Republicans to the moral abomination that is Max Miller. So it gives Republicans a moral permission to say, we couldn't force him out of the race, but we're not going to go vote for him. We're going to go vote for these other guys, because there will be people who stay home. You mark my words. There will be people who stay home and say, I'm not going to go vote. But if the president and the Republicans come out very forcefully against Max Miller, a lot of those people who would otherwise stay home, they're going to come out and say, you know what? Look, our side did the right thing. It's Miller's fault. He's not out of the race. But I'm going to go vote for everyone else. You got to build a permission structure for people to be encouraged to show up and vote and not vote for Max Miller. If you tell these people to go vote for a scumbag, a lot of them are going to stay home. So they need to be encouraged to go vote, and they need to be encouraged to go vote by everybody forcefully saying, we want him out of the race, we think he needs to go, but there's no legal way for us to force him out, which provides the permission structure for people to go avoid voting for him, but vote for Huston and vote for Ramaswamy, because we got to save those seats. Now, I got to save you a great night's sleep, and I can with Cozy Earth. 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
3: Carmen Roberts. Iran insists it won't reopen the Strait of Hormuz until the U.S. meets its list of demands.
4: Iran's Supreme National Security Council issued a fresh statement over the weekend calling on the United States to permanently end the war in the region and compensate Iran for damages before the Strait would reopen.
3: Fox's Trey Yingst in Tel Aviv. The fight over the Democratic Party's future shifts to Wisconsin as a primary happens Tuesday. Fox's Madeline Rivera has more on the governor's race.
5: Socialist candidate Francesca Hong says she's been trying to focus on the issues in the last few days before the primary. She's been forced to respond to a lot of previous social media posts, though, some of which she's walked back, like wanting to cancel Thanksgiving.
3: America's listening to Fox News.
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0: you can be part of the show, even on the weekend. 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
1: Guys, I have a very important and super self-serving announcement to make. I am now listed in Golfers Journal of 12 referrals this year. Number one is at 15. So if I get four, I go into first place for right now. So I'm going to say one more time, text golf to 33777 and give a gift of Golfers Journal to someone you love. So I get free golf clubs at the end of the year. It's all about me. It's not really about you. It's about me. I appreciate it. We got more that we got to cover today. I want to play for you some audio here because this kind of blew my mind, and I'm glad everyone had the reaction here. I'm going to play for you the audio of Ross Douthat interviewing a Yale Law School professor. And part of the moral of the story here is don't send your kid to Yale. The Ivy League has become rotten, and this is an actual Yale law professor who is being interviewed by Ross Douthat. Now, hang on, I got it. And you know, Douthat is leaving the New York Times to go to CBS News to 60 Minutes. I want to be Andy Rooney at 60 Minutes. I've been trying to tell Barry Weiss, I'm your guy. I'm your Andy Rooney. This is Douthat, and he is interviewing Samuel Moyne. And for those of you who don't know, professor at Yale Law School, he argues that American democracy is distorted by the power of old people. Now, here's the thing you have to understand. One, this guy is older, but also, when the Electoral College no longer served the purposes of the left, they said, we got to get rid of the Electoral College. When the Senate stood in the way of the power of the left, they said, we got to get rid of the Senate. When the states stand in the way, they say, we got to get rid of state power. And now it's old people are voting more conservative. And so now it's like, we got to get rid of the political power of old people. Anytime the left doesn't get their way, they rationalize ending the power structure that stands in their way. And now it's old people and the gerontocracy because they're voting more conservative than the young. So listen to this portion of this conversation between Ross Douthat and, again, Samuel Moyne, who is a professor at Yale Law School.
2: I've gotten in some hot water for proposing we consider overweighting the votes of younger people or assigning the youngest eligible voters proxy votes for the unrepresented children of our country. So those are edgy.
3: Why not assign them to those children's parents?
2: Well, because there's a divergence of interest between parents and children. And I think it's likelier that young people, not people who are raising families, will have the best insight into the interests of children. Whereas you, if you were awarded five proxy votes.
3: I think that's daft. I think it's absurd to imagine that a 24-year-old recent college graduate has a better assessment of the interests of my own children than I do. I say this with all due respect to 24-year-old recent college graduates, of whom I hope to be the parent of in 9 years or so.
2: I think parents generally confuse the interests of their family with the interests of their children. And part of our goal, I think, as parents, but also as a society, is trying to make sure that children aren't the hostages of their parents as much as we rely on parents to raise them.
3: Aren't, in my experience, parents are more likely to be the.
1: He wants young people to be proxies, young voters to be proxies for what exactly? He wants young people to be proxies for the votes of kids in families? What? This is what this guy wants? He doesn't believe that parents should serve as proxies for their children? He believes that a total random young stranger should, because that person would be better. This is a Yale law professor. Phil Graham, one of the greatest senators to have ever served in Washington, D.C., is from Texas. And a woman came up to Phil Graham one time when he was in the Senate and said, pointed in his face because she didn't like the way he voted for something, and says, I am a better steward of your children's future than you are. Because she was mad at Phil Graham for voting for something she wanted that she, the children, always help the children. Phil Graham looked this woman in the eyes who said she was a better steward of his children's future and said, oh yeah, what are my kids' names? She had no answer. And Phil Graham laughed at her and said, oops, I guess you don't. These people don't want you to control your children. And I want you to think about this, and let's focus on the larger picture here. In Michigan, college-educated white people just nominated for the Democratic Party a man who has campaigned with terrorists, a man who has defended the elimination of Israel, a man who believes that America deserves 9/11. That is the Democratic nominee in Michigan. He's a far-left radical. He wants to get rid of immigration services. He wants to abolish the police. And he believes America deserved 9/11. Black voters, Hispanic voters, and white people who didn't go to college rejected him. The white people who went to college overwhelmingly favored him. In one precinct in Ann Arbor, Michigan, where the University of Michigan is, he got 100% of the vote. If you send your kid to college, typically outside of the SEC in the South, your kid is going to a progressive madrasa where they learn to hate America. In New York City, white voters nominated Darlisa Chevalier, a Democratic socialist who believes that America's founding is illegitimate and we should abolish the Senate and we should abolish the Electoral College and we should essentially abolish white people. It was the white college-educated people who voted for her. The non-white people voted for a Democrat who's Hispanic. So the white people felt very comfortable saying, I'm an ally of the non-white people. I'm going to vote for someone who wants to end America. It is the white leadership of the New York Times who allowed Nicole Hannah Jones, or whatever the hell her name is, to seed the mythology that America was founded on protection of slavery, which not only isn't true, but even a bunch of socialist academic historians denounced the New York Times for saying that's not true and it's unhelpful to their cause of changing the country to lie about the founding. But it was the white leadership of the New York Times that decided to elevate her voice, because the progressive, educated white people of America are the biggest threat to America these days. They are so self-loathing, they have been so indoctrinated to hate themselves, that they now decide that the way to repent of their sins is to elevate the voices of non-white people who hate this country. And it's the white people who didn't go to college, and it's the black and Hispanic voters of America, including the ones who did, who are like, this is insane. And they come out of these progressive madrasas, like in Atlanta, Georgia, we got Emory, you got Duke, you got Harvard, Yale, you got the Ivy League, you've got Berkeley in California. These people, they get degrees in nonsense and puppetry arts and in women and gender studies and queer theory. And then they go out into the world and they cannot get a job. Their mommy and daddy has subsidized them their entire lives. And now they're resentful that nobody wants to hire someone whose only skill is sticking their arm up the backside of a puppet. I mean, maybe the Democrats could have hired a guy like that for Joe Biden, but that's about it. I guess when you get in San Francisco certain times of the year, Pride Month, being able to do that skill, you can get paid on the street corner to do it to somebody, I guess. But other than that, there is absolutely no one in America who needs someone with a Master of Puppetry Arts. And so that person whose family has subsidized their life, their entire lives, gets bitter and angry and thinks that the world should be theirs and it's not. So we need socialism because America is unjust and unfair. Meanwhile, you've got the working class voters in this country who are getting six-figure salaries as electricians to build data centers, and they're looking at the educated white people saying, oh my God, we can't have data centers, and it's becoming an existential threat to their way of life. Y'all, we are becoming two Americas, like John Edwards one time. Whatever happened to John Edwards? Ran for president back in 2004, got involved in a scandal, nearly went to jail or did go to jail or some such, but nonetheless, we are living in a world where there are two Americas, and the America that hates America is the upper-income white kids who went to college, and not all colleges. You know, my daughter goes to my alma mater, Mercer University. I live in Macon, Georgia, where Mercer is. Mercer is not a woke school, but it's got its problems with wokes. My daughter, for example, and she's not going to mind me saying this, we've talked about this, my daughter is a brilliant artist. She is a brilliant artist. I don't say that as a proud dad. I say that as an ashamed dad because she won an award one time and they almost didn't give it to her because they thought she cheated. And I looked at the work and it was so good. I was like, I'm not sure she did. Turns out she did. But she did it on an iPad. She backed out every single stroke on the iPad to prove that she did it. And I was like, I cannot. She was in ninth grade at the time. She's in ninth grade. She's a brilliant artist. She spent one semester in the art program and had the teacher frog march a kid from rural Georgia to the front of the room to berate her for not using someone's pronouns properly. The girls from rural Georgia called the girl a girl, and the other girl got upset about it. And my daughter's like, nope, I am tapping out of the art program. This is nuts. She has been deprived of a skill set because the college that she went to, which is my alma mater, has a program taken hostage by a bunch of wokes. And it's a shame to see. It is a shame to see. She's such a good artist. And I'm like, you know, that's your passion. She's in finance. She wants to go to law school. And that's great. I don't want her to go to my alma mater's law school. My alma mater's law school has been taken over by a bunch of wokes. The bar passage rate sank. They don't care about it as long as you're marching for social justice. It's just, I don't even give money to my university. And it's in the South. Used to be Baptist. And it's a shame to see. The business school is fantastic. And there's some great programs too. I don't want to actively, cause I still love my university, but I'm like, y'all got some problems and I think y'all are in denial. My son wants to go over to Samford University in Birmingham, Alabama. Here's the difference between my alma mater and Samford. Is Samford takes its faith seriously, and my university claims to have faith and doesn't seem to. And it frustrates me for my kid. It frustrates me for my friends whose kids have gone to Samford. You know, a number of people I know who I went to school with at my alma mater who are sending their kids elsewhere because they're like, nope, our school's gotten too liberal. We've got a declining population in the country, and more schools are having to tap into their endowment. We've got enough schools in the country with the wokes. The key to private schools surviving, I think, is going to be actually not being woke. And look at what's happening to the progressive kids of America. They're coming out of their schools. They've got barista haircuts, novel pronouns. You got to respect their authority to identify themselves in some wild, weird way. And they can't get jobs and they become socialists, dripping with resentment because they got out of school with a pile of student debt. They can't get a job in they-them studies. And so they decide America is unjust. And look at what these people are doing around the country. In urban areas, it is the white people with college degrees who are voting to destroy the country. Why? Because they drip with condescension for everyone else, and they believe that the country should be theirs. They talk about racial justice, but it's them who actually want justice for themselves. And the sort of justice they want for themselves is they view themselves leading society. And the fact that someone without a college degree can get a six-figure job building a data center is an anathema to them. And so they want to shut down the data centers because they don't actually want the white guy who didn't put in the time to get the degree in queer theory to get a job. And they really hate it when black and Hispanic voters don't toe the party line. These are the racists we've been warned about. It's the white progressives are the biggest racists in the country. and they're indoctrinating others in colleges. You've got this guy at Yale who believes that a parent should not be able to have a vote for their child's future because their parents don't have the child's future at stake. Random anonymous 20-something does, according to a Yale professor. And that's, by the way, that is an attitude pervasive among professors, not just at Yale. Colleges around America are turning into progressive madrasas. They are protected by tenure. They won't lose their jobs, and they're driving their institutions out of business. Rightfully so. The market is speaking, and more of these colleges are going to have harder and harder time. There's a story in the Wall Street Journal we put in show notes the other day about the number of colleges that are having to tap into their endowments because they're not getting alumni dollars and they've got declining population. Well, yeah, they got declining population because people are choosing not to go to wackadoo progressive institutions anymore. Colleges, including my own, you want to survive, embrace your core values, get rid of the wokes, and maybe if you were once a Christian institution, re-become a Christian institution, and you might be able to attract some people. There's a reason that there are some institutions thriving out there. I was talking to a guy the other day, prominent theologian in America, who said there are four academic institutions in America that he recommends people send their kids to these days. Samford University in Birmingham, Alabama, Auburn University in Auburn, Alabama, Texas A&M, and Clemson. Those are the four, he says, where you can go to school and you're not going to be overwhelmed with woke indoctrination. That's it in his mind as a prominent theologian. We need more of these schools to like wake up and realize if we want to survive, we got to purge the wokes who are driving people away, because what they're doing is they're educating white people into destroying this country.
0: Eric will clear the way. It's the Eric Erickson Show.
1: 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Again, everything I talk about on the show, and then all the stuff I don't have time to get to, it's all in the email that comes out at noon. 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
4: Did you know there's no such thing as darkness? I mean, it's a thing, but it's not a thing. Technically, darkness is just the absence of light. Someone living in physical darkness for extended periods of time suffers physically and mentally. Darkness is disorienting and debilitating. You know, the same types of things happen to individuals and societies in a spiritual and moral sense. Look, it's not actually that hard to diagnose the darkening condition of our souls and our society. We are actually moving further away from the light. Friends, here is the elementary truth we must embrace. God is light. Jesus is the light of the world. And the further we drift from Him, the darker things will become. The need of your heart and mine and the need of our day is a genuine awakening, a real turning to God. He's the light, the antidote to the darkness. This is Tom Gray, and This Stuff Matters.
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1: Welcome back. Let me take Jeff's phone call here before we move on. Jeff, welcome to the show.
2: Hi, Eric. First, long-time listener, first-time caller. I've always wanted to say that.
1: Excellent.
2: Anyway, your remark, what I hear from that professor and then from these people who want to abolish this about because they don't get, it shows me they're very short-sighted. And the reason why is I saw an article or read an article and saw a video on the fact that in about the next 4 to 7 years, there is going to be such a wealth transfer in this country and a power depletion because I'm a Jen Jones and I'm almost 70. We're dying. All that money that we hold, it's going to be transferred in the next, he said it's going to start and it's going to be exponential because if you're already in the late, if you were born in the late 50s,
1: yeah,
2: all that money that these, you know, anybody back further, but it's also, there. That's where the biggest part of the bubble is.
1: That's so, a great point. Yep.
2: They don't look past their nose to see that a lot of this stuff is going to change, and it's going to change, this gentleman said, rather rapidly because they are, boomers are dying off.
1: Yep.
2: And,
1: you're right.
2: They're dying off exponentially faster in the next few years because they're a big bunch getting older.
1: Right. You're right. And so, Jeff, I got to leave you there because we're out of time. But yeah. And also, I mean, we got Gen X coming and he's worried about those people's kids. And it's, I mean, the left is just completely there. They want to destroy the country. 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
7: No threats of military action, at least for now. I'm Carmen Roberts, Fox News. President Trump is reportedly in no rush to launch new military strikes against Iran after Tehran issued a list of demands to reopen the Strait of Hormuz.
8: President Trump saying in a phone call with Axios, saying instead of increasing military pressure, as we've seen in past weekends, that instead the administration is going to increase economic pressure and wait for that to mount.
7: Fox's Alex Hogan. And Iran's demands include ending the war, withdrawing U.S. troops from the area, lifting the blockade, unfreezing Iranian assets, and repaying Iran for the cost of the war.
8: 75% of Americans say the conflict with Iran has not been worth the cost. That's according to a Marquette Law School poll.
7: And part of that cost, higher gas and oil prices. Crude oil prices heading higher tonight. U.S. crude up almost 1% at $78.91 a barrel. Brent crude up more than 1% at $84.52 a barrel. Meantime, Trilby Lundberg with the Lundberg Survey says gas prices rose again.
9: Prices are up about 8 cents in the past 2 weeks, and the new price is $4.18.
7: AAA puts the national average at $4.01 a gallon. Evacuation orders are in place across parts of the western U.S. and southwest Canada as extremely hot and dry conditions fuel the spread of wildfires. The National Interagency Fire Center says 183 fires erupted across the U.S. since yesterday, including 8 large ones. And the Wisconsin gubernatorial primaries are Tuesday. Republican candidate Congressman Tom Tiffany tells Fox News,
10: "Let's get control of our utilities rates, which have been skyrocketing, $2 billion plus in the last 8 years. Let's get control of the red tape, and let's also audit all of state government."
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14: Temperatures being 30 degrees above average.
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0: not support hacks, hacks in the Democratic Party who have led us to this Waterloo.
1: Well, as you well know, ICE has nothing to do with the southern border. 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
3: 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Coming up next, our final news roundup and information overload hour.
5: All right, news roundup and information overload hour. Toll free, our number is 800-941-SEAN. If you want to be a part of the program, we have been spending a lot of time looking at what is now a more radicalized Democratic Party. I argue that the Democratic Socialists of America, they now have since 2019, they now have won over 500 elected offices, at that point. I'm sorry, over 250, and they're going to have at least 40 plus new candidates on the ballot this year. Their stated printed agenda is very clear. Eliminate the Senate, eliminate the presidency in terms of who chooses the president, the judiciary, amnesty for illegals, abolish borders, abolish ICE, defund the Department of War, end all deportations, eliminate cash bail, establish a wealth tax, cradle to grave, womb to tomb, Green New Deal, abolish prisons and police, public ownership of most corporations. Oliver Larkin is a DSA candidate. He's in Florida's 25th district. Anyway, by the way, not far from where I live, it's Palm Beach County, areas like Delray Beach, which I know very well, Broward County, and Miami-Dade. Anyway, he supports personally free tuition-free college, abolishing ICE, Medicare for all, ending U.S. aid to Israel. He was inspired to get involved in politics, according to everything I've read about him, by his icon, Bernie Sanders. Bernie, by the way, gotta give him credit. He's had the most success in terms of endorsements of any Democrat, elected Democrat in the country this midterm. Anyway, Larkin's Democratic primary challenge will be against Representative Jared Moskowitz, who is seeking a third term and is seen in this particular case. He's seen as a long shot. Oliver Larkin, sir, my fellow Floridian, what happened to you? How did you change? What went wrong in your life?
6: I would say what went wrong is what went wrong for the United States of America. I was coming of age at the height of the Great Recession when George W. Bush had tanked the economy. We were stuck in a war with Iraq and Afghanistan that had sucked $2 trillion out of our economy. And I really believe in a country that delivers big, bold change. And I was inspired to become a Democrat when Barack Obama was running for president on universal health care, on nationwide high-speed rail and public transit. Of course, we didn't see the change, the hope and change that he promised. And that led me to Senator Bernie Sanders in between two elections of our then Governor Rick Scott, who's denying terms like climate change. And when I saw Senator Sanders talking about the corruption of Citizens United and a for-profit healthcare system when the United States is the wealthiest nation on earth, not to guarantee healthcare is a right, I was inspired to get involved.
5: Well, let me ask you this about healthcare, because healthcare is a very interesting topic to me, because I was staunchly against Obamacare. And Barack Obama went all around the country to sell this. It got passed by reconciliation, as I'm sure you're aware. And the promise was keep your doctor, keep your plan, and the average family saves over $2,500 a year. Well, the results are in. Millions of Americans did lose their doctors. They did lose their plans. On average, Americans now pay about 300% more. And there's almost 40% of the country now that only has one Obamacare exchange option, pretty much take it or leave it. Would you argue that Obamacare, as sold to us, was accurate and correct?
6: I don't think Obamacare has delivered the kind of healthcare coverage that we had hoped, and Florida is one of 10 states that never expanded Medicaid under the Affordable Care Act. And what this system does... And
5: so, by the way, I appreciate you saying that, and I'm going to tell you why it matters. Because as I look at your agenda and look at your positions, you know, you're putting a lot of faith, hope, and confidence in the government, in your belief system. How would you rate... Now, Florida's ranked either number one or number two, which is pretty amazing considering New York City, with only less than 9 million people in their population, has a bigger budget than the entire state of Florida, but Florida schools ranked number one or number two nationwide. But overall, New York, New Jersey, California, blue states, blue cities, because you're part of that party, would you not agree with me that government schools are failing our children? We spend more per capita per child than any industrialized country, with the worst results. How are government schools? What grade would you give them in all these other states?
6: Well, in Florida, we have the lowest average starting teacher salary in the country. And we
5: didn't ask you that. What grade would you give government-run schools nationwide? We spend more per capita than any industrialized country, and we come in anywhere between 37th and 42nd in terms of reading and math proficiency. What would you give? What grade would you give government-run schools?
6: I don't think that we're doing enough to provide for our children, whether it's providing.
5: So the government's failed again.
6: Adequate average. Well, we're
5: just like Obamacare. They haven't done a good job with the money we've given them. All right, let me ask you another question. Remember Social Security?
6: Exactly.
5: That money that we paid into it was supposed to be put in a lockbox, right?
6: With Social Security, if we're going to talk about Social Security.
5: No. Were the American people promised by government that the money would be put in a lockbox? Yes or no?
6: I'm not quite certain what that refers to. I do know that we...
5: In other words, that they wouldn't touch it, that they wouldn't spend it, that it was going to be preserved for the money that they put in would be preserved. And I'll give you the answer. They raided the lockbox, so government failed there, too. When Joe Biden told the country, along with Kamala Harris and Alejandro Mayorkas, that the border was closed and the border was secure, were they lying to the American people? Did government lie to us?
6: I'm not certain what was within their capacity to control with immigration. I mean, obviously, we saw the same.
5: What do you mean? Donald Trump became president. Now the border's completely closed. Nobody's crossing the border. So it was within their capacity. They chose to ignore it, and they lied to us.
6: We have both parties have failed to.
5: I don't want to talk about both parties. I'm asking you specifically. Did Joe Biden, Mayorkas, and Kamala Harris lie when they said the border's closed and the border's secure, when over 12 million people that we know of came in from over 200 countries, among them known terrorists, murderers, rapists, child molesters? And then the Democratic Party, at the president's joint session speech when he got back into office, Democrats wouldn't stand for the family of Jocelyn Nungary, and her, this 12-year-old girl was murdered and raped, or Rachel Morin, mother of five, or Lakin Riley was out jogging and nursing student. Do you think the Democratic Party should have stood for their families that were murdered by illegals in this country?
6: I think that there should be accountability for anyone that's broken the law. And I also
5: would if you were in Congress, would you have stood?
6: It's the right to assault.
5: Would you have gone against your party and stood up and applauded these families and offered support?
6: Certainly, I'm going to pay my respects to any individual who or any.
5: So you would.
6: Awesome.
5: By the way, good for you. I hope that's true. All right. So here's the DSA's beliefs. You're part of the DSA. I want to know where you agree with the party you choose to align yourself with. They want to eliminate the Senate, allow Congress to choose the president and judges. Do you agree with that?
6: I would like to see the Electoral College abolished. I want to see Andrew Nixon elected to the Senate.
5: Didn't ask you that. I asked if you support eliminating the Senate. Let's start there.
6: I think that as a long-term reform, we do need to make Congress more reflective of a representative democracy in the Senate.
5: So you want to eliminate the U.S. Senate. You support the DSA's written platform.
6: It's not going to be within my power to decide as one of 435.
5: What is your position if you get to vote on it?
6: I don't believe that it's going to come up for a vote. I do know that there's legislation.
5: It is their stated printed belief. Do you agree with it?
6: Well, I said on principle, I think that it is an undemocratic institution in Florida.
5: So the answer would be, I'm just asking. All right. That Congress now moving forward should choose the presidency and the judiciary. And would you support packing the Supreme Court?
6: I would support expanding the Supreme Court to 13 members, instituting term limits, and
5: thank you for answering. Should Congress choose the president and the judiciary, and in the case of the president, not the American people?
6: I think that under our current system, we should have the popular vote elect the president by the American people.
5: Okay, fair. You're against the Electoral College. Thanks for answering. I'm just trying to get your views. Do you believe in amnesty for all people that didn't respect our laws, borders, and sovereignty? Amnesty for illegals and to abolish all borders. Do you agree with their platform on that?
6: I do support amnesty, and Ronald Reagan granted amnesty when he was president to undocumented.
5: So you support amnesty for everybody that didn't respect our laws, and do you want to abolish borders and just leave our borders wide open?
6: I think that we need secure borders, and we need an orderly process so that we know who is coming and leaving our country through ports of entry. So I think that we need secure and safe borders, and I think right now with the militarization.
5: Okay. Thank you for answering. I appreciate the answer. Do you want to abolish ICE?
6: I do, and I think we need to prosecute the individuals responsible.
5: Thank you for answering. I appreciate your answer. Do you want to defund the Department of War?
6: I do think that we need to radically cut our defense spending. The Pentagon has never been able to pass a budget.
5: Do you have a percentage? How much would you like to cut them by? What percentage?
6: At least 10%, and I think that we need to phase.
5: Well, 10% is not what your DSA fellow DSA comrades believe. So you're 10%. You're not 100% like they are.
6: I don't think we're going to be in a position to ever entirely defund the Department of Defense. I don't think.
5: But forget about being if you had to vote on that issue, would you vote to defund it?
6: I would vote to radically reduce funding. We do need to still have a national defense.
5: Moving on. Would you end all deportations?
6: Abuse.
5: Would you end all deportations?
6: I would certainly end deportations for people that have committed no other infraction but overstaying their visa. If there's been no, criminal history, and to be clear, overstaying a visa is a civil infraction, not a criminal infraction. So,
5: would you eliminate cash bail?
6: I do think that cash bail is a punitive measure that goes against our Constitution.
5: Would you abolish prisons, and would you defund and abolish police?
6: I think there's always going to be a role for law enforcement in this country. I do really dislike the current system where we have privatized for-profit prisons in this country, and we incarcerate in the United States about 25% of the total global population of prison inmates. So we're the highest.
5: So you would abolish a lot of prisons, but not all of them.
6: I certainly think, like Geo Group, the corporate headquarters of the private prison corporation that's located right down the street from me in Boca Raton, we shouldn't have Geo Group or CoreCivic. I do think that we need to really reform the Bureau of Prisons, and we need to end the crisis of recidivism. We have a prison system in this country that does not rehabilitate people. It really exacerbates their mental health issues, their impoverished nature. Their prisons are very violent places in and of themselves. And, when people come out, they don't necessarily have the tools to support themselves. And so we see people.
5: Do you think that public ownership of corporations should be taken over by the government?
6: It depends on what industry. I would like to see the ones that are necessary for human survival, like education. I would like to see free public college at public universities. I would like to see the energy economy and the healthcare system brought under public.
5: Taken under the government's wing. Got it. Do you support a universal basic income for every American?
6: I think that's a novel idea, and I would like to explore how we can use that, whether it's through.
5: So you're in favor of the idea. Do you like universal child care, guaranteed?
6: Yes, absolutely. It's so hard for people my age to be able to build.
5: All right, thank you. Do you support universal guaranteed housing?
6: I would like to see a housing guarantee. I do not want to live in a country where people are going unhoused in the wealthiest.
5: Do you support government grocery stores?
6: I think that as a price subsidy or as a competitor to the private market, so that people can afford, 2/3 of Americans are finding the cost of groceries unaffordable right now. And that's under Donald Trump's economy and Republican control in Congress.
5: Fair enough. Do you support a transition to 100% renewable, meaning no more oil, gas, or coal?
6: Yes, absolutely. Without question, we need to do that with great haste.
5: Okay. Do you support this premise, which is kind of Mamdani-like, part of the DSA? to each American based on their needs, from each American based on their ability. Do you support that?
6: I think that's a fine concept. I think that, you know, do you know
5: who initially came up with that concept? It wasn't Mamdani. To each according to his need, from each according to their ability.

0: I know the headlines changed, the threats facing Israel and their survival, that does remain. Now, I know people move on story to story, news breaks fast, but for Israeli families, they continue to live with the reality of terrorism, uncertainty, and a fight for their survival. 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
11: News on Angelo Bavaro. New polling says Americans do not approve of the war with Iran.
12: 75% of Americans say the conflict with Iran has not been worth the cost. That's according to a Marquette Law School poll. There's also new economic pressure on the administration after the latest jobs report released this week. July's numbers show 23,000 jobs were cut.
11: Fox's Alex Hogan. President Trump tells Axios instead of increasing military pressure on Iran, the administration will move to increase economic pressure. As uncertainty persists, gas prices continue to rise, but relief could be coming.
13: Prices are about to fall because oil prices are way down, and so are the prices that retailers pay for their fuel. They're going to share those price cuts with us.
11: That is U.S. industry analyst Trilby Lundberg of the Lundberg Survey. 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
2: All right, 25 now till the top of the hour. 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We have been following, and many of you are very interested in what is going to happen to Anthony Fauci, who invoked the Fifth Amendment 111 times, something in 2022 he said he would never do. We've had James Uthmeyer, the AG of my free state of Florida, on the program, and they are now involved in an active criminal investigation into Anthony Fauci. Rand Paul, who wrote a great book about Fauci, a lot of information in there about what they knew and when they knew it about the Wuhan lab, the EcoHealth Alliance, the panic that they were in the earliest days of COVID, knowing that taxpayer dollars likely went to fund that Wuhan lab, funneled through the EcoHealth Alliance. They knew coronavirus research took place, and they knew gain-of-function research also took place. And the wet market deception, they knew was a lie. But putting all of that aside, there is going to be accountability, at least on the state level. Rand Paul scheduling a contempt of Congress vote tomorrow. Ron Johnson, who sits on the Senate Committee on Homeland Security and Governmental Affairs, is going to join us in a second to talk about what he learned from Fauci last week and what his committee is investigating. Let me play Senator Ron Johnson slamming Fauci for repeatedly taking the Fifth.
3: I certainly understand why, on the advice of counsel, you're not answering any questions, because I think it'd be almost impossible for you to answer the questions truthfully without really demonstrating what you did, your culpability, self-incriminating. We have, all of us, has prepared a lot. I've been deluged with questions to ask Dr. Anthony Fauci. There are so many legitimate questions that deserve answers, and now you're not willing to provide those answers.
2: Joining us now is Wisconsin Senator Ron Johnson. By the way, Senator, it's great to see you. I wish under better circumstances, in the National Cathedral at the memorial for our friend Lindsey Graham, but it was good to catch up with you.
4: Well, you did a wonderful job in your remarks. I mean, really, really heartfelt. It was a sad occasion, but it was a celebration of a real American hero. So I appreciate you taking the time and doing such a great job.
2: Well, it was my honor. Those are not easy to do for those that ever speak in public, and I have no problem speaking in public or ever shutting up. But let me discuss here about Fauci. What is it that you've learned? Because Rand Paul had those feverish late night email exchanges back and forth, members of the NIH. What did they know? When did they know it? And what about culpability? What about, I know he got the pardon. I don't know if it's legitimate. I don't know if it was an auto pen pardon or a real Biden pardon. I have no idea. So it seems like that's going to be a difficult path to go down. No?
4: Well, first of all, we've known for quite a few years, ever since we got the emails really describing the cover-up that occurred at the end of January, early February, where Anthony Fauci corralled all these people who he'd given grants to, who said, it looks like it's man-made to me, and corralled them within a couple of days. All of a sudden, oh, that's conspiracy theory, and they write the approximate origin explanation. So we knew about that, but again, it was good to have that further confirmed. I thought Chairman Paul did a great job in his opening statement just laying that out. I think the most significant thing that we learned from the diaries was, first of all, he lied to his own diary. But what he was telling his own diary was completely different from what he's telling the public. And the most significant thing there is when he said he thought that the coronavirus would be maybe double a bad flu season. Again, not to downplay a bad flu season, but the Oxford Center for Evidence-Based Medicine, I've been pointing this out since early 2020 as well, they're looking at a case fatality rate of something by 2.25, about double flu season. And I was making the point back then, you can't shut down the American economy. I don't know if you remember, I made the analogy, you know, we tragically lose tens of thousands of people on the highways each year, but we don't shut them down. And Fauci from the podium said, oh, that comment's way out. No, it was a pretty good analogy. And, of course, he used the line because he went public and said it's going to be 10 times a bad flu season to justify the shutdowns, the devastated people's lives, devastated our economy, their businesses, you know, justified the experimental gene therapy injections that, again, to this day, federal health officials are not acknowledging the injuries they cause so these people can't get treated. So, again, Fauci lied about his gain-of-function support, you know, his funding for gain-of-function, probably produced the coronavirus, I mean, led to the production of the coronavirus, caused a pandemic. And then he pushed remdesivir, which nurses call run death is near because it knocks out your kidneys, sabotage early treatment with things like ivermectin, hydroxychloroquine, and other things, all in favor of the experimental gene therapy injection that FDA officials knew within 3 months that their algorithms are going to hide safety signals. There's not one news outlet that's covered my report from April 29th as news. I've been on Fox News. I've been on Fox Business in terms of being interviewed by folks like yourself. Nobody has covered what I think is the biggest government scandal in a lifetime. Federal health officials knew these shots could kill people. They could permanently maim people. And they're covering it up to this day.
2: You know, when you think about gain of function, Fauci, correct me if I'm wrong, didn't he in 2012 say that even if it caused a worldwide pandemic, he would still support gain of function research? That to me is insane.
4: Well, he was obviously a big supporter of it. He funded it prior to the moratorium. Then he figured out a way to weasel his way around the moratorium. And they came up with this complicated process that they never used. You could continue to do gain of function if you're already doing it before that. And again, all he ever tried to do was redefine it. So he could claim, oh, we didn't do gain of function. Of course you're doing gain of function. You knew who Ralph Baric was. You knew who Peter Daszak was. You knew the Bat Lady. You knew you were funding it. That's why he had to cover it all up, lying bald-faced to the American public for years. You know, his day of reckoning in terms of public accountability came last Wednesday. That was a devastating day for a megalomaniacal narcissist like Anthony Fauci.
2: Let me ask you two questions I've been asking attorneys, and I'm getting mixed answers from both from many of them. If, in fact, we find out that the Fauci pardon was an auto pen pardon, do you think there is a way? In other words, would the validity of it stand if Joe Biden didn't sign it himself?
4: I think that would be a hard case to prove. I've just heard that there's evidence that he was fully aware of it. So I wouldn't hang my hat on that one. I'm going to be meeting with the Florida Attorney General here at the end of the day. I'm not sure what he wants to talk about. But again, I appreciate the fact that he's at least looking at pursuing charges. I know Coach Tuberville, who will probably be the next governor of Alabama, says that he's going to keep Anthony Fauci in court every day of his life. So you do have the possibility of state charges. And that's incredibly important. I mean, I think Anthony Fauci is a criminal multiple times over. He deserves to go to jail. But the first part of accountability, and probably the most important part, is to expose him. And Anthony Fauci has been exposed as the corrupt phony that he is. What's unfortunate, and it was actually unbelievable how the Democrats, they lined up to continue to deify him. Yeah, I mean, you had Senator Kim read Teddy Roosevelt's Man in the Arena. Like this, you know, I'm sorry, this scumball. I mean, that's what Anthony thought. He's a scumball, okay? He's not the man in the arena. He's somebody who has caused untold damage. Read Bobby Kennedy's The Real Anthony Fauci. Look at how Anthony Fauci experimented on foster children without guardian ad litems on his AIDS research, on AZT. I mean, it's this is a very bad man right here. And the fact that he's ever, you know, granted sainthood by the left is appalling.
2: You know, I'm very proud of James Uthmeyer, the AG of my state of Florida. I mean, he's serious. This is a real criminal investigation going on in this state. We had him on the program this week to talk about it. Quick break, more with Wisconsin Senator Ron Johnson on the other side. Then your call's coming up, 800-941-SHAWN, if you want to join us today.

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0: final moments with Wisconsin Senator Ron Johnson is with us. I'd be negligent if I didn't ask you about this rise in this Democratic Socialist or DSA movement around the country, because it's also impacting a state like yours. You know, we had El Sayed win last night in Michigan. You know, their stated DSA beliefs are eliminate the Senate. Congress chooses the president and judges, amnesty for illegals, abolish the borders, abolish ICE, defund the Department of War. How dumb is that? End all deportations, eliminate cash bail, a wealth tax. Everything's free, free, free. Green New Deal, abolish prisons, police and government ownership of corporations. Now, we had El Sayed pull it out in the end. You have the leading candidate to be the next governor of the great state of Wisconsin. I love the people of Wisconsin. I love the people of Michigan. I love the people in Pennsylvania, because to me, they're salt of the earth, the people that really make our country great. And, you know, this is a woman that said it's about time we effing 86 Trump actually said it, gives a rambling answer about wanting to cancel Thanksgiving. Says the system is not working when asked if she wants to abolish the police, which means yes. And, you know, gets into this bizarre description, having a son that is half white and as being in proximity to whiteness. I mean, but it looks like she's going to win the nomination in your state. She, you know, our main competitor dropped out.
1: She almost certainly will. And again, I know a lot of Republican political pundits are kind of celebrating the victory of El Sayed in Michigan, probably celebrate the victory of Francesca Hong in Wisconsin. I find it utterly depressing. You know, I think many Democrats have always been closet communists and socialists, but they were closet. They knew that they couldn't really reveal their true beliefs to the public. There's no possibility of them getting elected. Now they're out of the closet. Now they are, you know, just up front in your face. This is who we are. And they're winning elections, at least primaries. So again, I blame our news media. I blame our education system for not properly educating people about what socialism, communism results in, destroys economies, destroys nations, results in tyrannical dictatorships that murder tens of millions of their citizens. Again, there's no way that socialism should have any foothold in America. And yet it's got a pretty strong foothold. You're governed now in New York by a radical left socialist. So again, I find that utterly depressing. These people need to be defeated. And so, you know, I'll call on everybody listening here, vote, go vote. You can't sit this one on the sidelines. You have to get out and vote for Republicans, for conservatives. These people have to be defeated. They've got to be thoroughly, thoroughly defeated.
0: Well, we're on the same page. I'm saying you better take this threat seriously. And yeah, you're right. There may be some people say, oh, good, we're going to go up against El Sayed. That's a slam dunk. No, it's not. There's no such thing as any election that is a slam dunk until all the votes are counted and people take the time and the effort to go and vote. And you're also right about one thing. Traditional Democrats that lean socialist, leftist, they would hide their beliefs and the things that would get them defeated at the ballot box, they never mention, but they believe them. Or this is where judicial activism comes into play, because what they couldn't accomplish legislatively, they would use the courts to try to push through their radical agenda. But now it's out in the open. I don't know if you're aware of this, but since, believe it or not, 2019, there are 250 members now serving in elected public offices that are DSA endorsed candidates. This election will have over 40, including in your state of Wisconsin with Francesca Hong, over 40 DSA supporting candidates. This is not a small movement anymore. This is not just Mamdani and AOC and the Squad and Bernie and Pocahontas. It's bigger than that.
1: No, and it should frighten clear-thinking Americans. So, yeah, they kind of snuck up on us. There's no doubt about it. But like I say, now they're in your face. Now there's no reason not to be aware of this. And they just need to be defeated. It's just that simple. This movement must be defeated.
0: Well, I appreciate all the work that you're doing, all the investigative work. I love the fact that you're going to pursue every avenue to hold Fauci accountable. Anytime you want to come on and talk about what people can do to help the Republican running for governor and help the great people of Wisconsin, let us know. We're very fond of your state, very fond of the people there, very fond of the people of Michigan and Pennsylvania, good people. And we do always appreciate your time. It was good to catch up with you last week, sir.
1: We'll support Tom Tiffany in Wisconsin for governor. Defeat Francesca Hong. Tom Tiffany, send him money. He needs it.
0: All right. We appreciate it. Senator Ron Johnson, Wisconsin, 800-941-SHAWN, if you want to be a part of the program.
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0: Born on America's darkest day, 9/11/01, the Tunnel to Towers Foundation, they have been helping American heroes ever since. And that means heroes like U.S. Army Sergeant William Bernard McKenna. Motivated by the tragedy of 9/11, he enlisted. He served two tours of duty in Iraq, where he was exposed daily to toxic chemicals from those burn pits. Now, less than a year after returning from his final tour, he lost his life to T-cell lymphoma. He left behind his devoted wife, Dina, their two daughters. Now, his wife, Dina, continues to fight tirelessly for veterans exposed to burn pits. Now, the Tunnel to Towers Foundation honored William's memory and his family's sacrifice. 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
10: Taking a stand in opposition, I'm Angelo Bavaro, Fox News. New polling says Americans do not approve of the Trump administration's war with Iran, as the latest jobs report fails to impress.
11: 75% of Americans say the conflict with Iran has not been worth the cost. That's according to a Marquette Law School poll. There's also new economic pressure on the administration after the latest jobs report released this week. July's numbers show 23,000 jobs were cut. National Economic Council Director Kevin Hassett argued he doesn't see this as being set in stone. Gains in previous months had been revised down.
10: Fox's Alex Hogan, in a call with Axios, President Trump said he was pivoting away from military action in Iran and towards economic pressure. The war has kept fuel costs elevated, which ripple through the economy. About a dozen locations were hit Saturday night in a Russian attack in Ukraine, killing two people.
11: Several more people were injured in Ukraine's Black Sea port of Odessa after waves of missiles and drones rained down there. For months, President Vladimir Zelensky has pleaded with other countries, especially the U.S., to send Ukraine more Patriot systems that help shoot down ballistic missiles, but they've become scarcer by the Iran war. Now, he's hoping to secure licenses for Ukraine to manufacture its own. Moscow, though, is taking advantage of this situation by upping their nightly attacks, knowing some strikes won't be intercepted. Meanwhile, Ukrainian drones killed five people and injured two dozen others in Russia's border region of Belgorod. Kyiv continues to target Russian energy infrastructure and oil depots, sparking a fuel crisis there, as well as the country's largest online retailer, Wildberries, has been hit several times.
10: Fox's Stephanie Bennett. The World Health Organization announced one of its warehouses was destroyed in Ukraine Friday. That's where it was keeping dozens of pallets of medical supplies. 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

0: state of Haiti. We'd have the state of the Dominican Republic, the state of Puerto Rico, the state of Washington, D.C. There's eight more U.S. senators, and there wouldn't be another Republican elected president in my lifetime or yours. And your granddaughter will be wearing a burqa. That's where the country's headed. Isn't that a lot more important than for you to sit on your duff and do nothing on election day? Do you want your granddaughter wearing a burqa? That's where the country's headed. Look what's happened in Dearborn, Michigan, the home of the auto workers. There's a call to prayer five times a day. And the radical Islamists control city council in Dearborn, Michigan, for God's sakes. 98% are going to vote for Dr. Abdul, and they're going to sign up the kids at Michigan, Michigan State, Eastern Michigan University. They have same-day registration, no voter ID. What's going to happen there? Let's continue. I'll take your calls next. 866.
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7: Numbers, 1 to 200,000 American soldiers on the ground inside the major cities of Iran. The Iranians will not accept anything other than we've won. Because let's face it, that's never going to happen. I don't think Donald Trump and Raising Cain would ever authorize, well, at the peak of the Iraqi war, did we have like 250 to 300,000 soldiers in Iraq? And we lost that war. Right now, do you think we won the war in Iraq? I don't think so. We lost. Incrementalism. We lost. Wasted the lives of 7,000 brave warriors in pursuit of a victory in Iraq and Afghanistan. And now here we are again in Iran. The only way to possibly win is to take the 82nd, 101st Airborne and the Marines and put them into Iran. Now we got real problems. That'll never happen. So if that's the case, the Iranian regime knows there may be different characters in charge. We can cycle out one Ayatollah for another Ayatollah, simply make more demands, shoot more of our own people, brutalize women and girls, and we continue. Because a regime willing to mow down their own citizens who protest is not a regime that can be taken down at all. Having said that, we need to do what Donald Trump said he would do, unleash hell. Like Maximus and the Gladiator. Unleash hell. Yeah. Taco. Trump always chickens out. Do it. And when that happens, say, we've won the war this time. There's no bridges. There's no desalination plants. There's no electrical grid. There's no farms. There's no buildings. There's no Revolutionary Guard function. None of that exists. We won. You lost. And then keep the military bases active. And say, if you develop a nuclear weapon in the future, which is meritorious, we're going to come back and take out. We're going to cut the grass, get rid of the weeds. We're going to shut down whatever nuclear program you have going on, because we know if you get a nuke, you're going to use it against us or against Israel. We know that. So that's what he's got to do. Does he have the guts to do it to win the war? Al Davis, just win, baby. Maximus, unleash hell. Win the war. He said, we've won the war. Well, if we won the war, then come on home. But that's not the case, is it? So I'm just frustrated with the president I love. And I would vote for again and again and again compared to the alternative. The only way the Democrats can save the Republican Party is by becoming communist. And that's what they're doing.
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7: And now moderate Democrats are turning to the Communist Party, the DSAs, to represent themselves. 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
15: Iran makes more demands. I'm Ted Lindner, Fox News. Iran making new demands this weekend amid negotiations with the United States to reopen the Strait of Hormuz. Fox's Trey Yingst with more from Tel Aviv.
16: Vice President J.D. Vance told Fox News that U.S. pressure on Iran will continue.
17: They're hurting in a big way. They want this thing to be over. The question is whether they're able, their system is able to give the things that are necessary for us to be happy, for us to feel like we've gotten what we need out of this particular engagement. That is still to be determined, but I do think that we've made some progress over the last few days.
16: Iran's Supreme National Security Council issued a fresh statement this weekend calling for the United States to permanently end the war and compensate Iran for damages before the strait would reopen. This does come as Iran's foreign minister says even if a deal is reached, it doesn't necessarily mean the strait will stay open.
15: Iran's reportedly losing hundreds of millions of dollars each day due to the U.S. Navy's blockade in the strait, but it still managed to sell millions of barrels of oil abroad. That's despite claims from the Trump administration that Tehran's economy is in ruins. Part of that cost, higher gas and oil prices, and crude prices are heading higher tonight. This is Trilby Lundberg with a Lundberg survey says gas prices rose again.
18: Prices are up about 8 cents in the past 2 weeks, and the new price is $4.18.
15: AAA putting the national average at $4.01 a gallon. Evacuation orders in place across parts of the western U.S. and southwest Canada. As extremely hot and dry conditions fuel the spread of wildfires in the region. The National Interagency Fire Center saying 183 fires erupted across the U.S. in Saturday, including 8 large ones. No winner in Saturday night's Powerball drawing means the jackpot from Monday night now up to at least $905 million. If you go for a one-time payout, you're looking at about $391 million. 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
1: 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At Macon.

agents say in the great movie, huh? What would he say? Maximus would say, "Win the war, unleash hell." And they won the war against their Germanic tribes. Let's continue with more. Jeff Carrere coming up and others. Bill Cunningham with you every Sunday night.

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12: A new approach. I'm Sue Guzman, Fox News. President Trump is shifting his approach when it comes to the conflict with Iran. We have more from Fox's Anita Vogel.
13: President Trump says that Washington is only semi-negotiating with Tehran right now. He's also signaling more emphasis on economic pressure rather than a new military offensive. Trump claims Iran is in very bad economic shape and does not have money to pay its soldiers. This as Iran continues to defy the U.S. by striking more ships in the Strait of Hormuz. Meantime, Oman and Iran are reportedly very close to reaching a deal to manage the waterway. But Tehran is laying out a new set of demands for reopening it. They include ending the war and removing the U.S. naval blockade. We're also learning the Pentagon is asking the U.S. defense industry to ramp up production as stockpiles reportedly run low.
12: President Trump says the United States has other munitions available, and he's denying reports of shortages. Meanwhile, gas prices are on the rise over the past 2 weeks. Trilby Lundberg with the Lundberg Survey says part of the cost is higher gas and oil prices, and crude prices are headed higher. This is, she says, the gas prices are going to rise again.
14: Prices are up about 8 cents in the past 2 weeks, and the new price is $4.18.
12: AAA puts the national average at $4.01 per gallon. It's happened again. F-16 fighter jets had to scramble to intercept at least 2 planes that violated airspace over President Trump's golf club in Bedminster, New Jersey, Sunday afternoon. The airspace above the club had been temporarily restricted as the venue hosts the Live Golf Club tournament. Now, President, an avid golf enthusiast, was attending the event. And evacuation orders are in place across parts of the western U.S. and southwest Canada as extremely hot and dry conditions fuel the spread of wildfires in the region. 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
6: At Macon.

I'm Billy Cunningham, the Great American. I want to thank Christy Edwards for coming on. And she was there at the start of the phenomenon, the incredibly great Charlie Kirk. And sadly, she was there at the end. And the fact that UVU refuses to acknowledge the presence of Charlie Kirk on their campus when he was murdered is totally disgusting and totally impossible to comprehend. Let's continue with more. Earlier tonight, we talked about where the Iranian policy is. Coming up next is Colonel Rob Manis on the mistakes of Donald Trump and why he must end the war correctly. Bill Cunningham with you every Sunday night.

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11: Hi, Billy Cunningham, the Great American. Thanks for listening tonight. And once again, we're at a crossroads. You either got to fish or cut bait. You either have a war or don't have a war. You either win or lose. We're not going to lose. You got to win. So to have this president, my president, do what the Democrats say you always do, Taco Tuesday, Trump always chickens out, is indications he's getting bad advice from Jared Kushner or Steve Witkoff or somebody. He has said repeatedly, if you don't do this, we're going to do that. If you don't do this, we're going to do that. Do this, we're going to do that. He keeps saying it, and it doesn't happen. So it's time either to devastate completely Iran and then leave, announce that we've won, then the Iranian regime that remains will start killing its own people again and tell them the next time you develop a nuclear weapon, we're going to come back and do the same thing. But in the meantime, see ya, wouldn't want to be ya, don't let the door hit ya, but the good Lord split ya. Win the war and quit talking about more sanctions and more penalties. The mullahs don't care about that. They care about killing their own people, and if they're not available, to kill Jews and Christians. Win the war. Bill Cunningham with you every Sunday night.
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0: We are Red Eye Radio. He is Eric Carly, and I'm Gary McNamara. So, yeah, that this needs to be done. What you need to do on any of these kind of things where the left is taking a stand is challenge them on it. Because this is, I saw the Democrat Socialist of America co-chair saying, well, we need to tax millionaires more. He goes, what, you know, we need to tax the hell out of them, she said.
1: Yeah.
0: And he asked, how much? Could answer the question. You need to be able to answer that question.
1: Right.
0: You need to be, you know, Republicans and conservatives need to stand up and say, answer the damn question.
2: Well, because there needs to be a method behind it saying, if you do this, then it will bring in this kind of revenue that will do this for programs, whatever, show us the math.
0: But here where nobody on the left can I tell you what a woman is. Nobody.
2: No. Including one Supreme Court justice.
0: Right. Doesn't know what a woman is. I'm not a biologist. I don't know what a woman is. Yet they're saying, think about this. For the first time in history, you have a political party that takes positions that they can't even explain.
2: Yeah.
0: They can't even explain the subject of the particular issue. We want to protect women. What's a woman? We don't know.
2: We won't
0: answer the question.
2: And how dare you ask questions?
0: Well, there's a guy over there who believes he's a woman. Well, then that's a woman. Well, then define what a woman is. We don't know.
2: Yeah.
0: We're not biologists.
2: Right.
0: You got to challenge that crap.
2: Yep.

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1: Fox News, I'm Sue Guzman. Iran continuing to insist that the Strait of Hormuz won't reopen until the U.S. meets its list of demands.
2: Iran's Supreme National Security Council issued a fresh statement over the weekend calling on the United States to permanently end the war in the region and compensate Iran for damages before the Strait would reopen.
1: Fox's Trey Yangst. Israel, meantime, is rejecting President Trump's plan for Gaza, saying it won't withdraw forces from the Palestinian territory until Hamas disarms. Gas prices are up over the past couple of weeks. Trilby Lundberg with the Lundberg Survey telling us
3: there's been another rise at the gas pump. Prices are up about 8 cents in the past 2 weeks, and the new price

0: is $4.18.
1: Don Nelson, the second winningest NBA coach who won 5 titles as a Celtics player, has died. He was 86. 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

0: We're on our radio. He is Eric Carney, and I'm Gary McNamara. Yeah, so I think it was Besant that was out there trying to make the case that jobs were actually up because of the private sector jobs and,
1: yeah.
0: and the decrease because of the World Cup is being over. It's like, well, yeah, but you counted those jobs when they happen. You got to count them when they if they're temporary and then they go. The real concern for me, and you and I have talked about this for the longest time, is the drop in the number overall of full-time jobs.
1: Right.
0: So many of the full-time jobs are being replaced by part-time jobs.
1: Well, and my question is that are more people going into gig work? And if so, is it out of necessity? Everything, of course, is out of necessity. You got to eat and pay your bills. But are they choosing, well, I work on my own time and blah, blah, blah, blah, blah, blah, blah. I'd love to see the dynamics there of how many people fit in that category and contribute to these numbers.
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4: Fox News, I'm Ted Linder. President Trump Sunday indicating he's prepared to use economic pressure and not military force to try and encourage Iran to agree to an end to the months-long conflict. This is Iran continues to defy the U.S. by striking more ships in the Strait of Hormuz. Oman and Iran are reportedly close to a deal to manage the waterway. The Wisconsin gubernatorial primaries are Tuesday. Republican candidate Congressman Tom Tiffany says he'll lay out a plan to reduce the cost of building homes.
5: Here's how we're going to reduce costs for you. So that you have more money in your pocket. Plus, we're going to bring you better jobs to Wisconsin by not raising taxes, reducing taxes, and reducing the red tape here in Wisconsin.
4: Democratic frontrunner State Assemblywoman Francesca Hong supports subsidizing construction of affordable housing units. And no winner in Saturday night's Powerball drawing means tonight's jackpot up to at least $905 million. Good luck. 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
2: Fox News, I'm Sue Guzman. President Trump pivoting away from military action in Iran, according to a new Axios report.
3: Instead, the administration is going to increase economic pressure. The president says that they are semi-negotiating. It comes as Iran issued new demands, which include wanting the U.S. to lift its naval blockade, pay for Iran war damages, and unfreeze Iranian assets.
2: South Carolina Senator Tim Scott telling Fox he supports Lindsey Graham's sister, Senator Darlene Graham, in Tuesday's GOP Senate primary race.
4: I've seen some of the attack ads as well, which I think are kind of, you know, just crazy. 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I just think that's just terrible.
2: The primary winner will face Democrat Annie Andrews in November. 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
6: Oh, so we're doing summer road trips now. 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Well, must be nice. 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But sure, go ahead, plan another trip. I'll just try not to explode under pressure.

0: and conservatives need to stand up and say, answer the damn question.
1: Well, because there needs to be a method behind it saying, if you do this, then it will bring in this kind of revenue that will do this for programs, whatever, show us the math.
0: But here where nobody on the left can I tell you what a woman is. Nobody.
1: No. Including one Supreme Court justice.
0: Right. Doesn't know what a woman is. I'm not a biologist. I don't know what a woman is. Yet they're saying, think about this. For the first time in history, you have a political party that takes positions that they can't even explain.
1: Yeah.
0: They can't even explain the subject of the particular issue. We want to protect women. What's a woman? We don't know. We won't answer the question.
1: And how dare you ask questions?
0: Well, there's a guy over there who believes he's a woman. Well, then that's a woman. Well, then define what a woman is. We don't know.
1: Yeah.
0: We're not biologists.
1: Right.
0: You got to challenge that crap.
1: Yep.

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2: Fox News, I'm Ted Lindner. Iran continues to insist the Strait of Hormuz will not reopen until the U.S. meets its list of demands.
3: Iran's Supreme National Security Council issued a fresh statement over the weekend calling on the United States to permanently end the war in the region and compensate Iran for damages before the Strait would reopen.
2: That's Fox's Trey Yingston, Tel Aviv. No winner in Saturday night's Powerball drawing means tonight's jackpot is at least $905 million. If you go for a one-time payout, you're looking at about $391 million. The prize ranks as the 8th largest jackpot in Powerball history. And Louisiana health officials warning beachgoers about a surge in infections from flesh-eating bacteria in coastal waters. 9 cases have been reported this year, 5 of them fatal. Vibrio bacteria thrive in seawater and in the brackish mix of fresh and salt water found in estuaries and lagoons. 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

0: We are Red Eye Radio. He's Eric Carlin. I'm Gary McNamara. Very quickly, here's Enes Kanter announcing that he wants to be eligible for the WNBA draft next year.
1: I am officially declaring myself a WNBA prospect. If simply declaring who you are is all that's required, then I meet every single requirement necessary to compete in the WNBA. My team and I have carefully examined the WNBA's eligibility criteria and governing framework surrounding self-identification and inclusion. Based on the current guidelines, I can and am officially declaring my eligibility for the upcoming WNBA draft in May 2027.
2: Okay, so
0: now White came out and said, the other player must said, I'm transgender for basketball.
2: Yeah, right. Just I feel like,
0: right,
2: you know,
0: right,
2: the other sex, the opposite sex when I'm on the court. Yeah.
0: Yeah.
2: Just when I'm on the court. But
0: right,
2: you can't judge.
0: No.
2: You're going to have to set
0: point.
2: Your rules.
0: Right. Yep.
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9: Putting the pressure on Iran. I'm Ted Lindner, Fox News. President Trump on Sunday indicating he's prepared to use economic pressure and not military force to try and encourage Iran to agree to an end to the months-long conflict, telling Axios, quote, we're low-keying it. We're only semi-negotiating with them, just watching the fact that they have no money. This is Iran continues to defy the U.S. by striking more ships in the Strait of Hormuz, and Oman and Iran are reportedly close to a deal to manage the waterway. Meantime, Iran's supreme leader is alive, according to Iran, and they're providing proof. Fox's Marion Rafferty with more details on this.
10: Iran is reportedly preparing to release proof its supreme leader is alive and healthy. Tehran claiming photos will be published in the coming days. The supreme leader has been in hiding since the U.S.-Iran war began in March. There's been speculation he was hurt or killed in the same airstrikes that killed his father. State media also saying the supreme leader met with Iran's president this weekend to discuss the economy, military, and the ongoing conflict with Israel and the U.S.
9: This comes amid talks between the U.S. and Iran, though President Trump said he was only semi-negotiating with them. Part of the cost of the conflict is higher gas and oil prices, and crude prices are heading higher again. This is Trilby Lumberg with a Lumberg survey said gas prices rose again as well.
11: Prices are up about 8 cents in the past 2 weeks, and the new price is $4.18.
9: AAA putting the national average at $4.01 a gallon. No winner in Saturday night's Powerball drawing means tonight's jackpot's up to at least $905 million. The prize ranks as the eighth largest jackpot in Powerball history. An evacuation order is in place across parts of the western U.S. and southwest Canada. Extremely hot and dry conditions fuel the spread of wildfires in the region. 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
3: 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Gary McNamara and Eric Harley talk about everything from politics to social issues and news of the day. Whether you're up late or you're just starting your day, welcome to the show from the Relief Factor Studios. 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
16: All across America, we are Red Eye Radio. He is Eric Harley and I'm Gary McNamara. Oh, just one more thing. The WNBA Players Association said, we will not be political pawns. And we're all about inclusion, but we won't be political pawns. Okay, let's see how you write that this week then.
9: Yeah.
16: Let's see what kind of agreement you come to with the WNBA on it. There is no inclusion in professional sports.
18: No.
16: None.
18: No. No one has
16: it doesn't exist.
18: There is no inherent right to be able to play.
16: No. There's no one. So they're BSing right there. We're about inclusion. No, you're not.
18: No, you're not.
16: You're about who you believe the best players are.
18: Right.
16: End of story.
18: Right. Because if it's about inclusion, then your scouts should be out looking for people who fit certain categories that you believe should be included simply because they belong to that category. Right?
16: Yes.
18: And not talent. Right. Listen, he can't dribble a ball and, you know, he's 5'4", and I'm really not sure that he's, you know, he can run very fast. But you know what? He fits this particular group, and we should have him on the team for that reason. No team is doing that. In fact, I said last week or maybe week before, I said, all right, they're going to have to be active because at some point the WNBA is going to have to say, you know what? And we welcome transgenders into our league. They didn't get to that point. Mm-hmm. And now you have two who have stepped up and said, here we go.
16: Well, and like I said, that's the beauty of it is they can't define everything. And they make statements that are blatantly false.
18: Yeah.
16: You know, our goal is inclusion. That's the stupidest thing ever. No professional sports is about inclusion. I always, when the NFL starts, you know, making the cuts here, probably in a few weeks,
18: mm-hmm.
16: when they start making those cuts, you can sit there at times and you go, all right, so why did you cut him? Well, because he's a defensive back and he was on this 3 inches, we 3 inches behind the guy that we kept.
18: Yeah.
16: So you're talking about things that are so quick and decisions that are made that are minute as to know it, because if you're 3 inches closer, you can get that finger on the ball and the receiver doesn't catch it. You know, right. So I mean, right. this is what they do. And I've been in, not in a long time, but about 30 years ago, I got to be in a war room where they actually look at the psychology of all the players.
18: Mm.
16: They look at, you know, your character traits and everything. So sure. It's not inclusive.
18: Right.
16: You know, right. It's professional sports, but they get away with throwing out pure BS and believe that they're somehow on this, you know, higher moral plane, and they can't even explain what their higher moral plane is.
18: Right.
16: Because when they do, it's like, well, no, that's not true. You're not that.
18: Right.
16: So, all right, jobs. Whoa.
9: Yeah.
16: You had the non-farm payroll employment was minus 23,000. 23,000 jobs overall lost. In July, the unemployment rate remained the same. Unemployment declined in local government, education, and retail trade. Employment continued to trend up for health care. This news release presents the statistics from two monthly surveys. The household survey measures labor force, including unemployment by demographic characteristics. The establishment survey measures non-farm employment, hours, and earnings by industry. The other thing that was bad is the last 2 months, like, for example, what was it last month when it was 103,000 or increase? No, I'm not. Sorry, not 129,000 job increase. That was revised down 66,000.
18: Yeah.
16: And June was revised by 37,000 from 57,000 to 20,000. You have right now, what is it here? They had it here somewhere. The average job growth so far in 2026 is 34,000 a month.
18: Not good.
16: No. Not a lot of overall, when you look at it, I think it was for June, the 1 week, where the layoffs were pretty low, but there's not a lot of hiring going on.
18: Yeah.
16: And they looked at it, and let me just see. Healthcare up 22,000, but at a slower pace than the average monthly gain over the last 12 months. Employment and ambulatory healthcare services continue to trend up over the month. Employment showed little change over the month in other major industries, including mining, oil and gas extraction, construction, manufacturing, wholesale trade, transportation, and warehousing, information, professional and business services, social assistance, leisure, hospitality, and other services remain basically flat. The average hourly earnings have increased 3.2% on an average this year. Inflation has been 3.5% this year.
18: Hmm.
16: So, looking for something else here.
18: Well, and the Wall Street Journal was pointing out that Friday's report marks the second straight year that the July numbers included substantial negative revisions to previous month's data. And when the July 2025 data were published a year ago, the May and June totals were revised down by a combined 285,000. Remember, that's when Trump fired Erica McIntyre, the Labor Department's commissioner. That was a big deal. He was really hot about that. And wasn't that when they started saying, we're going to change how we do the reports? And between that and Fed meetings and, you know, GDP changes and how we're going to do this or when we're going to release it and all that, they wanted to change all this data that's not working, not showing the growth in these areas that they want. And then try and excuse it away. You can't do that. You know, the question is, what's going on with the unemployed? You had a great number of people that just weren't looking for jobs. Are there more gig workers?
16: Well, you have, where did I see it here? Let me just get for, let me see. Average work week for all employees on private non-farm payrolls, 34.3 hours. In manufacturing, the average work week was 40.4 hours. Hmm. Overtime edged down by 0.1 hour to 3.1 hours. Just trying to find out what you were just talking about there. I thought I had that somewhere here. The job, what do they call it? Oh.
18: Churn rate?
16: The labor force participation rate. 61.4%.
18: Okay.
16: Down, I think, from 62-something.
18: Yeah.
16: The labor force participation rate has declined by 0.7 percentage points.
18: Yeah.
16: Since this year. So I know that you had the president surrogates out saying, I forgot it was Bessent whoever said, well, no, because if you look at it, you had the private sector, and it's true. I mean, there are jobs that are going. Some of the jobs I saw going was because some of the COVID money is over. There was still COVID money going into education. I didn't know that. Hmm. That was, you know, that ended. But he also said, and also a big thing, you know, for retail and, you know, hospitality is because the end of the World Cup. And so we believe that there were 88,000 jobs created. And it's like, and I'm just like, yeah, but you got to realize they were hired as temporaries. And so the hires count back then. You know, you can't sit there and say,
18: you can't go back then and go, hey, right, this is great.
16: Right.
18: You can't, and then when it's lost, hey, it's nothing.
16: Right. You can't skew those. You can't skew the numbers cherry for picking. 1 month.
18: Right.
16: And that's what they were doing. I'm like, oh, my gosh, they're really, you know, they're really stretching it, you know, right now. And
18: right.
16: Trump's been out there the last week, you know, saying it's the best economy we've ever seen. And, you know, it's not.
18: No, it isn't. Well, and perception is reality. You know, there is this transition where there's this mismatch of skills and AI moving so fast.
16: Absolutely.
18: And it's happening in a big way in the tech world. We saw that starting a few years ago. But as AI is doing more and more, I mean, you know, now writing code and doing everything in the tech world, but also doing stuff in the service industry, you know, taking phone calls. Did I see somewhere where AI is going to be taking some 911 calls?
16: New Orleans.
18: Yeah.
16: How's that going to work?
18: I don't know. How do you get to a level of trust on that?
16: I have no idea.
18: Now, if we're talking about integrating AI between the 911 dispatcher and then finding units that are in or responders that are in that area in a more efficient manner, then I'm all on board. Right?
16: Mm-hmm.
18: You know, you and I go back to the old cop shows of the 60s, 70s, 80s. You know, attention all units and, you know, in the vicinity of, you know, whatever. And, you know, we've got this going on, major event, whatever. You know, and then the ones that are close respond, you know, okay, we're on the way, whatever. If there is a way to integrate AI to alert a unit that is available in, you know, very close to whatever event's going on, that's great. If we're talking about managing calls, and I have to learn more about it, that makes me a bit nervous. It's one thing at the drive-thru when you're getting a burger. Hello, are you using your app today? That's always the first question. No. How can I help you? And it's funny, then the real person comes on. Hey, how can I help you? With no enthusiasm. But that's, you know, that's fine. You get my burger wrong, that's fine. You get an address wrong where somebody's having some kind of emergency, then, yeah, that's not going to work.
16: Job growth has averaged a mere 20,000 over the last 3 months, 34,000 the past year. That's considerably less than the 178,000 jobs that the economy added on average each month during the first 3 years of Trump's first term before the pandemic. It's also a slowdown from last year, the Biden presidency, 103,000. But I will say it's an increase from last year. Remember, last year was only 15,000 jobs.
18: Yeah.
16: For 2025.
18: And again.
16: But it really doesn't. If you're talking 15 or 34, both are unacceptable.
18: Right.
16: When it comes to job growth.
18: Yeah.
16: It's not what you're looking for.
18: Right.
16: It's not what you're looking for at all. Yeah. And they do make the point here. I'm reading the Wall Street Journal. Local government education shed 49,000 jobs in July, which may be a consequence of federal pandemic money for schools drying up. A decline in government employment can also be healthy for the economy if Americans can find more productive private employment. But the Labor Department's household survey suggests many workers are quitting the labor force. One explanation is the aging workforce as more baby boomers retire, and mass deportations may be another reason. The labor force participation rate has fallen to 61.4% from 62.2% over the past year, as the number of Americans who have left the workforce increased by 2.8 million. This explains why the unemployment rate has fallen slightly over the past year to 4.1% from 4.3%. Full-time employment has declined by 1.3 million over the past year, while part-time employment has increased 311,000.
18: Wow.
16: All this suggests a low hire, low fire labor market with employers reluctant to add jobs.
18: Yeah.
16: The Institute for Supply Management Services and Manufacturing Surveys increased last month, suggesting the economy might be reaccelerating.
18: Hmm.
16: There you go.
18: Hmm. But I hope that's the case. And it could be, again, we could be in this period where it's this mismatch of skills, you know, based on what's going on with AI and integration and everything else and creating efficiencies based, you know, on all of that. Some of that is going to be, you know, in play maybe for a while. I don't know how long. But we're going to have to get back to exporting. We're going to have to, manufacturers going to have to get back to where it was. And tariffs is not helping that right now.
16: We are Red Eye Radio.
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2: News. I'm Sue Guzman. President Trump pivoting away from military action in Iran, according to a new Axios report.
3: Instead, the administration is going to increase economic pressure. The president says that they are semi-negotiating. It comes as Iran issued new demands, which include wanting the U.S. to lift its naval blockade, pay for Iran war damages, and unfreeze Iranian assets.
2: Fox's Alex Hogan reporting Israel rejecting the Board of Peace's proposal for peace in Gaza, saying it won't pull out its troops until Hamas is disarmed. U.S. Ambassador to the U.N., Mike Walson, says Israel should not be concerned.
4: These are some details, gotcha. Are important details, but at the end of the day, we are going to disarm Hamas. It's an ISIS-like terrorist organization, and we will have a new Gaza.
2: Walson, Fox's One Nation with Brian Kilmeade. 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
1: And he is Eric Harley, and I'm Gary McNamara. 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And 30 seconds later?
2: Absolutely.
1: On. Yep, we'll get to that. 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
1: All right, President Trump signaled on Sunday he is prepared to allow economic pressure on Iran to mount as opposed to ordering new military offensive, even as the country continues to defy the U.S. They always have the why it matters on Axios. A week ago, Trump was on the verge of ordering a return to major combat operations. But in an interview with Axios, he did not make any new military threats. Trump also did not express any anger or frustration about the fact that Iran has been holding up the announcement on a deal with Oman to reopen up the Strait of Hormuz. On Saturday, Iran issued a new list of demands to allow shipping through the strait. We'll tell you what that is in a second. He's saying now we are low-keen it. These are quotes. We are low-keen it, quote. We are only semi-negotiating with them. We are just watching Iran with its huge inflation and the fact that they have no money. He stressed that Iran is in very bad shape economically and has no money to pay its troop. The U.S. naval blockade has exasperated the Iranian regime's economic crisis. Quote, it will work out. It always works out. It's like a chess game, Trump said of the back and forth with Iran. The agreement governing traffic in the Strait of Hormuz was negotiated among Iran, Oman, and the U.S. and has been pending for a few days now. As part of the new deal, Iran would be given partial control over the traffic in the strait, something they did not have before the war.
2: Right.
1: Qatari and Pakistani mediators were confident the deal would be announced Wednesday, but since then, its prospects have seemed to fade. U.S. officials also say there are growing disagreements inside the Iranian regime. On Saturday, the head of the Iran's Supreme National Security Council laid out new terms for reopening the strait on top of the ones negotiated in the Oman agreement. The U.S. must never threaten nor insult Iran in any language. They must permanently end the war against Iran and Iran's allies in Lebanon, Gaza, Yemen, and Iraq, lift the naval blockade, and withdraw military forces from the surroundings of Iran. And I think there were more to that. I think I ran out of pages.
2: Well, I'll add this to the conversation because I saw this. Now, it is the New York Times, all right? So you have to consider that along the way. But it is part of a story that's been around for a couple of weeks. Here's the headline from Saturday. New York Times, the U.S. is burning through weapons in Iran. Russia and China are taking note. President Trump's war against Iran has depleted U.S. weapons stockpiles to troubling levels, siphoning supplies from Asia and Europe, according to senior officials. Again, New York Times, whether you believe them or not, this is what they're reporting. But there have been other, there's been other rumblings of this and other reports of this. It's hard for me to believe that that is the case, except that over the weekend, I think actually it may have been Friday, where there was a story about, you know, Hegseth is basically telling lawmakers, hey, come on, we need more money. We need more money. Now, that can be a number of things, right? It doesn't prove or disprove anything. The rapidly, from the New York Times, the rapidly shrinking supply of air defense missiles and other critical weaponry in Europe and Asia not only leaves the U.S. military less equipped, but could also leave Russia and China feeling emboldened should they contemplate a potential conflict with the U.S. I'm not sure that that's going to happen, but, you know, what if China wants to make a move on Taiwan, which has been... You know, something that has been a great concern.
1: You know, there's,
2: do we want, I mean, what are we going to do? Number one, what will we do in that case, whether we have a low stockpile or not? And then beyond that, if we wanted to do something and we have a low stockpile and China knows that, there's no doubt that China and Russia have great intel on what our stockpile is. But I can't tell you what's accurate and what isn't. I don't believe a thing from the New York Times, but they're not the only ones reporting it. So, again, I can't tell you what's true, what is accurate.
1: Well, I've seen both of them, and I don't know what it is. But if it is coming from the administration, in order, you know, from sources inside the administration, and, you know, the suspicion would be it is those who favor Vice President Vance, and how he would not have gone into this to begin with. Don't know whether that's true or not. Just telling you the reporting that is out there. Trump has denied it from the official podium. From the president's spokesperson said all this is flat out false. The story about firing Hegseth or the discussions on that were all false. All we know is if we are low on weapons, senators should be screaming bloody murder, and the members of Congress, and there's nothing. And the president should be behind the scenes screaming bloody murder with the amount of money that we spend on defense.
2: Yeah.
1: If we're running out of weapons, we got a major problem. And if we're not, they need to fire those who are leaking inaccurate information in order to damage the president. But, oh, the other thing that, here it is. Iran also added they want full compensation for war damages, lifting all sanctions and release of all Iranian frozen funds. And that is just to reopen the strait, which they would have partial control of. That's what the United States is negotiating now. I saw Mark Levin saying, my God, on February 28th, if it's sort of what we said about the memorandum of understanding. If anybody would have said, this is what our goal is and this is our plan of what we plan to do, you would have had every single Republican say, absolutely not.
2: Right.
1: And the same thing going on here. But
2: here's the question.
1: But he is sort of following our advice.
2: Yeah.
1: Which is, you know, he wasn't yelling, he wasn't screaming. If you're not going to do the job, you need to stop talking about it.
2: Don't make it an everyday thing. Look, it's an ongoing situation. When we have an update worthy of telling you, we'll let you know. And
1: we're going to starve them out.
2: Right.
1: That's the goal.
2: And here's my question on the J.D. Vance thing. Is, if it's true that J.D. Vance, I mean, if it, you know, depending on, I don't think it's a great level of conflict. It may have a different, you know, they may have different opinions on the approach or what would have been done. But is it based on the fact that, number one, we're at the midterms, don't do this now, but also Don't start what you can't finish. J.D. Vance has been very involved. You know, he's not like Biden was during the Obama years. I mean, Biden was involved, but he was involved in his enriching his family. But J.D. Vance has been very involved. So if it could be, and I'm just throwing out this is just a wild, not a wild theory, but I don't have any reason. There's nothing backing this, but I do believe it is a viable theory that he looked at this and said, we can't do this because we can't finish this. And we can't start what we can't finish. We have to approach this differently in terms with relations with Iran or how we deal with the regime and how we deal with their proxies, you know, whatever that might be.
1: Well, we said that from the very beginning. We might have said it a different way, but yeah. what we said was, you know, because he laid out what he wanted.
2: Mm-hmm. Mm-hmm.
1: And we said the challenge here is the fact that you're depending on the end of the war being the people revolt. That's something that you do not have control of, and you do not enter a war with things out of your control. And you do not ever, first rule of warfare, you don't enter a war and then attempt to manage it to an agreement with people you can't trust.
2: And coming up with an agreement that is, as you called it, the Costanza negotiation, where they get things that they didn't even have before this all started.
1: Well, yeah, because if that's true, that what the U.S. agreed to with Oman, because that hasn't come out. Well, it has. Iran would have partial control over the strait.
2: Yeah.
1: You're negotiating backwards. It's a Costanza negotiation team.
2: Right. And here's my question. Control, does that translate into more territory in those waters? I mean, to what extent do they have control? Because if you have control, it is your territory, whether it's temporary or not. And my question is, are we talking ultimately about expanding Iran's territory in those waters? And that would be greatly concerning. That sounds like an Obama move.
1: Yeah.
2: And why not send a crew over and help them dig out the uranium and go, you know, here you
1: well,
2: go.
1: Let them keep again, it. You saw the stories on that over the weekend saying, you know, will the president just say we've destroyed their nuclear program and that's it and just pull out? That we're not actually going to go after.
2: I actually expect that. It's funny you say that. I expect that.
1: That we're not going to go after the nuclear. Because that's been the major one. They will not have nuclear material.
2: Yeah. And if, well, and then.
1: There's
2: and
1: no
2: then,
1: talk of that now.
2: And then offer the threat. You know, if we see them, you know, going after that uranium, trying to dig it out or whatever, we'll bomb them again and we'll take them out again. I actually am, if I were a betting man, and I am, I'd put the dollar on. Yeah, that's where it's going to stay on that front. And there are two reasons. It's a massive mission with massive amounts of boots on the ground and equipment that has to be brought in, which means before you do that, before we were to extract that uranium, which requires a great deal of massive earth movers to actually get it and special trucks to transport it, then we're going to have to take out the regime first. You're not going to do that with the regime in power. You'd have to take them out first. That's a 1-2 punch, and I don't have confidence that's going to happen.
1: No. There's no will to do that now.
2: No.
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0: Beer Runner Radio. He's Eric Carlin. I'm Gary McNamara. Then there was the Wall Street Journal article over the weekend. Trump thought opening the Strait of Hormuz was imminent. Iran had other plans. And in it, for weeks, Trump has been preparing the ground to declare victory in the war on Iran if Tehran fully opens the Strait of Hormuz, according to U.S. officials. He has even raised the possibility of abandoning the nuclear deal in private conversations with senior administration officials. I hope that's not true.
1: Yeah.
0: So, but,
1: you know, there was a story that Speaker Johnson called the president and said, this was last week, and said, look, we need you to do something here. There has to be some pressure relief on gas prices, because in our districts, we're getting killed and something has to be done. So there's pressure coming from everywhere on this whole thing.
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0: We are low-keying it with Iran. I'm Dave Anthony, Fox News. That's what President Trump tells Axios, that the U.S. is only semi-negotiating, trying to get the Strait of Hormuz open fully for shipping after Iran's attacks on ships. But Fox's Trey Yingst reports from Tel Aviv.
10: Iranian officials are now making new demands. Iran's Supreme National Security Council issued a fresh statement over the weekend calling on the United States to permanently end the war and compensate Iran for damages before the Strait would reopen. Iran's foreign minister says even if a deal is reached, it doesn't necessarily mean the Strait will stay open. With details still being worked out, the U.S. naval blockade remains in effect.
0: And oil prices there of about 1% after dropping again recently when President Trump paused U.S. bombing again about a week ago to let the talks play out again. Gas prices still a dollar higher than before the Iran conflict are down 9 cents from a week ago. AAA's national average for regular $4 a gallon. Ukraine keeps targeting Russian oil and gas with another drone strike killing 12 people.
11: The head of the Tatarstan region says a massive drone attack from Ukraine targeted industrial and civilian facilities in Nizhnekamsk. That city's home to oil refineries and a petrochemical plant. Ukraine has battered Russian oil facilities on a near daily basis in recent months. The campaign's eaten into refining capacity and unsettled the Russian public.
0: Fox's Jonathan Savage. It's the last full day to campaign in four states with primaries tomorrow. Connecticut, Vermont, Minnesota, and Wisconsin, where a Democrat running for governor is getting a lot of attention. Francesca Hong, backed by Democratic Socialist, distancing herself from past posts online, like wanting to cancel Thanksgiving and abolish prisons.
12: When you're a business owner running a restaurant during COVID, or trying to pay pills as a student, you're putting feelings out there to the world, but I've evolved, I've learned.
0: The winner of Wisconsin's Democratic primary for governor will face Republican Congressman Tom Tiffany in November. 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
20: This is America in the Morning from Westwood One. Good morning, I'm John Trout. It's Monday, August 10th, 2026. Here's what's coming up on America in the Morning.
21: President Trump says the U.S. is low-keying it in their negotiations with Iran. I'm John Stolness in Washington.
22: Michigan Senate race quickly gets white hot.
23: Abdulrahman Mohammed El-Sayed, the most radical Senate candidate in America.
22: I'm Richard Johnson.
24: The captain of a 22-foot speedboat that capsized in New York Harbor, killing a mother and her infant daughter, is facing criminal charges. Julie Walker, New York.
25: Max Miller misses a key deadline in Ohio.
26: He's endangering a seat in Congress.
25: I'm Clayton Neville.
27: The Trump administration is moving ahead again to try to fire Federal Reserve Governor Lisa Cook.
28: He seems to have had an infraction.
27: Ed Donahue, Washington.
29: The Senate on Friday approved a flurry of nominees, more than 70 officials. I'm Jennifer King.
20: All ahead on America in the Morning. It's 7 after. Negotiations between the United States and Iran continue through intermediaries over reopening the Strait of Hormuz. But President Trump admits the U.S. is not fully engaging with the Iranians at the moment. John Stolness has the latest from Washington.
21: In an interview with Axios, the president said, quote, "We are low-keying it with regard to negotiations with Iran," saying, quote, "We are only semi-negotiating with them. We are just watching Iran with its huge inflation and the fact they have no money." The president called the negotiations a chess game and declared Iran's economy to be, quote, "in very bad shape." Trump's comments come as Iran's foreign minister Abbas Araghchi said negotiations with Oman over control of the Strait of Hormuz were in the final stages, but that talks with the U.S. cannot resume until a number of conditions are met.
30: Specialists are currently working on the maps. Of course, this does not mean the opening of the Strait of Hormuz. This agreement may take place, but the opening of the Strait of Hormuz is contingent upon the fulfillment of a set of other conditions, which have, in any case, been conveyed through intermediaries.
21: Iranian state media over the weekend said the arrangement would prohibit U.S. or Israeli ships from entering the strait. Democratic Senator Chris Murphy tells NBC's Meet the Press that although the president has seemingly handed Iran a victory, the war needs to end now.
31: I am prepared to support a bad deal to end this war and reopen the strait, because the only deal that is available at this point of in time is a terrible bad deal.
21: However, in an interview with Fox News, Vice President J.D. Vance displayed no such sense of urgency.
32: Right now, we're trying to see if they're willing to make the kind of long-term changes that would be necessary to have a better relationship with the United States. And if not, that's fine, too. We're just going to keep on applying the pressure that we can apply and getting as much oil and gas out of the Middle East so that Americans can enjoy lower gas and energy prices.
21: Iran's Supreme National Security Council said in order for Iran to reopen the strait, the United States must promise to never threaten Iran again, and the U.S. blockade of Iranian ports, remove all military assets from the region, lift sanctions, unfreeze assets, and compensate Iran for war damages. Meanwhile, Iran-backed Houthis claim they conducted a drone strike on a Saudi Aramco refinery. No one was reportedly hurt. John Stolness, Washington.
20: 6 days since the Michigan primary and its contentious Senate race, the Democrat winner is trying to mend fences within the party while fiercely going at his Republican opponent and fending off comments from President Trump. The latest from correspondent Rich Johnson.
22: When President Trump got personal, Abdul El-Sayed got personal right back in this answer to a Sky News reporter.
33: And he says, if you pardon the language, you're full of shit.
0: What do you say to that?
1: At least I don't let mine go in the middle of the Oval Office.
22: And this response to Trump's post of two pictures, one of him and the First Lady in full formal wear, the other of El Said and his wife wearing a hijab, and the headline, Two Very Different Americas.
0: And actually, Sarah and I like each other. I don't know about the First Lady and the President, but from what I've heard, it's a bit of a rocky road.
22: That comment courtesy of CNN. But El Said's strongest words have been in response to the first line of this Republican ad.
23: Abdulrahman Mohammed El Said, the most radical Senate candidate in America.
22: A move by Republicans to use El Said's full name. He responded seriously to Democracy Now.
0: My name is not raising your gas prices. My name is not the reason we're in an illegal war.
22: And in a weekend rally, he took on his Republican opponent, former Congressman Mike Rogers, for his name and what it means to Republican backers.
2: Mike, we need you to put a data center in the backyard. Roger. Mike. We need you to hike their prescription drug prices. Roger. Mike, we need you to rubber stamp this war we shouldn't be fighting. Roger.
22: For his part, Rogers released an online video reaching out to Democrats who did not vote for El Said.
3: To the vast majority of people across Michigan who do not want to throw their support behind a campaign filled with anger, divisiveness, calls for violence, and the views that are out of touch with your values, well, you have a home with us.
22: Michigan Democrats hope to treat that wound with the help of Haley Stevens, who lost to El Said by just one percentage point. Last week, she pledged to do whatever she can to help El Said win. And over the weekend, El Said spoke to former President Obama and said he hopes to enlist Obama's help on the campaign trail. I'm Richard Johnson.
20: 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It's 12 after. Capsized boat near the Statue of Liberty, captain arrested. When America in the Morning continues after these messages.
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20: AccuWeather.com meteorologist LaTroy Thornton is in with the forecast on America in the Morning, and quite an active one as we begin Monday.
8: A rather active storm track is expected to bring numerous rounds of showers and heavy thunderstorms to portions of the Midwest, Great Lakes region, and especially the Ohio Valley this week, and this will likely result in areas of localized to widespread flash flooding through Thursday night at least. Up to 1 to 2 inches of rain looks to be likely from northern and central Illinois eastward across southern lower Michigan to central Pennsylvania, and south and west from there into northeastern Tennessee. However, a zone with the potential for 4 to 8 inches of rain should stretch from around Fort Wayne, Indiana, south and east through Ohio into a large portion of West Virginia, where the flash flooding may end up the most widespread of all. Thunderstorms in this area also have the occasional chance to turn severe, with a severe weather risk zone today, including places from northeastern Illinois through the Detroit area, plus a large chunk of Pennsylvania, and south and west through northern Virginia, even the far northeastern corner of Kentucky, where storms may bring strong wind and some tornadoes. Thunderstorms in southeastern Arizona may bring damaging wind gusts and blowing dust, with a zone from southern North Dakota through northern and central Nebraska and northwestern Iowa facing the risk for gusty storms with hail. Elsewhere, monsoon thunderstorms may build again across places from the Four Corners states westward into Nevada, some of the deserts of Southern California, even portions of the Sierra Nevada, as well as eastern Wyoming, with an afternoon thunderstorm in spots from southeast Texas through a large chunk of the southeast, including the Carolinas. Showers and storms also stretch across much of upstate New York, spreading into Vermont by late in the day. In Bowling Green, Kentucky, today looks sunny and hot, high 95. For Page, Arizona, sunshine and heat give way to an afternoon thunderstorm, the high 101. That's the nation's weather. I'm AccuWeather.com meteorologist LaTroy Thornton.
20: 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Authorities in New York City have arrested the captain of a boat that capsized near the Statue of Liberty at night, killing a mother and her five-month-old baby. Correspondent Julie Walker reports too many people may have been on the boat when it started taking on water.
9: The captain of a 22-foot speedboat that capsized in New York Harbor, killing a mother and her infant daughter, is facing criminal charges. Authorities are investigating whether it was an illegal charter, according to the U.S. Coast Guard. Broadcastify capturing the Saturday night emergency calls.
10: Units are operating over on Liberty Island. They had an overturned boat with people in the water. One of the marine companies is going to be transporting a couple of the patients to Harbor Charlie.
9: Police divers recovered the 27-year-old mother and 5-month-old daughter, but were unable to save them.
10: They just related EMS. You got one infant and one adult.
9: 12 others were rescued from the harbor not far from the Statue of Liberty in stable condition, according to the Coast Guard. Police say 46-year-old Manuel Hernandez, the operator of the 22-foot Bayliner, faces several charges. Julie Walker, New York.
20: Despite a pledge to drop out of the race amid controversy, a key deadline has passed for embattled Ohio Congressman Max Miller in his current bid for re-election. Correspondent Clayton Neville reports.
11: Max Miller announced plans to drop his bid for re-election in Ohio amid allegations that he denies surrounding physical abuse of his ex-wife, the daughter of Senator Bernie Moreno. Miller and Emily Moreno now caught up in a custody battle involving their young daughter. Under Ohio election law, Republicans had a narrow window to replace Miller on the ballot if he stepped aside. Local party officials would have needed at least 2 days' notice before meeting to pick a replacement candidate, meaning Miller effectively needed to withdraw by Saturday. That did not happen. Some members of the GOP are asking Miller to step down. Republican Senator Jim Banks was asked by NBC's Meet the Press if Miller should bow out.
12: He's endangering a seat in Congress as we're trying to keep the majority in the House, and he should drop out if he's endangering that seat. He should drop out because of the allegations against him.
11: By remaining in the race, Miller's essentially left GOP leaders with little practical opportunity to nominate an alternative candidate before the state's replacement deadline. A House Ethics Committee's investigating the allegations against Miller. I'm Clayton Neville.
20: 21 after. When we return on America in the Morning, the S&P 500 closes at a record high to begin this Monday. Seth Soutell has a recap from Wall Street. Business news next after these messages.

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6: Welcome back to America in the Morning, now 21 after. Reports on inflation and retail sales are the central updates for Wall Street this week. The reports help give investors and economists a better sense of where prices are moving on a wide range of goods and services, while also providing a clearer picture on the impact of businesses and households. Wall Street starts today with the S&P closing at a record high to cap off a strong week of gains last week for the major indices. After data showed the U.S. economy unexpectedly shed jobs last month and dampened expectations the Federal Reserve could raise interest rates at its September meeting. Seth Soutelle has more from Wall Street.
7: I'm Seth Soutelle, and this is the AP Market Report. Stocks rose on Wall Street and Treasury yields fell after the government reported that employers unexpectedly cut 23,000 jobs last month. The S&P 500 rose 0.6% Friday. That beat the all-time high the index set on Tuesday. The Dow added 151 points. That's about 0.3%. The Nasdaq Composite climbed 1.3%. The weaker signal on the job market raised hopes that the Federal Reserve can wait a bit longer before raising interest rates to fight inflation. The price of Brent crude rose 1.3%. The yield on the 10-year Treasury fell to 4.64%. Seth Soutelle, New York.
6: Another recall for Taylor Farms, according to CNBC. On Sunday, it says it's recalling prepared food items containing jalapenos from retailers over concerns about potential salmonella contamination a few weeks after removing lettuce from Mexico that U.S. authorities linked to the Cyclospora parasite. A voluntary recall, which the manufacturer also says includes salsas and guacamole. Well, President Trump is making a renewed attempt to make changes at the Federal Reserve. Details from correspondent Ed Donahue.
8: The Trump administration is moving ahead again to try to fire Federal Reserve Governor Lisa Cook. Last year, President Trump accused Cook of mortgage fraud.
9: But no, she seems to have had an infraction, and she can't have an infraction, especially that infraction, because she's in charge of, if you think about it, mortgages and we need people that are 100% above board.
8: Cook says the allegations are manufactured because she sets interest rates based only on what would best serve the American people. 2 months ago, the Supreme Court allowed Cook to retain her job. But Chief Justice John Roberts wrote in a footnote in his opinion, nothing forbids the president from trying to fire Cook again as long as she is given proper notice and a chance to contest it. The president indicated after the opinion he would do just that. The new letter to Cook rehashes the old allegations. Ed Donahue, Washington.
6: It's 24 after. When we return on America in the Morning, Senate confirms nominations as their vacation begins. That and more after these messages.
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6: It's 26 past. America in the Morning continues. Israel on Sunday rejected a deal announced by President Trump for Gaza. Israeli Prime Minister Benjamin Netanyahu flatly dismissed the arrangement, saying Israel's military will not carry out any withdrawal until Hamas is genuinely disarmed. The Gaza plan, unveiled by the Board of Peace, gave Hamas and Israel 2 weeks to agree on a timetable. However, the terrorist group and Israel disagree as to which should come first. Israel has called for complete disarmament of Hamas and removal of weapons from Gaza as a prerequisite for withdrawing. Hamas is willing to disarm in stages and having their weapons held at a facility within Gaza. President Trump has not yet commented publicly on Netanyahu's remarks. Shifting gears, before their summer recess began, the Senate moved to confirm a host of federal nominations, including some long-awaited agency administrators. Correspondent Jennifer King provides an update.
15: The Senate on Friday approved a flurry of nominees, more than 70 officials, including Cameron Hamilton, to head the Federal Emergency Management Agency. Hamilton is returning to shepherd an overhaul despite being fired as acting administrator last year after publicly opposing FEMA's elimination. David Cummins was confirmed as the head of the Transportation Safety Administration, which saw over 1,100 workers quit during the government shutdown. Cummins was an executive at a firm with contracts to run air traffic control towers. The Senate also confirmed David Perez to be the next U.S. ambassador to Brazil. He's a former speaker of Florida's House of Representatives and a close friend of Secretary Marco Rubio. Perez's approval from Brazil has been delayed amid a war of words and diplomatic visa withdrawals in the run-up to Brazil's elections in October. I'm Jennifer King.
6: America in the Morning for Monday, August 10th, 2026 is produced by Jeff McKay. I'm John Trout. This is Westwood One.
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0: Meteorologist LaTroy Thornton with a triple threat of sorts.
1: Not one, not two, but three separate areas with the risk for severe weather are expected to develop later today, and starting in the southwest. A similar sort of risk to that which has remained in that area over the past couple of days continues this afternoon and evening, when thunderstorms may bring strong wind gusts of at least 60 to 70 miles per hour, as well as the risk for flash flooding, even blowing dust to an area of southeastern Arizona just to the south of Flagstaff, but including both Phoenix and Tucson. Into the plains, afternoon and nighttime storms may bring downpours, damaging winds and hail to an area from south of I-90 in North Dakota through South Dakota into places north of I-80 in Nebraska, also including much of northwestern Iowa. However, the highest chance for severe weather to be widespread is expected from parts of the Great Lakes states into the Ohio Valley and Mid-Atlantic, where thunderstorms today and into this evening could bring localized damaging wind gusts of 65 to 70 miles per hour, as well as a risk for flash flooding and a few tornadoes from the Chicago area through southern lower Michigan and eastward across much of New Jersey, as well as points south and west from there through West Virginia and northeastern Kentucky. Otherwise, today brings the risk for showers and thunderstorms to much of the interior northeast, with spotty afternoon storms dotting places from Nevada through the Four Corners states, as well as much of the southeast, with that risk extending across much of Louisiana and the Texas Gulf Coast. To the north of that thunderstorm chance in the west, the wildfire risk also remains high for portions of the interior northwest, still including areas from eastern Washington and Oregon through much of Idaho into southern and western Montana, as well as parts of Wyoming. That's the weather across America. I'm AccuWeather.com meteorologist LaTroy Thornton.
0: 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The U.S. senator who essentially decided the confirmation of Todd Blanche as attorney general is standing by his yes vote. Correspondent Clayton Neville reports.
2: If Senator Bill Cassidy would have declined to vote in support of Todd Blanche's nomination for AG, Blanche likely would not have been confirmed in Congress. But late Friday, after 48 hours of deep consideration of the vote, Cassidy said that he would support Blanche.
3: I'll be criticized for this vote. What's new? But the people of Louisiana can be assured that I worked hard to understand the issue and to make the right decision.
2: Cassidy was asked by CBS's Face the Nation about the emotions that he felt when deciding on an issue that he said is not black and white.
3: You can argue one way or the other, and you can come up with just this side or just that side of approval. Mm-hmm. Now, the fact that I, Bill Cassidy, was able to do that, I am so privileged. And whenever I just for a second am hit by the gravity of that and the honor of that, I get emotional. And that's just, again, my wife finds it endearing. I find it embarrassing.
2: A lot of Republican pushback to Blanche surrounded the Justice Department's $1.8 billion anti-weaponization fund to give payouts to people who alleged they were wronged by the federal government. Blanche was the lawyer for President Trump in several of the cases against him. But Blanche did tell Congress that the fund was dead while being confirmed. It took a while, though, to convince some Republican senators that was true.
3: But what I'm told as regards the anti-weaponization fund, if you put it in the context of the political environment, the judicial environment, the process you would have to go back through in order to reinstate, that effectively is dead. Okay. Now, John Cornyn, a former state attorney general in Texas, was comfortable with it. I'm not an attorney.
2: Cassidy told Face the Nation the senior senator from Texas's decision to ultimately back Blanche went a long way.
3: It took him a while to get there, but the fact that John did was important to me. To a certain extent, I'm relying on others that are bringing me information, and I have to trust them on that. Not everything, but some of that. And I trust John on that.
2: The final vote to confirm Blanche over the weekend was 50 to 49. I'm Clayton Neville.
0: Before going home for their summer recess, the United States Senate voted overwhelmingly to pass legislation to impose sanctions against Russia and Iran after months of wrangling, with the death of Republican Senator Lindsey Graham providing the final push with the help of South Carolina's new senator, Graham's sister. Correspondent Ed Donahue explains.
4: You saw this week him actually attack innocent Ukrainians. Ballistic drones go hit breweries. They hit innocent civilians working in warehouses. This is enough. Senator Lindsey Graham said that this part, the part that our colleague from Kentucky wants to rip out, was actually the heart of this bill. that this was the way to hit Putin where it hurt most. Today, we send a message to Vladimir Putin, and we give President Trump the tools he needs to end this war.
5: The Senate passed a new Russian sanctions bill.
6: With Lindsey Graham looking down upon us, is saying, even if Trump doesn't get it, the danger that Putin presents, we do.
5: Minority Leader Chuck Schumer pointed out this is the work of the late Senator Lindsey Graham.
6: The Russian sanction bill will make it clear to Moscow that America will back Ukraine to the hilt. The Russian sanctions bill sends an unmistakable message to Putin that we will oppose him for as long as it takes to defeat him.
7: This legislation hits Putin where it hurts.
5: Graham's sister, Darlene, now holds his seat in the Senate.
8: Russia has waged war against Ukraine for far too long, and this bill assists President Trump in his noble efforts to bring it to a close. This legislation was deeply important to my brother, Lindsey, and I'm grateful that this bill has achieved such a wide coalition of support.
5: The bipartisan bill would penalize countries that continue to buy Russian oil, gas, and other exports to deprive President Vladimir Putin of revenues fueling the war. It comes after Ukrainian President Volodymyr Zelensky visited the Capitol hours after Lindsey Graham's funeral. Ed Donahue, Washington.
0: A nightmare in Illinois after dozens of remains were found improperly stored at a Chicago funeral home. As correspondent Jennifer King reports, local residents had been sounding the alarm about a bad odor, and now grieving families are demanding answers and accountability. Audio courtesy WLS-TV ABC 7 Chicago.
9: I pulled the curtain back. There's a body laying there. I'm thinking this must be what they do in the funeral home. He got Lysol. You spraying Lysol over death.
10: I'm not even sure who they gave us. I don't even know if this him or not, because they made us wait so long, gave us the runaround.
11: I just want my mama body back. Y'all can do whatever else y'all want to do. Just please give me my mama back.
12: In Chicago, investigators and forensic pathologists descended on a funeral home months after neighborhood residents complained to the city about a stench emanating from the building.
13: We're at the South Chicago Chapel where there have been multiple reports made by residents, also community advocates, about the stench and the smell coming from this location. These complaints obviously were ignored. We don't know how long this has been going on, but we do know over 50 decomposing bodies were found at this location, which is alarming.
12: Authorities found over 50 improperly stored bodies in various stages of decomposition.
14: There's been like a really like bad smell that's been like constantly during the weekends or when there's like funerals there. Like it like makes you want to vomit at times.
12: The Cook County Medical Examiner's Office is working to identify the remains. Latasha Johnson said she held her mother's funeral there Thursday before she heard of the gruesome discovery.
9: They have taken my mom to the Chicago, City Chicago morgue. And they're going to be doing autopsies on all the decomposed bodies.
12: Illinois state officials have suspended the license of Joanna Morgan, one of the funeral home's directors. And the state comptroller says that Joanna and her husband, Clark Morgan, previously ran a crematory in Chicago Heights, which had its license revoked last year for similar infractions. I'm Jennifer King.
0: 16 till. Among the stories we're covering next, Biden's health. And in tech, squashing the chatbot. Those stories and more when America in the Morning continues after these messages.
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0: It's 14 till. America in the Morning continues. Firefighters across the United States were battling nearly 200 large wildfires as new blazes continued to ignite nationwide. The worst of the wildfires centered in Washington State, Utah, and Oregon. The National Interagency Fire Center is reporting there were 183 new fires, including 8 large ones across the U.S. since Sunday. Evacuations are in place across Utah, where close to a dozen active wildfires have scorched more than 300,000 acres as of Sunday evening. The Rocky Canyon Fire, some 30 miles northeast of Salt Lake City, grew to more than 2,800 acres since it began Friday. In Oregon, a bulldozer operator died battling the Wright's Spring Fire, which has spread over 33,000 acres and was just 0% contained as of Sunday afternoon. In Canada, more than 100 active wildfires in British Columbia province. Most of America's west and many parts of Canada are dealing with unhealthy air as a result of those wildfires. Well, there are now new concerns about the health of former President Joe Biden. Correspondent Donna Warder has details.
21: Hunter Biden says his father's prostate cancer has spread to other parts of his body and is causing him pain. In an interview with the BBC broadcast late Friday, Hunter Biden grew emotional as he talked about the health of former President Joe Biden, who revealed his cancer diagnosis in May of last year, less than 4 months after he left the White House. Hunter Biden says the diagnosis has been tough on the family, saying it's really sad to watch, but he says, "I wish he would complain more because it's not good." He says his father is still doing his thing, though, speaking publicly about the issues that are important to him. Donna Warder, Washington.
0: A major cereal company is speeding up its plans to drop synthetic dyes from its cereals a year ahead of schedule. Correspondent Marcela Sanchez has that story.
22: W.K. Kellogg says it will remove artificial colors from all of its cereals by the end of this year. It's also invested in equipment to help make the transition to natural colors. In addition, Kellogg says it's removing BHT, an artificial preservative, from the small number of cereals that still contain it. The company has faced pressure for years to remove artificial ingredients from its cereals. That pressure has grown under Health Secretary Robert F. Kennedy Jr., who's urged food companies to phase out petroleum-based artificial dyes. I'm Marcela Sanchez.
0: Chatbots in Europe now have to admit they're not human, and Congress is now weighing the same rule here. The new old tech guy, Chuck Palm, explains.
23: The EU's new AI Act transparency rules have kicked in as of last week. Any AI chatbot or voice assistant serving European users must now clearly disclose that it is not human. There's no burying it in the fine print. AI-generated images, video, and audio need machine-readable labels as well, so platforms can flag what's real and what's artificial. Penalties can range as much as 15 million euros or 3% of their global revenue. That's enough to make even the biggest platforms comply, including American companies serving European customers. And yes, it's likely that if they built it for Europe, it's going to show up in your app too. This is another dance we've done before, back in the 90s. Congress made telemarketers admit when a pre-recorded voice was on the line. The machine had to confess itself even back then. AI has just inherited the same old rule. It just happens to talk back now. Congress is also getting in the game with the Bipartisan Guard Act. Senator Hawley and Blumenthal would require U.S. chatbots to disclose that they're AI, not a licensed professional, right at the start of a conversation. It has cleared the Judiciary Committee unanimously in April and is waiting on a vote of the full Senate. Follow the new old tech guy on X at Chuck Palm.
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1: Wrapping up the baseball weekend, the American League leading Rays win their sixth straight, down in the Mariners 4-1. Brewers topped the Twins 4-3 in 10 innings. Jake Bowers went deep, then singled in the walk-off winner. Milwaukee owns the best record in baseball at 74-44. Braves edge the Yankees 2-1 in 10. Phillies clipped the Blue Jays 7-6 in 12 innings. Kyle Schwarber hit his 34th and 35th dingers to tie for the league lead. Diamondbacks doubled up the Dodgers 4-2 to capture the season series against LA for the first time in 8 years. Padres pasted the Astros 7-2. Austin Hayes, just signed earlier in the day as a free agent, belted a pinch-hit two-run tater in his first San Diego at-bat, one of four for the Dads on the day. Pete Alonso had two of the Orioles' four long balls in their 10-5 win over the Rangers.
2: I mean, defense, offense, I mean both sides of the ball, we did really well today, and that's what we need to do. We need to play good baseball, quality baseball, and just get after it the way that we did today.
1: Cubs banged out 18 hits and clobbered the Royals 10-2. White Sox waxed the Guardians 5-3. A's got runs in the 8th and the 9th to shade the Red Sox and take their first series win since June. Mets manhandled the Pirates. Bo Bichette 5-for-5 with 3 RBI. Marlins sailed past the Angels. Cardinals over the Rockies. Nationals completed a sweep of the Reds. And the Tigers got 2 in the top of the 10th to trip the Giants. In golf, Michael Brennan won the Wyndham Championship Sunday, the last tournament before the FedEx Cup playoffs, making the 70-man field for the St. Jude Classic that begins on Thursday. That 70th and final slot went to Jackson Koivun, who 2 months ago was at Auburn. And after just 6 PGA starts, he's in the playoff field. And safe home to Don Nelson, who played in the NBA for 14 years, winning 5 titles with the Celtics, then coached for 31 seasons, winning a then-record 1,335 games with the Bucks, the Warriors, the Mavericks, and the Knicks. Don Nelson was 86 years old. That's Monday Sports.
0: Thank you, sir. It's 7 till. Mother Nature is providing a summer light show like none other this week. Details when America in the Morning continues after these messages.
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0: Now 5 till, you're with America in the Morning. Thanks for listening. Despite some movie debuts over the weekend, it was Spiders and Warriors that remained at the top of the box office, with both films continuing their record runs. Entertainment reporter Kevin Carr has a recap.
6: Your friendly neighborhood Spider-Man continues to dominate the box office.
7: You ready?
6: Spider-Man Brand New Day brought in a staggering $145 million for its second weekend. That's more than $200 million less than last week, but it's still the third highest second weekend of all time.
7: I'm losing my mind.
6: The Web Slinger's domestic total stands at $655 million and $1.67 billion worldwide.
7: I am totally out of control.
6: The question on many industry pundits' minds is whether it will be the first film to reach $1 billion at the domestic box office and $3 billion worldwide.
8: No one could stand between me.
6: Christopher Nolan's The Odyssey came in second with $31 million, an impressive number for a three-hour sword-and-sandal drama that's been open for a month. The film's $1.1 billion worldwide haul makes this Nolan's highest-grossing film, surpassing his Batman sequels. Newcomers fell into a distant third and fourth place.
10: Finding love is hard enough. Try doing it on the one night a year single people were legally allowed to have sex.
6: The romantic drama One Night Only opened to $5.7 million.
25: Is it possible we're no longer the cool guys in our own story?
6: And Broken Lizard Super Troopers 3 earned $4 million, the lowest for the comedy franchise.
26: Hi there, I'm Lilypad. Let's play!
6: Finally, in fifth place was Toy Story 5 with $3.9 million, keeping the three biggest films of the year in the top five. I'm Kevin Carr.
0: Many people will be looking to the heavens this week thanks to a famous meteor shower that will light up the skies thanks to the help of a new moon phase. Correspondent Julie Walker reports on how to spot the Perseid meteor shower, a summer light show that promises to dazzle.
27: Astronomers say viewing conditions are promising for the Perseid meteor shower this week, peaking Wednesday night with a new moon preventing moonlight from spoiling the show, says astrophysicist Neil deGrasse Tyson.
28: Moonlight dramatically reduces how many meteors you can see. The dim ones just are completely washed out by moonlight. So on that day, it's been called by some the stargazers' heaven.
27: About 50 to 100 meteors per hour may be visible under ideal conditions.
28: The meteor frequency goes up significantly after midnight. So, but the August one, because it's summertime, people just hang out on the beach like all night. And so that works. There's some meteor showers in the winter. No one is going to hang out on a beach after midnight. So that's what makes the Perseid meteor shower perhaps the most remembered and the most celebrated. And even if it's not the single best.
27: Meteor showers happen when Earth plows through trails of debris left by comets or asteroids. The Perseids come from Comet Swift Tuttle. I'm Julie Walker.
0: As broadcaster Casey Kasem used to say, keep your feet on the ground, but keep reaching for the stars. America in the Morning for Monday, August 10th, 2026, is produced by Jeff McKay. I'm John Trout. This is Westwood One.
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1: I'm Dave Anthony, Fox News. To get the Strait of Hormuz fully open again with no more attacks on ships like the U.S. has demanded, Iran's Supreme National Security Council is calling for American forces to leave the region and for compensation for damages caused by U.S. attacks.
9: With details still being worked out, the U.S. naval blockade remains in effect. U.S. Central Command says as of August 9th, CENTCOM has redirected 55 commercial vessels, disabled two and boarded two, to ensure compliance. And President Trump told Axios on Sunday, "We are low-keying it. We are only semi-negotiating with them." The president went on to say, "We are just watching Iran with its huge inflation and the fact they have no money."
1: Fox's Trey Yingston, Tel Aviv. Oil prices up about 1% this morning, and more tension now in the region.
11: Israel is publicly rejecting a U.S.-backed Gaza peace plan. Prime Minister Benjamin Netanyahu is vowing there will be no military withdrawal until Hamas fully disarms. He also says a Palestinian state will not be established as long as he's prime minister. The 15-point deal was negotiated by President Trump's International Board of Peace.
1: Fox's Marianne Rafferty, a boat captain in New York, reportedly in federal custody now facing reckless endangerment charges after his charter boat capsized in the New York Harbor over the weekend near the Statue of Liberty, killing two of the 14 people on board, a mother and her 5-month-old baby. Candidates will be out campaigning a final day before primaries in four states, and Fox's Alex Hogan reports.
12: In Wisconsin, Francesca Hong is making a final push before Tuesday's Democratic primary for governor. The Democratic Socialist is backed by the Democratic Socialists of America, and she's faced criticism over social media posts from the past where she called to cancel Thanksgiving, abolish ICE, and abolish prisons. Hong now says those positions do not reflect what she would pursue as governor.
1: Hong leads in the polls in the governor's race. The winning Democrat will face Republican Congressman Tom Tiffany in November. 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
0: This is America in the Morning from Westwood One. Good morning, I'm John Trout. It's Monday, August 10th, 2026. Here's what's coming up on America in the Morning.
5: President Trump says the U.S. is low-keying it in their negotiations with Iran. I'm John Stolness in Washington.
7: Michigan's Senate race quickly gets white hot.
15: Abdulrahman Mohammed El-Sayed, the most radical Senate candidate in America.
7: I'm Richard Johnson.
27: The captain of a 22-foot speedboat that capsized in New York Harbor, killing a mother and her infant daughter, is facing criminal charges. Julie Walker, New York.
21: Max Miller misses a key deadline in Ohio.
22: He's endangering a seat in Congress.
21: I'm Clayton Neville.
23: The Trump administration is moving ahead again to try to fire Federal Reserve Governor Lisa Cook.
24: It seems to have had an infraction.
23: Ed Donahue, Washington.
30: The Senate on Friday approved a flurry of nominees, more than 70 officials. I'm Jennifer King.
0: All ahead on America in the Morning. It's 7 after. Negotiations between the United States and Iran continue through intermediaries over reopening the Strait of Hormuz. But President Trump admits the U.S. is not fully engaging with the Iranians at the moment. John Stolness has the latest from Washington.
5: In an interview with Axios, the president said, quote, we are low-keying it with regard to negotiations with Iran, saying, quote, we are only semi-negotiating with them. We are just watching Iran with its huge inflation and the fact they have no money. The president called the negotiations a chess game and declared Iran's economy to be, quote, in very bad shape. Trump's comments come as Iran's foreign minister Abbas Araghchi said negotiations with Oman over control of the Strait of Hormuz were in the final stages, but that talks with the U.S. cannot resume until a number of conditions are met.
31: Specialists are currently working on the maps. Of course, this does not mean the opening of the Strait of Hormuz. This agreement may take place, but the opening of the Strait of Hormuz is contingent upon the fulfillment of a set of other conditions, which have, in any case, been conveyed through intermediaries.
5: Iranian state media over the weekend said the arrangement would prohibit U.S. or Israeli ships from entering the strait. Democratic Senator Chris Murphy tells NBC's Meet the Press that although the president has seemingly handed Iran a victory, the war needs to end now.
32: I am prepared to support a bad deal to end this war and reopen the strait, because the only deal that is available at this point of in time is a terrible bad deal.
5: However, in an interview with Fox News, Vice President J.D. Vance displayed no such sense of urgency.
33: Right now, we're trying to see if they're willing to make the kind of long-term changes that would be necessary to have a better relationship with the United States. And if not, that's fine, too. We're just going to keep on applying the pressure that we can apply and getting as much oil and gas out of the Middle East so that Americans can enjoy lower gas and energy prices.
5: Iran's Supreme National Security Council said in order for Iran to reopen the strait, the United States must promise to never threaten Iran again, and the U.S. blockade of Iranian ports, remove all military assets from the region, lift sanctions, unfreeze assets, and compensate Iran for war damages. Meanwhile, Iran-backed Houthis claim they conducted a drone strike on a Saudi Aramco refinery. No one was reportedly hurt. John Stolness, Washington.
0: 6 days since the Michigan primary and its contentious Senate race, the Democrat winner's trying to mend fences within the party while fiercely going at his Republican opponent and fending off comments from President Trump. The latest from correspondent Rich Johnson.
7: When President Trump got personal, Abdul El-Sayed got personal right back in this answer to a Sky News reporter.
1: And he says, if you pardon the language, you're full of shit. What do you say to that?
3: At least I don't let mine go in the middle of the Oval Office.
7: And this response to Trump's post of two pictures, one of him and the First Lady in full formal wear, the other of El-Sayed and his wife wearing a hijab, and the headline, Two Very Different Americas.
3: And actually, Sarah and I like each other. I don't know about the First Lady and the President, but from what I've heard, it's a bit of a rocky road.
7: That comment courtesy of CNN. But El-Sayed's strongest words have been in response to the first line of this Republican ad.
15: Durman Mohammed El-Sayed, the most radical Senate candidate in America.
7: A move by Republicans to use El-Sayed's full name. He responded seriously to Democracy Now.
3: My name is not raising your gas prices. My name is not the reason we're in an illegal war.
7: And in a weekend rally, he took on his Republican opponent, former Congressman Mike Rogers, for his name and what it means to Republican backers.
6: Mike, we need you to put a data center in the backyard. Roger. Mike. We need you to hike their prescription drug prices. Roger. Mike, we need you to rubber stamp this war we shouldn't be fighting. Roger.
7: For his part, Rogers released an online video reaching out to Democrats who did not vote for El-Sayed.
8: To the vast majority of people across Michigan who do not want to throw their support behind a campaign filled with anger, divisiveness, calls for violence, and the views that are out of touch with your values, well, you have a home with us.
7: Michigan Democrats hope to treat that wound with the help of Haley Stevens, who lost to El-Sayed by just one percentage point. Last week, she pledged to do whatever she can to help El-Sayed win. And over the weekend, El-Sayed spoke to former President Obama and said he hopes to enlist Obama's help on the campaign trail. I'm Richard Johnson.
0: 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It's 12 after. Capsized boat near the Statue of Liberty, captain arrested. When America in the Morning continues after these messages.
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5: A
0: AccuWeather.com meteorologist LaTroy Thornton is in with the forecast on America in the Morning, and quite an active one as we begin Monday.
2: A rather active storm track is expected to bring numerous rounds of showers and heavy thunderstorms to portions of the Midwest, Great Lakes region, and especially the Ohio Valley this week. And this will likely result in areas of localized to widespread flash flooding through Thursday night at least. Up to 1 to 2 inches of rain looks to be likely from northern and central Illinois, eastward across southern lower Michigan to central Pennsylvania, and south and west from there into northeastern Tennessee. However, a zone with the potential for 4 to 8 inches of rain should stretch from around Fort Wayne, Indiana, south and east through Ohio into a large portion of West Virginia, where the flash flooding may end up the most widespread of all. Thunderstorms in this area also have the occasional chance to turn severe, with a severe weather risk zone today, including places from northeastern Illinois through the Detroit area, plus a large chunk of Pennsylvania, and south and west through northern Virginia, even the far northeastern corner of Kentucky, where storms may bring strong wind and some tornadoes. Thunderstorms in southeastern Arizona may bring damaging wind gusts and blowing dust, with a zone from southern North Dakota through northern and central Nebraska and northwestern Iowa facing the risk for gusty storms with hail. Elsewhere, monsoon thunderstorms may build again across places from the Four Corners states westward into Nevada, some of the deserts of Southern California, even portions of the Sierra Nevada, as well as eastern Wyoming, with an afternoon thunderstorm in spots from southeast Texas through a large chunk of the southeast, including the Carolinas. Showers and storms also stretch across much of upstate New York, spreading into Vermont by late in the day. In Bowling Green, Kentucky, today looks sunny and hot, high 95. For Page, Arizona, sunshine and heat give way to an afternoon thunderstorm, the high 101. That's the nation's weather. I'm AccuWeather.com meteorologist LaTroy Thornton.
0: 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Authorities in New York City have arrested the captain of a boat that capsized near the Statue of Liberty at night, killing a mother and her 5-month-old baby. Correspondent Julie Walker reports too many people may have been on the boat when it started taking on water.
4: The captain of a 22-foot speedboat that capsized in New York Harbor, killing a mother and her infant daughter, is facing criminal charges. Authorities are investigating whether it was an illegal charter, according to the U.S. Coast Guard. Broadcastify capturing the Saturday night emergency calls.
12: Units are operating over on Liberty Island. They had an overturned boat with people in the water. One of the marine companies is going to be transporting a couple of the patients to Harbor Charlie.
4: Police divers recovered the 27-year-old mother and 5-month-old daughter, but were unable to save them.
12: They just related EMS. You got one infant and one adult.
4: 12 others were rescued from the harbor not far from the Statue of Liberty in stable condition, according to the Coast Guard. Police say 46-year-old Manuel Hernandez, the operator of the 22-foot Bayliner, faces several charges. Julie Walker, New York.
0: Despite a pledge to drop out of the race amid controversy, a key deadline has passed for embattled Ohio Congressman Max Miller in his current bid for re-election. Correspondent Clayton Neville reports.
13: Max Miller announced plans to drop his bid for re-election in Ohio amid allegations that he denies surrounding physical abuse of his ex-wife, the daughter of Senator Bernie Moreno. Miller and Emily Moreno now cut up in a custody battle involving their young daughter. Under Ohio election law, Republicans had a narrow window to replace Miller on the ballot if he stepped aside. Local party officials would have needed at least 2 days' notice before meeting to pick a replacement candidate, meaning Miller effectively needed to withdraw by Saturday. That did not happen. Some members of the GOP are asking Miller to step down. Republican Senator Jim Banks was asked by NBC's Meet the Press if Miller should bow out.
14: He's endangering a seat in Congress as we're trying to keep the majority in the House, and he should drop out if he's endangering that seat. He should drop out because of the allegations against him.
13: By remaining in the race, Miller's essentially left GOP leaders with little practical opportunity to nominate an alternative candidate before the state's replacement deadline. A House Ethics Committee is investigating the allegations against Miller. I'm Clayton Neville.
0: 21 after. When we return on America in the Morning, the S&P 500 closes at a record high to begin this Monday. Seth Soutelle has a recap from Wall Street. Business news next after these messages.

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6: Welcome back to America in the Morning, now 21 after. Reports on inflation and retail sales are the central updates for Wall Street this week. The reports help give investors and economists a better sense of where prices are moving on a wide range of goods and services, while also providing a clearer picture on the impact of businesses and households. Wall Street starts today with the S&P closing at a record high to cap off a strong week of gains last week for the major indices. After data showed the U.S. economy unexpectedly shed jobs last month and dampened expectations the Federal Reserve could raise interest rates at its September meeting. Seth Soutelle has more from Wall Street.
7: I'm Seth Soutelle, and this is the AP Market Report. Stocks rose on Wall Street and Treasury yields fell after the government reported that employers unexpectedly cut 23,000 jobs last month. The S&P 500 rose 0.6% Friday. That beat the all-time high the index set on Tuesday. The Dow added 151 points. That's about 0.3%. The Nasdaq Composite climbed 1.3%. The weaker signal on the job market raised hopes that the Federal Reserve can wait a bit longer before raising interest rates to fight inflation. The price of Brent crude rose 1.3%. The yield on the 10-year Treasury fell to 4.64%. Seth Soutelle, New York.
6: Another recall for Taylor Farms, according to CNBC. On Sunday, it says it's recalling prepared food items containing jalapenos from retailers over concerns about potential salmonella contamination a few weeks after removing lettuce from Mexico that U.S. authorities linked to the Cyclospora parasite. A voluntary recall, which the manufacturer also says includes salsas and guacamole. Well, President Trump is making a renewed attempt to make changes at the Federal Reserve. Details from correspondent Ed Donahue.
8: The Trump administration is moving ahead again to try to fire Federal Reserve Governor Lisa Cook. Last year, President Trump accused Cook of mortgage fraud.
9: But now she seems to have had an infraction, and she can't have an infraction, especially that infraction, because she's in charge of, if you think about it, mortgages and we need people that are 100% above board.
8: Cook says the allegations are manufactured because she sets interest rates based only on what would best serve the American people. 2 months ago, the Supreme Court allowed Cook to retain her job. But Chief Justice John Roberts wrote in a footnote in his opinion, nothing forbids the president from trying to fire Cook again as long as she is given proper notice and a chance to contest it. The president indicated after the opinion he would do just that. The new letter to Cook rehashes the old allegations. Ed Donahue, Washington.
6: It's 24 after. When we return on America in the Morning, Senate confirms nominations as their vacation begins. That and more after these messages.
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6: It's 26 past. America in the Morning continues. Israel on Sunday rejected a deal announced by President Trump for Gaza. Israeli Prime Minister Benjamin Netanyahu flatly dismissed the arrangement, saying Israel's military will not carry out any withdrawal until Hamas is genuinely disarmed. The Gaza plan, unveiled by the Board of Peace, gave Hamas and Israel 2 weeks to agree on a timetable. However, the terrorist group and Israel disagree as to which should come first. Israel has called for complete disarmament of Hamas and removal of weapons from Gaza as a prerequisite for withdrawing. Hamas is willing to disarm in stages and having their weapons held at a facility within Gaza. President Trump has not yet commented publicly on Netanyahu's remarks. Shifting gears, before their summer recess began, the Senate moved to confirm a host of federal nominations, including some long-awaited agency administrators. Correspondent Jennifer King provides an update.
14: The Senate on Friday approved a flurry of nominees, more than 70 officials, including Cameron Hamilton, to head the Federal Emergency Management Agency. Hamilton is returning to shepherd an overhaul despite being fired as acting administrator last year after publicly opposing FEMA's elimination. David Cummins was confirmed as the head of the Transportation Safety Administration, which saw over 1,100 workers quit during the government shutdown. Cummins was an executive at a firm with contracts to run air traffic control towers. The Senate also confirmed David Perez to be the next U.S. ambassador to Brazil. He's a former speaker of Florida's House of Representatives and a close friend of Secretary Marco Rubio. Perez's approval from Brazil has been delayed amid a war of words and diplomatic visa withdrawals in the run-up to Brazil's elections in October. I'm Jennifer King.
6: America in the Morning for Monday, August 10th, 2026 is produced by Jeff McKay. I'm John Trout. This is Westwood One.
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17: 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AccuWeather.com meteorologist LaTroy Thornton with a triple threat of sorts.
18: Not one, not two, but three separate areas with the risk for severe weather are expected to develop later today and starting in the southwest. A similar sort of risk to that which has remained in that area over the past couple of days continues this afternoon and evening when thunderstorms may bring strong wind gusts of at least 60 to 70 miles per hour, as well as the risk for flash flooding, even blowing dust to an area of southeastern Arizona just to the south of Flagstaff, but including both Phoenix and Tucson into the plains after

0: Afternoon and nighttime storms may bring downpours, damaging winds, and hail to an area from south of I-90 in North Dakota through South Dakota into places north of I-80 in Nebraska, also including much of northwestern Iowa. However, the highest chance for severe weather to be widespread is expected from parts of the Great Lakes states into the Ohio Valley and Mid-Atlantic, where thunderstorms today and into this evening could bring localized damaging wind gusts of 65 to 70 miles per hour, as well as a risk for flash flooding and a few tornadoes from the Chicago area through southern lower Michigan and eastward across much of New Jersey, as well as points south and west from there through West Virginia and northeastern Kentucky. Otherwise, today brings the risk for showers and thunderstorms to much of the interior northeast, with spotty afternoon storms dotting places from Nevada through the Four Corners states, as well as much of the southeast, with that risk extending across much of Louisiana and the Texas Gulf Coast. To the north of that thunderstorm chance in the west, the wildfire risk also remains high for portions of the interior northwest, still including areas from eastern Washington and Oregon through much of Idaho into southern and western Montana, as well as parts of Wyoming. That's the weather across America. I'm AccuWeather.com meteorologist LaTroy Thornton.
1: 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The U.S. senator who essentially decided the confirmation of Todd Blanche as attorney general is standing by his yes vote. Correspondent Clayton Neville reports.
2: If Senator Bill Cassidy would have declined to vote in support of Todd Blanche's nomination for AG, Blanche likely would not have been confirmed in Congress. But late Friday, after 48 hours of deep consideration of the vote, Cassidy said that he would support Blanche.
3: I'll be criticized for this vote. What's new? But the people of Louisiana can be assured that I worked hard to understand the issue and to make the right decision.
2: Cassidy was asked by CBS's Face the Nation about the emotions that he felt when deciding on an issue that he said is not black and white.
3: You can argue one way or the other, and you can come up with just this side or just that side of approval. Mm-hmm. Now, the fact that I, Bill Cassidy, was able to do that, I am so privileged. And whenever I just for a second am hit by the gravity of that and the honor of that, I get emotional. And that's just, again, my wife finds it endearing. I find it embarrassing.
2: A lot of Republican pushback to Blanche surrounded the Justice Department's $1.8 billion anti-weaponization fund to give payouts to people who alleged they were wronged by the federal government. Blanche was the lawyer for President Trump in several of the cases against him. But Blanche did tell Congress that the fund was dead while being confirmed. It took a while, though, to convince some Republican senators that was true.
3: But what I'm told as regards the anti-weaponization fund, if you put it in the context of the political environment, the judicial environment, the process you would have to go back through in order to reinstate, that effectively is dead.
4: Okay.
3: Now, John Cornyn, a former state attorney general in Texas, was comfortable with it. I'm not an attorney.
2: Cassidy told Face the Nation the senior senator from Texas's decision to ultimately back Blanche went a long way.
3: It took him a while to get there, but the fact that John did was important to me. To a certain extent, I'm relying on others that are bringing me information, and I have to trust them on that. Not everything, but some of that. And I trust John on that.
2: The final vote to confirm Blanche over the weekend was 50 to 49. I'm Clayton Neville.
1: Before going home for their summer recess, the United States Senate voted overwhelmingly to pass legislation to impose sanctions against Russia and Iran after months of wrangling, with the death of Republican Senator Lindsey Graham providing the final push with the help of South Carolina's new senator, Graham's sister. Correspondent Ed Donahue explains.
5: You saw this week him actually attack innocent Ukrainians. Ballistic drones go hit breweries. They hit innocent civilians working in warehouses. This is enough. Senator Lindsey Graham said that this part, the part that our colleague from Kentucky wants to rip out, was actually the heart of this bill, that this was the way to hit Putin where it hurt most. Today, we send a message to Vladimir Putin, and we give President Trump the tools he needs to end this war.
6: The Senate passed a new Russian sanctions bill.
7: With Lindsey Graham looking down upon us, is saying, even if Trump doesn't get it, the danger that Putin presents, we do.
6: Minority Leader Chuck Schumer pointed out this is the work of the late Senator Lindsey Graham.
7: The Russian sanction bill will make it clear to Moscow that America will back Ukraine to the hilt. The Russian sanctions bill sends an unmistakable message to Putin that we will oppose him for as long as it takes to defeat him.
4: This legislation hits Putin where it hurts.
6: Graham's sister, Darlene, now holds his seat in the Senate.
8: Russia has waged war against Ukraine for far too long, and this bill assists President Trump in his noble efforts to bring it to a close. This legislation was deeply important to my brother, Lindsey, and I'm grateful that this bill has achieved such a wide coalition of support.
6: The bipartisan bill would penalize countries that continue to buy Russian oil, gas, and other exports to deprive President Vladimir Putin of revenues fueling the war. It comes after Ukrainian President Volodymyr Zelensky visited the Capitol hours after Lindsey Graham's funeral. Ed Donahue, Washington.
1: A nightmare in Illinois after dozens of remains were found improperly stored at a Chicago funeral home. As correspondent Jennifer King reports, local residents had been sounding the alarm about a bad odor, and now grieving families are demanding answers and accountability. Audio courtesy WLS-TV ABC 7 Chicago.
9: I pulled the curtain back. There's a body laying there. I'm thinking this must be what they do in the funeral home. He got Lysol. You spraying Lysol over death.
10: I'm not even sure who they gave us. I don't even know if this him or not, because they made us wait so long, gave us the runaround.
11: I just want my mama body back. Y'all can do whatever else y'all want to do. Just please give me my mama back.
12: In Chicago, investigators and forensic pathologists descended on a funeral home months after neighborhood residents complained to the city about a stench emanating from the building.
13: We're at the South Chicago Chapel where there have been multiple reports made by residents, also community advocates, about the stench and the smell coming from this location. These complaints obviously were ignored. We don't know how long this has been going on, but we do know over 50 decomposing bodies were found at this location, which is alarming.
12: Authorities found over 50 improperly stored bodies in various stages of decomposition.
14: There's like a really like bad smell that's been like constantly during the weekends or when there's like funerals there. Like it like makes you want to vomit at times.
12: The Cook County Medical Examiner's Office is working to identify the remains. Latasha Johnson said she held her mother's funeral there Thursday before she heard of the gruesome discovery.
15: They have taken my mom to the Chicago City Chicago morgue. And they're going to be doing autopsies on all the decomposed bodies.
12: Illinois state officials have suspended the license of Joanna Morgan, one of the funeral home's directors. And the state comptroller says that Joanna and her husband, Clark Morgan, previously ran a crematory in Chicago Heights, which had its license revoked last year for similar infractions. I'm Jennifer King.
1: 16 till. Among the stories we're covering next, Biden's health. And in tech, squashing the chatbot. Those stories and more when America in the Morning continues after these messages.
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1: It's 14 till. America in the Morning continues. Firefighters across the United States were battling nearly 200 large wildfires as new blazes continued to ignite nationwide. The worst of the wildfires centered in Washington State, Utah, and Oregon. The National Interagency Fire Center is reporting there were 183 new fires, including 8 large ones across the U.S. since Sunday. Evacuations are in place across Utah, where close to a dozen active wildfires have scorched more than 300,000 acres as of Sunday evening. The Rocky Canyon Fire, some 30 miles northeast of Salt Lake City, grew to more than 2,800 acres since it began Friday. In Oregon, a bulldozer operator died battling the Wright's Spring Fire, which has spread over 33,000 acres and was just 0% contained as of Sunday afternoon. In Canada, more than 100 active wildfires in British Columbia province. Most of America's west and many parts of Canada are dealing with unhealthy air as a result of those wildfires. Well, there are now new concerns about the health of former President Joe Biden. Correspondent Donna Warder has details.
21: Hunter Biden says his father's prostate cancer has spread to other parts of his body and is causing him pain. In an interview with the BBC broadcast late Friday, Hunter Biden grew emotional as he talked about the health of former President Joe Biden, who revealed his cancer diagnosis in May of last year, less than 4 months after he left the White House. Hunter Biden says the diagnosis has been tough on the family, saying it's really sad to watch, but he says I wish he would complain more because it's not good. He says his father is still doing his thing, though, speaking publicly about the issues that are important to him. Donna Warder, Washington.
1: A major cereal company is speeding up its plans to drop synthetic dyes from its cereals a year ahead of schedule. Correspondent Marcela Sanchez has that story.
22: W.K. Kellogg says it will remove artificial colors from all of its cereals by the end of this year. It's also invested in equipment to help make the transition to natural colors. In addition, Kellogg says it's removing BHT, an artificial preservative, from the small number of cereals that still contain it. The company has faced pressure for years to remove artificial ingredients from its cereals. That pressure has grown under Health Secretary Robert F. Kennedy Jr., who's urged food companies to phase out petroleum-based artificial dyes. I'm Marcela Sanchez.
1: Chatbots in Europe now have to admit they're not human, and Congress is now weighing the same rule here. The new old tech guy, Chuck Palm, explains.
23: The EU's new AI Act transparency rules have kicked in as of last week. Any AI chatbot or voice assistant serving European users must now clearly disclose that it is not human. There's no burying it in the fine print. AI-generated images, video, and audio need machine-readable labels as well, so platforms can flag what's real and what's artificial. Penalties can range as much as 15 million euros or 3% of their global revenue. That's enough to make even the biggest platforms comply, including American companies serving European customers. And yes, it's likely that if they built it for Europe, it's going to show up in your app too. This is another dance we've done before, back in the 90s. Congress made telemarketers admit when a pre-recorded voice was on the line. The machine had to confess itself even back then. AI has just inherited the same old rule. It just happens to talk back now. Congress is also getting in the game with a bipartisan GUARD Act. Senator Hawley and Blumenthal would require U.S. chatbots to disclose that they're AI, not a licensed professional, right at the start of a conversation. It has cleared the Judiciary Committee unanimously in April, and is waiting on a vote of the full Senate. Follow the new old tech guy on X at Chuck Palm.
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0: Wrapping up the baseball weekend, the American League leading Rays win their sixth straight, down in the Mariners 4-1. Brewers topped the Twins 4-3 in 10 innings. Jake Bowers went deep, then singled in the walk-off winner. Milwaukee owns the best record in baseball at 74-44. Braves edge the Yankees 2-1 in 10. Phillies clip the Blue Jays 7-6 in 12 innings. Kyle Schwarber hit his 34th and 35th dingers to tie for the league lead. Diamondbacks doubled up the Dodgers 4-2 to capture the season series against LA for the first time in 8 years. Padres pasted the Astros 7-2. Austin Hayes, just signed earlier in the day as a free agent, belted a pinch-hit two-run tater in his first San Diego at-bat, one of four for the Dads on the day. Pete Alonso had two of the Orioles' four long balls in their 10-5 win over the Rangers.
2: I mean, defense, offense, I mean both sides of the ball, we did really well today, and that's what we need to do. We need to play good baseball, quality baseball, and just get after it the way that we did today.
0: Cubs banged out 18 hits and clobbered the Royals 10-2. White Sox waxed the Guardians 5-3. A's got runs in the 8th and the 9th to shade the Red Sox and take their first series win since June. Mets manhandled the Pirates. Bo Bichette 5-for-5 with 3 RBI. Marlins sailed past the Angels. Cardinals over the Rockies. Nationals completed a sweep of the Reds. And the Tigers got 2 in the top of the 10th to trip the Giants. In golf, Michael Brennan won the Wyndham Championship Sunday, the last tournament before the FedEx Cup playoffs, making the 70-man field for the St. Jude Classic that begins on Thursday. That 70th and final slot went to Jackson Koivun, who 2 months ago was at Auburn. And after just 6 PGA starts, he's in the playoff field. And safe home to Don Nelson, who played in the NBA for 14 years, winning 5 titles with the Celtics, then coached for 31 seasons, winning a then-record 1,335 games with the Bucks, the Warriors, the Mavericks, and the Knicks. Don Nelson was 86 years old. That's Monday Sports.
1: Thank you, sir. It's 7 till. Mother Nature is providing a summer light show like none other this week. Details when America in the Morning continues after these messages.
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1: Now 5 till, you're with America in the Morning. Thanks for listening. Despite some movie debuts over the weekend, it was Spiders and Warriors that remained at the top of the box office, with both films continuing their record runs. Entertainment reporter Kevin Carr has a recap.
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6: You ready?
4: Spider-Man Brand New Day brought in a staggering $145 million for its second weekend. That's more than $200 million less than last week, but it's still the third highest second weekend of all time.
6: I'm losing my mind.
4: The Web Slinger's domestic total stands at $655 million and $1.67 billion worldwide.
6: I am totally out of control.
4: The question on many industry pundits' minds is whether it will be the first film to reach $1 billion at the domestic box office and $3 billion worldwide.
7: No one could stand between me.
4: Christopher Nolan's The Odyssey came in second with $31 million, an impressive number for a three-hour sword-and-sandal drama that's been open for a month. The film's $1.1 billion worldwide haul makes this Nolan's highest-grossing film, surpassing his Batman sequels. Newcomers fell into a distant third and fourth place.
8: Finding love is hard enough. Try doing it on the one night a year single people were legally allowed to have sex.
4: The romantic drama, One Night Only, opened to $5.7 million.
9: Is it possible we're no longer the cool guys in our own story?
4: And Broken Lizard's Super Troopers 3 earned $4 million, the lowest for the comedy franchise.
10: Hi there, I'm Lilypad. Let's play!
4: Finally, in fifth place was Toy Story 5 with $3.9 million, keeping the three biggest films of the year in the top five. I'm Kevin Carr.
1: Many people will be looking to the heavens this week thanks to a famous meteor shower that will light up the skies thanks to the help of a new moon phase. Correspondent Julie Walker reports on how to spot the Perseid meteor shower, a summer light show that promises to dazzle.
11: Astronomers say viewing conditions are promising for the Perseid meteor shower this week, peaking Wednesday night with a new moon preventing moonlight from spoiling the show, says astrophysicist Neil deGrasse Tyson.
27: Moonlight dramatically reduces how many meteors you can see. The dim ones just are completely washed out by moonlight. So on that day, it's been called by some the stargazers' heaven.
11: About 50 to 100 meteors per hour may be visible under ideal conditions.
27: The meteor frequency goes up significantly after midnight. So, but the August one, because it's summertime, people just hang out on the beach like all night. And so that works. There's some meteor showers in the winter. No one is going to hang out on a beach after midnight. So that's what makes the Perseid meteor shower perhaps the most remembered and the most celebrated. And even if it's not the single best.
11: Meteor showers happen when Earth plows through trails of debris left by comets or asteroids. The Perseids come from Comet Swift-Tuttle. I'm Julie Walker.
1: As broadcaster Casey Kasem used to say, keep your feet on the ground, but keep reaching for the stars. America in the Morning for Monday, August 10th, 2026, is produced by Jeff McKay. I'm John Trout. This is Westwood One.
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28: We're only semi-negotiating with Iran. I'm Dave Anthony, Fox News. That's what President Trump tells Axios, that he's taking a low-key approach as talks continue to get shipping flowing fully through the Strait of Hormuz after all of Iran's attacks on ships.
29: The Iranian government issued a new list of demands for the United States. Tehran says free passage won't be reinstated until the U.S. corrects its behavior. It wants the blockade of Iranian ports lifted, the American military withdrawn, and compensation for war damage. Meanwhile, Israel's prime minister's rejected a 15-point Board of Peace plan for Gaza. Benjamin Netanyahu says his troops won't withdraw until Hamas is completely disarmed.
28: That's Fox's Jonathan Savage. Oil prices are up more than 1%, but they've dropped big last week when President Trump had paused U.S. bombing again. So analyst Trevely Lundberg tells Fox gas will get cheaper.
12: Because oil prices are way down, and so are the prices that retailers pay for their fuel. They're going to share those price cuts with us.
28: AAA's national average for regular down 9 cents since last Monday to $4 per gallon. That's still a buck more than before the Iran conflict. Ukraine keeps blowing up Russian oil refineries. The latest drone attack left at least 13 people dead, 75 wounded, according to Russian officials, as Ukraine keeps taking the war into Russia with attacks causing fuel shortages there. A New York boat captain's in federal custody, charged with reckless endangerment after his charter boat trip near the Statue of Liberty in the harbor turned into a nightmare when the boat capsized.
13: The 21-foot motorboat reportedly could only seat 10 people, but a total of 14 were on board at the time. That includes a 27-year-old mother from Queens and her 5-month-old infant who were pronounced dead at a local hospital after being pulled from the water by first responders. The child's father was reportedly also on board but survived the accident.
28: Fox's Nate Foy, the Coast Guard's investigating if it was an illegal charter boat trip. 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

0: This is America in the Morning from Westwood One. Good morning, I'm John Trout. It's Monday, August 10th, 2026. Here's what's coming up on America in the Morning.
1: President Trump says the U.S. is low-keying it in their negotiations with Iran. I'm John Stolness in Washington.
2: Michigan's Senate race quickly gets white hot.
3: Abdulrahman Mohammed El-Sayed, the most radical Senate candidate in America.
2: I'm Richard Johnson.
4: The captain of a 22-foot speedboat that capsized in New York Harbor, killing a mother and her infant daughter, is facing criminal charges. Julie Walker, New York.
5: Max Miller misses a key deadline in Ohio.
6: He's endangering a seat in Congress.
5: I'm Clayton Neville.
7: The Trump administration is moving ahead again to try to fire Federal Reserve Governor Lisa Cook.
8: It seems to have had an infraction.
7: Ed Donahue, Washington.
9: The Senate on Friday approved a flurry of nominees, more than 70 officials. I'm Jennifer King.
0: All ahead on America in the Morning. It's 7 after. Negotiations between the United States and Iran continue through intermediaries over reopening the Strait of Hormuz. But President Trump admits the U.S. is not fully engaging with the Iranians at the moment. John Stolness has the latest from Washington.
1: In an interview with Axios, the president said, quote, "We are low-keying it with regard to negotiations with Iran," saying, quote, "We are only semi-negotiating with them. We are just watching Iran with its huge inflation and the fact they have no money." The president called the negotiations a chess game and declared Iran's economy to be, quote, "in very bad shape." Trump's comments come as Iran's foreign minister Abbas Araghchi said negotiations with Oman over control of the Strait of Hormuz were in the final stages, but that talks with the U.S. cannot resume until a number of conditions are met.
10: Specialists are currently working on the maps. Of course, this does not mean the opening of the Strait of Hormuz. This agreement may take place, but the opening of the Strait of Hormuz is contingent upon the fulfillment of a set of other conditions, which have, in any case, been conveyed through intermediaries.
1: Iranian state media over the weekend said the arrangement would prohibit U.S. or Israeli ships from entering the strait. Democratic Senator Chris Murphy tells NBC's Meet the Press that although the president has seemingly handed Iran a victory, the war needs to end now.
11: I am prepared to support a bad deal to end this war and reopen the strait, because the only deal that is available at this point of in time is a terrible bad deal.
1: However, in an interview with Fox News, Vice President J.D. Vance displayed no such sense of urgency.
12: Right now, we're trying to see if they're willing to make the kind of long-term changes that would be necessary to have a better relationship with the United States. And if not, that's fine, too. We're just going to keep on applying the pressure that we can apply and getting as much oil and gas out of the Middle East so that Americans can enjoy lower gas and energy prices.
1: Iran's Supreme National Security Council said in order for Iran to reopen the strait, the United States must promise to never threaten Iran again, and the U.S. blockade of Iranian ports, remove all military assets from the region, lift sanctions, unfreeze assets, and compensate Iran for war damages. Meanwhile, Iran-backed Houthis claim they conducted a drone strike on a Saudi Aramco refinery. No one was reportedly hurt. John Stolness, Washington.
0: 6 days since the Michigan primary and its contentious Senate race, the Democrat winner's trying to mend fences within the party while fiercely going at his Republican opponent and fending off comments from President Trump. The latest from correspondent Rich Johnson.
2: When President Trump got personal, Abdul El-Sayed got personal right back in this answer to a Sky News reporter.
13: And he says, if you pardon the language, you're full of shit. What do you say to that?
14: At least I don't let mine go in the middle of the Oval Office.
2: And this response to Trump's post of two pictures, one of him and the First Lady in full formal wear, the other of El-Sayed and his wife wearing a hijab, and the headline, "Two Very Different Americas."
14: And actually, Sarah and I like each other. I don't know about the First Lady and the President, but from what I've heard, it's a bit of a rocky road.
2: That comment courtesy of CNN. But El-Sayed's strongest words have been in response to the first line of this Republican ad.
3: Abdulrahman Mohammed El-Sayed, the most radical Senate candidate in America.
2: A move by Republicans to use El-Sayed's full name. He responded seriously to Democracy Now.
14: My name is not raising your gas prices. My name is not the reason we're in an illegal war.
2: And in a weekend rally, he took on his Republican opponent, former Congressman Mike Rogers, for his name and what it means to Republican backers.
15: Mike, we need you to put a data center in the backyard. Roger. Mike. We need you to hike their prescription drug prices. Roger. Mike, we need you to rubber stamp this war we shouldn't be fighting. Roger.
2: For his part, Rogers released an online video reaching out to Democrats who did not vote for El Sayed.
16: To the vast majority of people across Michigan who do not want to throw their support behind a campaign filled with anger, divisiveness, calls for violence, and the views that are out of touch with your values, well, you have a home with us.
2: Michigan Democrats hope to treat that wound with the help of Haley Stevens, who lost to El Sayed by just one percentage point. Last week, she pledged to do whatever she can to help El Sayed win. And over the weekend, El Sayed spoke to former President Obama and said he hopes to enlist Obama's help on the campaign trail. I'm Richard Johnson.
0: 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It's 12 after. Capsized boat near the Statue of Liberty, captain arrested. When America in the Morning continues after these messages.
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0: AccuWeather.com meteorologist LaTroy Thornton is in with the forecast on America in the Morning, and quite an active one as we begin Monday.
23: A rather active storm track is expected to bring numerous rounds of showers and heavy thunderstorms to portions of the Midwest, Great Lakes region, and especially the Ohio Valley this week, and this will likely result in areas of localized to widespread flash flooding through Thursday night at least. Up to 1 to 2 inches of rain looks to be likely from northern and central Illinois, eastward across southern lower Michigan to central Pennsylvania, and south and west from there into northeastern Tennessee. However, a zone with the potential for 4 to 8 inches of rain should stretch from around Fort Wayne, Indiana, south and east through Ohio into a large portion of West Virginia, where the flash flooding may end up the most widespread of all. Thunderstorms in this area also have the occasional chance to turn severe, with a severe weather risk zone today, including places from northeastern Illinois through the Detroit area, plus a large chunk of Pennsylvania, and south and west through northern Virginia, even the far northeastern corner of Kentucky, where storms may bring strong wind and some tornadoes. Thunderstorms in southeastern Arizona may bring damaging wind gusts and blowing dust, with a zone from southern North Dakota through northern and central Nebraska and northwestern Iowa facing the risk for gusty storms with hail. Elsewhere, monsoon thunderstorms may build again across places from the Four Corners states westward into Nevada, some of the deserts of Southern California, even portions of the Sierra Nevada, as well as eastern Wyoming, with an afternoon thunderstorm in spots from southeast Texas through a large chunk of the southeast, including the Carolinas. Showers and storms also stretch across much of upstate New York, spreading into Vermont by late in the day. In Bowling Green, Kentucky, today looks sunny and hot, high 95. For Page, Arizona, sunshine and heat give way to an afternoon thunderstorm, the high 101. That's the nation's weather. I'm AccuWeather.com meteorologist LaTroy Thornton.
0: 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Authorities in New York City have arrested the captain of a boat that capsized near the Statue of Liberty at night, killing a mother and her five-month-old baby. Correspondent Julie Walker reports too many people may have been on the boat when it started taking on water.
4: The captain of a 22-foot speedboat that capsized in New York Harbor, killing a mother and her infant daughter, is facing criminal charges. Authorities are investigating whether it was an illegal charter, according to the U.S. Coast Guard. Broadcastify capturing the Saturday night emergency calls.
5: Units are operating over on Liberty Island. They had an overturned boat with people in the water. One of the marine companies is going to be transporting a couple of the patients to Harbor Charlie.
4: Police divers recovered the 27-year-old mother and 5-month-old daughter, but were unable to save them.
5: They just related EMS. You got one infant and one adult.
4: 12 others were rescued from the harbor not far from the Statue of Liberty in stable condition, according to the Coast Guard. Police say 46-year-old Manuel Hernandez, the operator of the 22-foot Bayliner, faces several charges. Julie Walker, New York.
0: Despite a pledge to drop out of the race amid controversy, a key deadline has passed for embattled Ohio Congressman Max Miller in his current bid for re-election. Correspondent Clayton Neville reports.
6: Max Miller announced plans to drop his bid for re-election in Ohio amid allegations that he denies surrounding physical abuse of his ex-wife, the daughter of Senator Bernie Moreno. Miller and Emily Moreno now caught up in a custody battle involving their young daughter. Under Ohio election law, Republicans had a narrow window to replace Miller on the ballot if he stepped aside. Local party officials would have needed at least 2 days' notice before meeting to pick a replacement candidate, meaning Miller effectively needed to withdraw by Saturday. That did not happen. Some members of the GOP are asking Miller to step down. Republican Senator Jim Banks was asked by NBC's Meet the Press if Miller should bow out.
8: He's endangering a seat in Congress as we're trying to keep the majority in the House, and he should drop out if he's endangering that seat. He should drop out because of the allegations against him.
6: By remaining in the race, Miller's essentially left GOP leaders with little practical opportunity to nominate an alternative candidate before the state's replacement deadline. A House Ethics Committee's investigating the allegations against Miller. I'm Clayton Neville.
0: 21 after. When we return on America in the Morning, the S&P 500 closes at a record high to begin this Monday. Seth Soutelle has a recap from Wall Street. Business news next after these messages.
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0: Welcome back to America in the Morning, now 21 after. Reports on inflation and retail sales are the central updates for Wall Street this week. The reports help give investors and economists a better sense of where prices are moving on a wide range of goods and services, while also providing a clearer picture on the impact of businesses and households. Wall Street starts today with the S&P closing at a record high to cap off a strong week of gains last week for the major indices. After data showed the U.S. economy unexpectedly shed jobs last month and dampened expectations the Federal Reserve could raise interest rates at its September meeting. Seth Soutell has more from Wall Street.
10: I'm Seth Soutell, and this is the AP Markets Report. Stocks rose on Wall Street and Treasury yields fell after the government reported that employers unexpectedly cut 23,000 jobs last month. The S&P 500 rose 0.6% Friday. That beat the all-time high the index set on Tuesday. The Dow added 151 points. That's about 0.3%. The Nasdaq Composite climbed 1.3%. The weaker signal on the job market raised hopes that the Federal Reserve can wait a bit longer before raising interest rates to fight inflation. The price of Brent crude rose 1.3%. The yield on the 10-year Treasury fell to 4.64%. Seth Soutell, New York.
0: Another recall for Taylor Farms, according to CNBC. On Sunday, it says it's recalling prepared food items containing jalapenos from retailers over concerns about potential salmonella contamination a few weeks after removing lettuce from Mexico that U.S. authorities linked to the Cyclospora parasite. A voluntary recall, which the manufacturer also says includes salsas and guacamole. Well, President Trump is making a renewed attempt to make changes at the Federal Reserve. Details from correspondent Ed Donahue.
11: The Trump administration is moving ahead again to try to fire Federal Reserve Governor Lisa Cook. Last year, President Trump accused Cook of mortgage fraud.
12: But now she seems to have had an infraction, and she can't have an infraction, especially that infraction, because she's in charge of, if you think about it, mortgages. And we need people that are 100% above board.
11: Cook says the allegations are manufactured because she sets interest rates based only on what would best serve the American people. 2 months ago, the Supreme Court allowed Cook to retain her job. But Chief Justice John Roberts wrote in a footnote in his opinion, nothing forbids the president from trying to fire Cook again as long as she is given proper notice and a chance to contest it. The president indicated after the opinion he would do just that. The new letter to Cook rehashes the old allegations. Ed Donahue, Washington.
0: It's 24 after. When we return on America in the Morning, Senate confirms nominations as their vacation begins. That and more after these messages.
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0: It's 26 past. America in the Morning continues. Israel on Sunday rejected a deal announced by President Trump for Gaza. Israeli Prime Minister Benjamin Netanyahu flatly dismissed the arrangement, saying Israel's military will not carry out any withdrawal until Hamas is genuinely disarmed. The Gaza plan, unveiled by the Board of Peace, gave Hamas and Israel 2 weeks to agree on a timetable. However, the terrorist group and Israel disagree as to which should come first. Israel has called for complete disarmament of Hamas and removal of weapons from Gaza as a prerequisite for withdrawing. Hamas is willing to disarm in stages and having their weapons held at a facility within Gaza. President Trump has not yet commented publicly on Netanyahu's remarks. Shifting gears, before their summer recess began, the Senate moved to confirm a host of federal nominations, including some long-awaited agency administrators. Correspondent Jennifer King provides an update.
3: The Senate on Friday approved a flurry of nominees, more than 70 officials, including Cameron Hamilton, to head the Federal Emergency Management Agency. Hamilton is returning to shepherd an overhaul despite being fired as acting administrator last year after publicly opposing FEMA's elimination. David Cummins was confirmed as the head of the Transportation Safety Administration, which saw over 1,100 workers quit during the government shutdown. Cummins was an executive at a firm with contracts to run air traffic control towers. The Senate also confirmed David Perez to be the next U.S. ambassador to Brazil. He's a former speaker of Florida's House of Representatives and a close friend of Secretary Marco Rubio. Perez's approval from Brazil has been delayed amid a war of words and diplomatic visa withdrawals in the run-up to Brazil's elections in October. I'm Jennifer King.
0: America in the Morning for Monday, August 10th, 2026 is produced by Jeff McKay. I'm John Trout. This is Westwood One.
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11: Welcome back. 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AccuWeather.com meteorologist LaTroy Thornton with a triple threat of sorts.
12: Not one, not two, but three separate areas with the risk for severe weather are expected to develop later today and starting in the southwest. A similar sort of risk to that which has remained in that area over the past couple of days continues this afternoon and evening when thunderstorms may bring strong wind gusts of at least 60 to 70 miles per hour, as well as the risk for flash flooding, even blowing dust to an area of southeastern Arizona just to the south of Flagstaff, but including both Phoenix and Tucson. Into the plains, afternoon and nighttime storms may bring downpours, damaging winds, and hail to an area from south of I-90 in North Dakota through South Dakota into places north of I-80 in Nebraska, also including much of northwestern Iowa. However, the highest chance for severe weather to be widespread is expected from parts of the Great Lakes states into the Ohio Valley and Mid-Atlantic, where thunderstorms today and into this evening could bring localized damaging wind gusts of 65 to 70 miles per hour, as well as a risk for flash flooding and a few tornadoes from the Chicago area through southern lower Michigan and eastward across much of New Jersey, as well as points south and west from there through West Virginia and northeastern Kentucky. Otherwise, today brings the risk for showers and thunderstorms to much of the interior northeast, with spotty afternoon storms dotting places from Nevada through the Four Corners states, as well as much of the southeast, with that risk extending across much of Louisiana and the Texas Gulf Coast. To the north of that thunderstorm chance in the west, the wildfire risk also remains high for portions of the interior northwest, still including areas from eastern Washington and Oregon through much of Idaho into southern and western Montana, as well as parts of Wyoming. That's the weather across America. I'm AccuWeather.com meteorologist LaTroy Thornton.
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0: It's 23 till. The U.S. senator who essentially decided the confirmation of Todd Blanche as attorney general is standing by his yes vote. Correspondent Clayton Neville reports.
1: If Senator Bill Cassidy would have declined to vote in support of Todd Blanche's nomination for AG, Blanche likely would not have been confirmed in Congress. But late Friday, after 48 hours of deep consideration of the vote, Cassidy said that he would support Blanche.
2: I'll be criticized for this vote. What's new? But the people of Louisiana can be assured that I worked hard to understand the issue and to make the right decision.
1: Cassidy was asked by CBS's Face the Nation about the emotions that he felt when deciding on an issue that he said is not black and white.
2: You can argue one way or the other, and you can come up with just this side or just that side of approval. Mm-hmm. Now, the fact that I, Bill Cassidy, was able to do that, I am so privileged. And whenever I just for a second am hit by the gravity of that and the honor of that, I get emotional. And that's just, again, my wife finds it endearing. I find it embarrassing.
1: A lot of Republican pushback to Blanche surrounded the Justice Department's $1.8 billion anti-weaponization fund to give payouts to people who alleged they were wronged by the federal government. Blanche was the lawyer for President Trump in several of the cases against him. But Blanche did tell Congress that the fund was dead while being confirmed. It took a while, though, to convince some Republican senators that was true.
2: But what I'm told as regards the anti-weaponization fund, mm-hmm. if you put it in the context of the political environment, the judicial environment, the process you would have to go back through in order to reinstate, that effectively is dead.
3: Okay.
2: Now, John Cornyn, a former state attorney general in Texas, was comfortable with it. I'm not an attorney.
1: Cassidy told Face the Nation the senior senator from Texas's decision to ultimately back Blanche went a long way.
2: It took him a while to get there, but the fact that John did was important to me. To a certain extent, I'm relying on others that are bringing me information, and I have to trust them on that. Not everything, but some of that. And I trust John on that.
1: The final vote to confirm Blanche over the weekend was 50-49. I'm Clayton Neville.
0: Before going home for their summer recess, the United States Senate voted overwhelmingly to pass legislation to impose sanctions against Russia and Iran after months of wrangling, with the death of Republican Senator Lindsey Graham providing the final push with the help of South Carolina's new senator, Graham's sister. Correspondent Ed Donahue explains.
4: You saw this week him actually attack innocent Ukrainians. Ballistic drones go hit breweries. They hit innocent civilians working in warehouses. This is enough. Senator Lindsey Graham said that this part, the part that our colleague from Kentucky wants to rip out, was actually the heart of this bill, that this was the way to hit Putin where it hurt most. Today, we send a message to Vladimir Putin, and we give President Trump the tools he needs to end this war.
5: The Senate passed a new Russian sanctions bill.
6: With Lindsey Graham looking down upon us, is saying, even if Trump doesn't get it, the danger that Putin presents, we do.
5: Minority Leader Chuck Schumer pointed out this is the work of the late Senator Lindsey Graham.
6: The Russian sanction bill will make it clear to Moscow that America will back Ukraine to the hilt. The Russian sanctions bill sends an unmistakable message to Putin that we will oppose him for as long as it takes to defeat him.
7: This legislation hits Putin where it hurts.
5: Graham's sister, Darlene, now holds his seat in the Senate.
8: Russia has waged war against Ukraine for far too long, and this bill assists President Trump in his noble efforts to bring it to a close. This legislation was deeply important to my brother, Lindsey, and I'm grateful that this bill has achieved such a wide coalition of support.
5: The bipartisan bill would penalize countries that continue to buy Russian oil, gas, and other exports to deprive President Vladimir Putin of revenues fueling the war. It comes after Ukrainian President Volodymyr Zelensky visited the Capitol hours after Lindsey Graham's funeral. Ed Donahue, Washington.
0: A nightmare in Illinois after dozens of remains were found improperly stored at a Chicago funeral home. As correspondent Jennifer King reports, local residents had been sounding the alarm about a bad odor, and now grieving families are demanding answers and accountability. Audio courtesy WLS-TV ABC 7 Chicago.
3: I pulled the curtain back. There's a body laying there. I'm thinking this must be what they do in the funeral home. He got Lysol. You spraying Lysol over death.
9: I'm not even sure who they gave us. I don't even know if this him or not, because they made us wait so long, gave us the runaround.
10: I just want my mama body back. Y'all can do whatever else y'all want to do. Just please give me my mama back.
11: In Chicago, investigators and forensic pathologists descended on a funeral home months after neighborhood residents complained to the city about a stench emanating from the building.
12: We're at the South Chicago Chapel where there have been multiple reports made by residents, also community advocates, about the stench and the smell coming from this location. These complaints obviously were ignored. We don't know how long this has been going on, but we do know over 50 decomposing bodies were found at this location, which is alarming.
11: Authorities found over 50 improperly stored bodies in various stages of decomposition.
13: There's been like a really like bad smell that's been like constantly during the weekends or when there's like funerals there. Like it like makes you want to vomit at times.
11: The Cook County Medical Examiner's Office is working to identify the remains. Latasha Johnson said she held her mother's funeral there Thursday before she heard of the gruesome discovery.
3: They have taken my mom to the Chicago, City Chicago morgue. And they're going to be doing autopsies on all the decomposed bodies.
11: Illinois state officials have suspended the license of Joanna Morgan, one of the funeral home's directors. And the state comptroller says that Joanna and her husband, Clark Morgan, previously ran a crematory in Chicago Heights, which had its license revoked last year for similar infractions. I'm Jennifer King.
0: 16 till. Among the stories we're covering next, Biden's health. And in tech, squashing the chatbot. Those stories and more when America in the Morning continues after these messages.
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0: It's 14 till. America in the Morning continues. Firefighters across the United States were battling nearly 200 large wildfires as new blazes continued to ignite nationwide. The worst of the wildfires centered in Washington State, Utah, and Oregon. The National Interagency Fire Center is reporting there were 183 new fires, including 8 large ones across the U.S. since Sunday. Evacuations are in place across Utah, where close to a dozen dozen active wildfires have scorched more than 300,000 acres as of Sunday evening. The Rocky Canyon fire, some 30 miles northeast of Salt Lake City, grew to more than 2,800 acres since it began Friday. In Oregon, a bulldozer operator died battling the Wright's Spring fire, which has spread over 33,000 acres and was just 0% contained as of Sunday afternoon. In Canada, more than 100 active wildfires in British Columbia province. Most of America's West and many parts of Canada are dealing with unhealthy air as a result of those wildfires. Well, there are now new concerns about the health of former President Joe Biden. Correspondent Donna Warder has details.
18: Hunter Biden says his father's prostate cancer has spread to other parts of his body and is causing him pain. In an interview with the BBC broadcast late Friday, Hunter Biden grew emotional as he talked about the health of former President Joe Biden, who revealed his cancer diagnosis in May of last year, less than 4 months after he left the White House. Hunter Biden says the diagnosis has been tough on the family, saying it's really sad to watch, but he says, "I wish he would complain more because it's not good." He says his father is still doing his thing, though, speaking publicly about the issues that are important to him. Donna Warder, Washington.
0: A major cereal company is speeding up its plans to drop synthetic dyes from its cereals a year ahead of schedule. Correspondent Marcela Sanchez has that story.
19: W.K. Kellogg says it will remove artificial colors from all of its cereals by the end of this year. It's also invested in equipment to help make the transition to natural colors. In addition, Kellogg says it's removing BHT, an artificial preservative, from the small number of cereals that still contain it. The company has faced pressure for years to remove artificial ingredients from its cereals. That pressure has grown under Health Secretary Robert F. Kennedy Jr., who's urged food companies to phase out petroleum-based artificial dyes. I'm Marcela Sanchez.
0: Chatbots in Europe now have to admit they're not human, and Congress is now weighing the same rule here. The new old tech guy, Chuck Palm, explains.
22: The EU's new AI Act transparency rules have kicked in as of last week. Any AI chatbot or voice assistant serving European users must now clearly disclose that it is not human. There's no burying it in the fine print. AI-generated images, video, and audio need machine-readable labels as well, so platforms can flag what's real and what's artificial. Penalties can range as much as 15 million euros or 3% of their global revenue. That's enough to make even the biggest platforms comply, including American companies serving European customers. And yes, it's likely that if they built it for Europe, it's going to show up in your app too. This is another dance we've done before, back in the 90s. Congress made telemarketers admit when a pre-recorded voice was on the line. The machine had to confess itself even back then. AI has just inherited the same old rule. It just happens to talk back now. Congress is also getting in the game with the Bipartisan Guard Act. Senator Hawley and Blumenthal would require U.S. chatbots to disclose that they're AI, not a licensed professional, right at the start of a conversation. It has cleared the Judiciary Committee unanimously in April and is waiting on a vote of the full Senate. Follow the new old tech guy on X at Chuck Palm.
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23: Wrapping up the baseball weekend, the American League leading Rays win their sixth straight, down in the Mariners 4-1. Brewers topped the Twins 4-3 in 10 innings. Jake Bowers went deep, then singled in the walk-off winner. Milwaukee owns the best record in baseball at 74-44. Braves edged the Yankees 2-1 in 10. Phillies clipped the Blue Jays 7-6 in 12 innings. Kyle Schwarber hit his 34th and 35th dingers to tie for the league lead. Diamondbacks doubled up the Dodgers 4-2 to capture the season series against LA for the first time in 8 years. Padres pasted the Astros 7-2. Austin Hayes, just signed earlier in the day as a free agent, belted a pinch hit two-run tater in his first San Diego at-bat, one of four for the Dads on the day. Pete Alonso had two of the Orioles' four long balls in their 10-5 win over the Rangers.
1: I mean, defense, offense, I mean both sides of the ball, we did really well today, and that's what we need to do. We need to play good baseball, quality baseball, and just get after it the way that we did today.
23: Cubs banged out 18 hits and clobbered the Royals 10-2. White Sox waxed the Guardians 5-3. A's got runs in the 8th and the 9th to shade the Red Sox and take their first series win since June. Mets manhandled the Pirates. Bo Bichette 5-for-5 with 3 RBI. Marlins sailed past the Angels. Cardinals over the Rockies. Nationals completed a sweep of the Reds. And the Tigers got 2 in the top of the 10th to trip the Giants. In golf, Michael Brennan won the Wyndham Championship Sunday, the last tournament before the FedEx Cup playoffs, making the 70-man field for the St. Jude Classic that begins on Thursday. That 70th and final slot went to Jackson Koivun, who 2 months ago was at Auburn. And after just 6 PGA starts, he's in the playoff field. And safe home to Don Nelson, who played in the NBA for 14 years, winning 5 titles with the Celtics, then coached for 31 seasons, winning a then-record 1,335 games with the Bucks, the Warriors, the Mavericks, and the Knicks. Don Nelson was 86 years old. That's Monday Sports.
0: Thank you, sir. It's 7 till. Mother Nature is providing a summer light show like none other this week. Details when America in the Morning continues after these messages.
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0: Now 5 till, you're with America in the Morning. Thanks for listening. Despite some movie debuts over the weekend, it was Spiders and Warriors that remained at the top of the box office, with both films continuing their record runs. Entertainment reporter Kevin Carr has a recap.
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27: You ready?
26: Spider-Man Brand New Day brought in a staggering $145 million for its second weekend. That's more than $200 million less than last week, but it's still the third highest second weekend of all time.
27: I'm losing my mind.
26: The Web Slinger's domestic total stands at $655 million and $1.67 billion worldwide.
27: I am totally out of control.
26: The question on many industry pundits' minds is whether it will be the first film to reach $1 billion at the domestic box office and $3 billion worldwide.
28: No one could stand between me.
26: Christopher Nolan's The Odyssey came in second with $31 million, an impressive number for a three-hour sword-and-sandal drama that's been open for a month. The film's $1.1 billion worldwide haul makes this Nolan's highest-grossing film, surpassing his Batman sequels. Newcomers fell into a distant third and fourth place.
3: Finding love is hard enough. Try doing it on the one night a year single people were legally allowed to have sex.
26: The romantic drama, One Night Only, opened to $5.7 million.
5: Is it possible we're no longer the cool guys in our own story?
26: And Broken Lizard, Super Troopers 3 earned $4 million, the lowest for the comedy franchise.
7: Hi there, I'm Lilypad. Let's play!
26: Finally, in fifth place was Toy Story 5 with $3.9 million, keeping the three biggest films of the year in the top five. I'm Kevin Carr.
0: Many people will be looking to the heavens this week thanks to a famous meteor shower that will light up the skies thanks to the help of a new moon phase. Correspondent Julie Walker reports on how to spot the Perseid meteor shower, a summer light show that promises to dazzle.
8: Astronomers say viewing conditions are promising for the Perseid meteor shower this week, peaking Wednesday night with a new moon preventing moonlight from spoiling the show, says astrophysicist Neil deGrasse Tyson.
9: Moonlight dramatically reduces how many meteors you can see. The dim ones just are completely washed out by moonlight. So on that day, it's been called by some the stargazers' heaven.
8: About 50 to 100 meteors per hour may be visible under ideal conditions.
9: The meteor frequency goes up significantly after midnight. So, but the August one, because it's summertime, people just hang out on the beach like all night. And so that works. There's some meteor showers in the winter. No one is going to hang out on a beach after midnight. So that's what makes the Perseid meteor shower perhaps the most remembered and the most celebrated. And even if it's not the single best.
8: Meteor showers happen when Earth plows through trails of debris left by comets or asteroids. The Perseids come from Comet Swift-Tuttle. I'm Julie Walker.
0: As broadcaster Casey Kasem used to say, keep your feet on the ground, but keep reaching for the stars. America in the Morning for Monday, August 10th, 2026, is produced by Jeff McKay. I'm John Trout. This is Westwood One.
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13: She wants to go from appointed senator to elected senator. I'm Dave Anthony, Fox News.
28: I want to, focus on the struggles of the South Carolina families, because like them, I feel those same struggles.
13: Senator Darlene Graham is one of 10 Republicans running in tomorrow's special primary to replace her late brother Lindsey Graham as the GOP Senate nominee in South Carolina. Congressman Russell Fry and Ralph Norman among them. Graham has a Trump endorsement. She also tells Fox she stands with the president on Iran.
28: We have to protect our nation. I realize that the price of gas is a little high right now, but I think President Trump is going to get us through this, and the price of gas will eventually come down.
13: Iran is making new demands before allowing shipping to flow fully through the Strait of Hormuz, wanting American forces to leave the region and the U.S. to compensate Iran for all the bombing damage. President Trump tells Axios, we're only semi-negotiating at this point.
29: The Wall Street Journal reports for weeks President Trump has been laying the groundwork to declare victory in the Iran war should Tehran fully reopen the Strait of Hormuz, even floating the idea privately to senior aides that he's willing to walk away without a nuclear deal.
13: That's Fox's Trey Yingston, Tel Aviv. As Ukraine keeps taking the war deep inside Russia, targeting oil refineries, Officials say there a drone attack today has killed at least 13 people, wounded 75.
1: Ukraine has battered Russian oil facilities on a near daily basis in recent months. The campaign's eaten into refining capacity and unsettled the Russian public. Ukrainian President Volodymyr Zelensky says it's to force Russian leader Vladimir Putin to the negotiating table. Russia has also regularly hit Ukraine with missiles, glide bombs and drones, causing thousands of civilian casualties.
13: Fox's Jonathan Savage, an accused Irish drug cartel leader, is back in Ireland. Daniel Kinahan returned last night in handcuffs, sent to court in Dublin, then jailed after being extradited from Dubai, where Kinahan was arrested in April facing charges. He ran a drug smuggling and money laundering organization that stretched from Europe to the U.S. America's listening to Fox News.
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21: 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So call him today, 478-474-5054. Like a good neighbor, State Farm is there.

0: I'm a moderate. I don't like socialists. I can't stand them.
1: I appreciate your candor. That's great.
0: But they always say, the socialists, that they care about the working class and about black folk. Well, I can tell you, black folk in the working class don't like the socialists.
2: Paul Begala, longtime Democrat, that's the black folk. He says the black folk, they don't like the socialists. But the Democrats are here with, they're cracking the whip again, you know. Bunch of crackers that the Democrat Party is. Just get back on the plantation. Don't you know who you're dealing with here? Come on. Paul Begala, that's right, the black folk. Got to racialize everything. Racial division is the path for the Democrat Party. They love racial division. Just ask their guy Jefferson Davis about that. You know how they feel. Well, very happy Monday to you, and welcome back once again. Isn't it great to be an American, be in the United States of America? Yeah, sure, we got to fight the fight and all enemies, foreign and domestic. And, you know, they hate Oath Keepers. That's one of the things. Another story over the weekend, they hate Oath Keepers. If you ever took the oath, you know, military or police or even public office, you took the oath and you believe that you're supposed to abide by that oath, well, then the Democrats are against you because they're here to undermine culture, civilization, language, gender, science, biology, economics. You know, they're the left. They're a wackadoodle-doo. Welcome. Welcome back. Hope you had a great American weekend. We had a good, kind of a low-key weekend, but very nice American. It was kind of warm here, a little bit warm. It was in the 90s. We went out and hiked about anyway, got a few miles in at least over the weekend, kicking around. You know, come home and you get some paper towels to dab off and all that good stuff. But it's great. The Democrat Party is quite mad. They have a bunch of primaries, one Republican primary tomorrow, Tuesday. But we got a bunch of crazy Democrat stuff going on all over the place. Again, primary elections tomorrow in a bunch of states. We got, South Carolina got a Republican thing going on there. Then we got Wisconsin, Minnesota, and Connecticut and Vermont got primaries. And they've got communists and America-hating lunatics. They got that North Korean lady in Wisconsin, that North Korean Hung. She's bringing her North Korean family values with her. And the Democrats applaud that because they're closer on the political spectrum to Kim Jong-un and Kim Jong-il than they are to John F. Kennedy, who you may remember was shot in the head and killed by a communist, or the Democrats might argue, by the permanent bureaucracy, by the deep state. But I think it was a communist. And he married a woman from the Soviet Union, and she's still alive and well. You know, the Lee Harvey Oswald's widow, still alive and well, I believe, living in Texas. And she escaped the Soviet Union and unfortunately fell in with a lefty here. Poor, poor woman. And a couple of kids. They got a couple of kids, Lee Harvey Oswald and Marina, the Soviet from Severodvinsk, the submarine base there. I went to the submarine base in Severodvinsk one time. But, they're still alive and well. And the kids, they got the kids. Hi-yo, what does your father do? Well, you know, he had a kind of a short career. It's complicated. But we've got a lot going on. You know, Hassan Piker is a big Democrat, and his new video of him, it's not from last week. It's an older video where he's calling for blood in the streets. It's up to my ankles because rent is too high in Berkeley or something. So he wants to kill all the capitalists, kill all the because the left, you know, that it all sounds, and everybody laughs. Oh, he said he was just being rhetorical. Yeah. Yeah, Lenin was being rhetorical, and, you know, and then they organized and killed 100 million people in the 20th century, you know, and it's a lot of people still alive that survived that stuff, but the left is here. They're severely mentally ill Democrats, SMIDs, right? SMID, severely mentally ill Democrat. We've got an acronym there. It's SMID. They're SMIDs. And Hassan Piker is one of them. He's they're bloodthirsty, hate-filled lunatics, and he wants to kill all the capitalists. He wants to, just in case you're wondering who these people are, honestly, are they closer to Lenin than Stalin, or closer to Stalin than Lenin? That ought to be the subject of debate on Capitol Hill. Democrat Party. Sick mamma jammas they are. And they're all transgender. Have you noticed this? They're all cross-dressers. And now we have some funny stuff because they've got, you know, they got that racist ghetto stuff going on in the WNBA, the Women's National Basketball Association, such as it is. Nobody watches it, but you got two players that are of interest. They're the normal ones, and they're lost in a sea of violent criminal mental illness and racism because you know how they are. And they don't know what a woman is in the WNBA, kind of like Ketanji Brown Jackson in the Supreme Court, who doesn't know what a woman is. And it is really this is mental illness of the first order. Remarkable stuff. But there are two now former NBA, National Basketball Association, the real basketball, you know, men's basketball. There are two former NBA players. This guy Ennis Cantor Freedom, who's been a lot of fun for some time now, and another former NBA player, Royce White, who's actually running for the Senate. He's running for the United States Senate now, which is fun. But Royce White and Ennis Cantor Freedom are saying that they want into the WNBA draft to play, like 6'8" men from the WNBA. From the NBA, who say they want to play in the WNBA because the WNBA doesn't know what a woman is and they don't define what a woman is. They say the WNBA is for women, and then they say, yeah, but a man who says he's a woman is a woman. So they've got to be open to it. There's also a tranny playing professional basketball in Italy, and they have professional basketball in Italy, and they've got a big man who's a man playing and pretending to be a woman. And in Italy, the liberals there said, yeah, that's a good idea. We'll pretend that he's a woman, and we'll let him elbow women in the teeth and do all that stuff and crush them and humiliate them and steal all their stuff and good stuff. He also robs them in the parking lot, I think. All right, I made up the robbing him in the parking lot part. But, you know, here it is. So these two, Ennis Cantor Freedom and Royce White, saying, yeah, we're going to enter the WNBA draft next year for 2027, and we expect to be picked because we're superior players, and you guys say that a woman is any man who says he's a woman, so we're on our way in. And why are you ignoring the man playing in the Italian league in Italy, you racists? What's the matter with you people? So we got that kind of that, and it exposes the whole fraud, because they can't say, well, we can't take you because you're a man, because that goes against everything that they've said, which they do all the time, of course. Just like Hong, you know, Francesca Hong in Wisconsin, who was for abolishing Thanksgiving and destroying America. Now she's flip-flopped on everything, just uniform, across-the-board flip-flop, and the media is helping with it. They give her a hot oil back massage for flipping on everything. Just amazing. Amazing stuff. And they're all, this is, I mean, the everything, every story about the Democrats is a story of mental illness, of severe mental illness, mentally ill Democrats, SMIDs. Amazing. From Hassan Piker, who wants to kill all the capitalists, wants blood in the streets, it's up to his ankles, because rent is too high in Berkeley, California. I think lefties have been running Berkeley, California for generations now. Isn't that true? Remarkable stuff. Yes, sir. Oh, also, speaking of commies, you know, the Democrat Party is a commie. They're going to set up death camps soon, rail spurs, the whole thing. But Putin, the commie, New York Times described him as a right winger. One time the New York Times described him as a right winger. He's a lifelong communist, and the New York Times just filthy lies everywhere you look. But the Putin, the lifetime KGB officer, he is looking for a little help killing people in Ukraine, which is what commies do. They look for new places to kill people, and then they go there and they kill them. But the this is kind of remarkable stuff, because they've got a North Korean unit. There are communists there, too. You know, you got all the Kims. You got little Rocket Man Kim and all that. But they brought in apparently, according to reports, they're bringing in a North Korean missile unit and 90 North Korean troops to rain North Korean death down on Ukraine, because that's what communists do. And they say, hey, we're in the way of murdering lots of women and children. Want to help? And North Korea says, sure, heck yeah, we want to help. You know, we're helpful people. We're good with that. And so they've got Russia bringing in a North Korean missile unit to rain death down on Ukraine. They'll set up the missile unit just across the border inside Russia to rain death down in Ukraine. 90 North Koreans, they're going to think that the war zone in Ukraine is so nice that they're never going to want to go back to North Korea. But then you got Francesca Hong. She's North Korean. She's Korean family and clearly bringing along North Korean sensibilities because the Democrat Party. Have I mentioned that we're at 888-630-9625? 888-630-9625 is their telephone number. Absolutely free to you, our beloved and valued listeners. And also, you see this story, Gen Z. They got this Gen Z. You got to have pit generations against one another, races against one another, illegal aliens against everybody. The Democrat Party likes to, because they're the left, they pit everyone against everyone. What they want is broad, widespread guerrilla warfare, pockets of people over here against pockets of people over there. It happens all over the world, everywhere the left comes in, and the left has taken over the Democrat Party. So we've got that. But this Gen Z crowd, they're not developing a great reputation. The Gen Z crowd, they use their social media to, find people to go on dates with. And then they got this thing called ghosting, right? They're ghosting, where they set up dates with a guy, will set up a date with a girl and then just ghost them because they lose interest or, short attention span theater, or maybe you go and peek in the window and decide against it and just leave. Well, now it turns out that the Gen Z people, are ghosting employers after they get job offers. And listen to this. A study analyzing this found that 54%, that is to say more than half of Gen Z people who have been offered jobs will then just ghost the employer, just not show up. On like day one, hey, looking forward to seeing you, 9 a.m. Monday morning. Remember, on time is late, early is on time, and then they just don't show up at all, and the employer never hears back from the people that they offered jobs to. More than half, 54% of Gen Zers ghosting employers after getting a job offer. Isn't that amazing? Mm. Also, the Democrats are so mentally impaired, so very thoroughly and completely mentally impaired, that the latest study, the latest survey, they love studies and surveys. There are lots of studies and surveys all over the place. But listen to this. The Democrat Party the polling, ABC News has this, ABC News, among likely 2028 Democratic primary voters. That's the Democrats voting in the primaries. That means they're serious about voting. Democratic primary preference. And here it is, their number one, to be president in 2028, or at least the Democrat nominee to be president in 2028. For Democrats trying to follow along, it's 2026 now. See, it's a midterm election now. And then we'll have the presidential election year in 2028. And the Democrats, who are their preferences? The number one vote getter right now for president, for the Democrat presidential nominee, is, should almost have kind of a stupid drum roll for stupid people, Alexandria Ocasio-Cortez is the Democrat Party's number one pick to be the Democrat nominee in 2028 with 22% of the vote, nearly a quarter of the vote. And number two, they got him ranked right here. And here it is, Pete Buttigieg. He's the transportation secretary who put his bicycle in the back of an armored SUV to go to work and then claimed that he rode his bike to work. The guy who couldn't fix the potholes in Indianapolis. Pete Buttigieg, the guy who still hasn't visited East Palestine, Ohio, I think. Just amazing. He's got 21% of the vote. So between, and this will be their president-vice president thing. It's hard to say who'd be in the lead. But Alexandria Ocasio-Cortez getting 22% of the Democrat likely primary voters in 2028. 22% for AOC, who's a dumb bartender and was never any good at that. And then Pete Buttigieg, who's never been any good at anything, but his buddy that he brought to the White House is in prison for scores of convictions on child porn. His mayor of College Park, Maryland guy that he brought to the White House over and over again and posed for pictures with the president back there and stuff. That's your Democrat Party. So the Democrat frontrunners, AOC and Pete Buttigieg. Boy, they're really out of it. I guess then they got Mark Kelly and Gavin Newsom, Bernie Sanders, Kamala Harris. She's down there with 5% of the vote. But she was their nominee. They didn't have a Democratic process at all. The Democrat Party, the Democratic Party is the most undemocratic institution. Just extraordinary, extraordinary stuff. Mm-mm-mm. And why are the people at the Smithsonian Institution in Washington, why are they so concerned about an upcoming automobile race in our nation's capital in Washington, D.C.? They're very, very nervous. They're the Union of Concerned Art Museum People. That's coming up, too. 888-630-9625.
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0: All right, we have returned. We remain at 888-630-9625. Let us go to the telephones, Michael. Let's go to Texas, where we will speak to Spencer for Hire. Spencer, you're on the Chris Plant Show.
1: Well, even though I'm in Texas, I grew up in Upper Marlboro, listening to Hardin and Weaver in the early 1960s. My mom would wake me up on the internet. Yep, so I'm older than dirt.
0: That is great. That's great.
1: So my question is, Trump, a new executive order, as I recall when we got screwed by the Supreme Court, that Kavanaugh, I guess, said you can do it this way and gave a blueprint, and I think that's what Trump did. So can you declare an invader, an illegal alien, an invader, and then shut the country, shut the birthright citizen down that way?
0: Well, I'm happy to say that I'm not a lawyer, but I gotta tell you, I mean, it's true that the birthright citizenship fight has been all over the place, and the Supreme Court did not come down on President Trump's side, executive order and all of that, and now a new executive order, which the ACLU and the left radicals are already lining up to challenge in court because it's where they like everything to be, which is why they've been fighting so hard to take over the courts for so long. And so furious about the Supreme Court not being owned by them anymore, which it had been for decades. Listen, President Trump continues to fight this fight, right, Spencer? I mean, he's saying it doesn't matter. The Supreme Court says, well, you can't do it that way. And you're right, Brett Kavanaugh said, threw in some nuance there. But he's fighting the fight, and the Democrats are just open borders and pro gangs of illegal aliens he's fighting the fight. Is he going to win it? I think Congress ought to pass a law. You know, it's there in the Constitution. They read aloud talking about birthright citizenship. And we have to clarify this for the 21st century. And I think it would be good if Congress did that. That'd be nice if we had the House and the Senate and the White House. Oh, wait a minute.
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3: 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Coming here was literally life or death, and it was so scary. But St. Jude is fighting for one goal, like this one mission, life. And that gave us hope. We haven't received a single bill from St. Jude, so I really can just focus on what's best for Brinley.
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5: Okay. Fox News, I'm Roxanne Evans. Iran demanding major concessions before the strait reopens.
6: Iran's Supreme National Security Council issued a statement calling on the United States to permanently end the war and compensate Iran for damages before the strait would reopen. Iran's foreign minister says even if a deal is reached, it doesn't necessarily mean the strait will stay open.
5: That's Fox's Trey Yingst. Israeli Prime Minister Benjamin Netanyahu rejecting key elements of a Gaza peace deal, calling for Hamas to disarm before any Israeli withdrawal.
7: He also says a Palestinian state will not be established as long as he's prime minister.
5: That's Fox's Marianne Rafferty. Candidates are making a final push in critical primary races. Six states head to the polls tomorrow, including a special primary in South Carolina to replace the late Senator Lindsey Graham. 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
7: This is Insk.

Now, this is the Democrat Party's Trump derangement syndrome. They have gender derangement syndrome and biology derangement syndrome, mathematical derangement syndrome. Let's just face it, they're deranged. They're a mental bunch. Mental. But here's a pretty good example of Trump derangement syndrome. They've got articles on it all over the place. The Hill newspaper in Washington has the story. National Gallery studying Freedom 250 IndyCar vibrations impact on art. See, we're going to have race cars racing around for a couple of hours in Washington, D.C., IndyCars, and it's going to be really cool, and everybody loves it, unless you're a cross-dresser, of course. And the National Gallery of Art, they're studying Freedom, and it's all President Trump. It's all on Trump. It's Trump's fault. Here is the Independent out of the United Kingdom, their headline: Trump's Freedom 250 race sparks fears for priceless museum treasures, because cars will be racing by outside, and they'll be going real fast. They're inside giant limestone buildings, you know, that you couldn't drive a tank through, but never mind that. Built the National Gallery of Art, the main building, the West Building, built by the Mellon family because they wanted to give to America. And it's one of the most amazing buildings in Washington, and really the National Gallery of Art, the original building, the West Building. And it's just a beautiful, wonderful building full of amazing art because the Mellon family said, hey, we got a lot of extra art. We could fill up the museum with our art. Would anybody like that? And we said, yeah, sure, that'd be real nice. And now here it is, Trump, and it's Trump's free. And President Trump said, hey, this would be a fun idea, have race. Automobile race, Indy cars in Washington, D.C. How cool is that? And it's true. It's wonderful. Trump's Freedom 250 race sparks fears for priceless museum treasures. That's the headline, and it's all Trump's fault. And the vibration, because, you know, good. Do we have Beach Boys playing Good Vibrations? Because this is nuts. The National Gallery of Art in Washington, D.C. is implementing measures to protect its artwork from potential vibrations during the upcoming Freedom 250 Grand Prix. The race

0: backed by Donald Trump, will feature NASCAR and IndyCar legends reaching speeds of 185 miles an hour on a 1.7-mile course that surrounds the gallery and other historic institutions. You know, I have a very fast automobile. I drive past the National Gallery at about 165 miles an hour, but maybe I've never hit 185 miles an hour. Following an extensive vibration study, they got a vibration study with the help of the Beach Boys, the gallery has implemented safety protocols, including moving some artworks away from the building side facing the racetrack. Yeah, put it on the other side, then it should be okay. Preservationists have voiced concerns about the significant risk high-speed racing poses to delicate art and historic structures, warning of potential damage from vibrations. Now, I got to say that all year long, every day, there are tens of thousands of cars going by the National Gallery of Art and trucks, 18-wheeler tractor trailers. We recently had the Army gathering on the mall. There were tanks there and armored vehicles and all kinds of big, heavy things with rough engines that don't run smooth as an IndyCar engine, which, is quiet and, well, I mean, when you rev it up, they're loud, but they're smooth, you know, they don't have knocks in their engines. They run smooth as silk, right? Event organizers assert their strong safety record for urban races. Sure. While a previous study suggesting that foot traffic in a museum could cause more vibration than a NASCAR event. We probably shouldn't let anybody in there anymore then. Just party officials should be allowed. Isn't that amazing? So, honestly, this is a pretty loud city with a lot going on. It certainly can be. And the 18-wheelers, the big trucks delivering everything all over Washington, going by the National Gallery on Constitution Avenue and on Independence Avenue and going by on the cross streets there, 3rd Street and so on, by the museums. And suddenly, because they're putting Trump's name in front of it, the vibration, a good vibration, just extraordinary. But again, we've got the trucks. Oh, by the way, there's a subway train that runs, in fact, multiple subway trains that run under the mall where the museums are. You got the red line and the green line, and you got, I think, the yellow line runs under there, too. So you've got these tunnels, and they tunneled under these things, blasting their way through to make, and the National Gallery of Art was there, the West Wing was there before the I.M. Pei East Wing was built, a cool building. Building is more fun than most of the art there, but the subway that runs underneath, that's not a vibration problem. The multiple subways that run underneath the museums on the mall, not a problem, never been a problem. The 18-wheeler trucks going by, the heavy, we got cranes, there are always construction cranes down there, these giant vehicles moving all over the place, revving up, and no, but a smooth as silk IndyCar, I think those have four-cylinder super engines, don't they? But what do I know? I'm not an IndyCar guy, although I want to drive one. I want to drive one at 185 miles an hour around Washington. I'd like that very much. But Trump's Freedom 250 race sparks fears for priceless museum treasures. This is a lot of hooey. This is just Trump derangement syndrome on LSD, as is so often the case, because they're all nuts. They're all nuts. Yeah, and the helicopters that fly over. We've got every helicopter you can imagine, military helicopter primarily in Washington, D.C. You got the new, the VH-92 big. It's just a big, huge, heavy helicopter. It's so big and heavy that they can't even really land it on the south lawn of the White House because it's so powerful it'll blow the lawn off of the thing. You'll just be left with dirt and so powerful. And those are doing loops around Washington pretty much every day. The big new Marine One helicopter that's not very much in use. But you got all the helicopters. You got the subway trains. You've got airplanes out of Reagan. You've got all the military air traffic going in and out of here. The semi tractor trailer trucks going in and out of Washington, D.C. delivering it. And never a peep out of those. But if for a couple of hours, the most finely tuned engines in the world are going to cause damage to the art. And I love it. They've got a study saying, actually, people walking around in the big museums might cause more vibration than race cars driving by outside. They're not driving up and down the hallways of the National Gallery of Art. So that is a purely ridiculous Democrat left-wing thing. And the Washington Examiner has a good story on IndyCar vibrations prompt art safety study. Who paid for the study? Is that a taxpayer study? At National Gallery before Freedom 250 race. And Molly Parks writing the story at the wonderful Washington Examiner, the good guys there. The National Gallery of Art has conducted an art safety study. Naturally, you got to pay people to do a study. Ahead of the Freedom 250's IndyCar race in Washington, D.C., as race cars are set to speed around the gallery and several other historic museums for the that's a semi-quincentennial celebration race. It's a semi-quincentennial celebration race, 250 years semi-quincentennial. Isn't that great? That's half of 500 years. Kind of a silly one. The IndyCars will race around a 1.7-mile, seven-turn race course through the heart of downtown Washington on August 23rd during a weekend of motorsports. Sure, no kidding, completing nearly 150 laps at speeds of up to 185 miles an hour. Sounds awfully cool. Got to be down there for that. The event has garnered excitement from the public, but also concerns among preservationists about how high speeds and vibrations from the cars could affect the historic infrastructure and art pieces housed in the various museums around the course. Sure. And what about everyday life here in the big city? Because honestly, people, it's true these things rev up loudly when you give them gas. But, you know, all day, every day, 365 days a year, tons of traffic, tractor trailers, bringing in heavy equipment, bulldozers, had tanks and armored vehicles on them all recently. Nobody had a peep about this. The helicopters flying over every day, the airplanes out of Reagan. Never mind those vibrations, because, you know, it's pretty amazing. A spokesman for the, how do we know what gender is? For the gallery, the National Gallery of Art, told the Washington Post that the investigation results in steps to help ensure safety of our staff, because that's the real danger, safety of your staff, visitors, collection, and facilities. They're going to need a lot more money, I think. They're going to need Joe Biden could probably fund them for this. As the cars speed directly by the museum. Yeah, they're driving past it. It's a big stone building. Don't worry about it. Spokesman did not specify what the steps would be. That's because it's all a lot of hooey. It's a lot of Trump derangement syndrome hooey. Mm-mm-mm. Just amazing. Mm-mm-mm. Yes, sir. The Penske Corporation, IndyCar's owner, how about that, funded a road resurfacing project for the course to ensure that the district's road infrastructure, you see, will meet the safety standards for the cars ahead of the Grand Prix. So we're getting our roads cleaned up. Maybe you should just be thankful. You're welcome. Must be the patriarchy coming in and doing good things again. Penske has also reported a massive number of ticket requests for the event, celebrating America's 250th birthday, with the company fielding 288,000 requests after just 100,000 free tickets were offered to the public. Yeah, we have friends and family in Atlanta that are talking about coming up for the race because they're fun. And they're not worried about the vibration. Yeah, the vibration, that's it. This is just more Democrat folderol silliness. See what I'm saying? Just crazy. Mm-mm-mm-mm-mm. Yes, sir. Oh, yeah, we got AOC. We've got all kinds of ridiculous Democrats. She's number one for the Democrats to be their presidential nominee, because, you know, that's who they are. And the Democrats, they're socialists, they're communists. Bernie Sanders has been a commie all along. He honeymooned in the USSR, the Soviet Union, with his loving wife who bankrupted that college because that's what communists do. anything they touch turns to hooey. They're just amazing, aren't they? The Democratic Socialist America, you know, Bernie, he calls himself an independent. He caucuses only with the Democrats. He's the Democratic Socialist hawk for all these left-wing lunatics and all these people. Then there's Francesca Hong. Let's go to soundbite number one, Miguel. Francesca Hong is in Wisconsin running for governor, and she's a complete communist, has the craziest ideas anyone has ever had, well, since the Soviet Union fell, and they're bringing it back. They're bringing it back here in the United States, which is slavery. It's slavery, brutality, mass murder, mass theft, all that. It's communism. It's the left. Anywhere the left goes, they bring the third world with them. Bernie Sanders is out there getting a hot oil massage, having acts of journalistic gratification performed upon him by his friends in the news media. Everywhere he goes, nobody asks him a tough question. But ask him, hey, are you endorsing Francesca Hong in Wisconsin, running for governor there, a nice Midwestern state before you commies came along? And here's Hong bringing her family's North Korean sensibilities with her. What does Bernie Sanders have to say about that? Aren't you endorsing Hong, or are you a racist?
1: Most of my focus on is getting people elected to the United States Senate, getting people elected to the House of Representatives. So with one exception, we have not been involved in a governor's race.
0: Oh, with the one exception. Well, how many governor's races does it take? But he said that he's not endorsing Hong, which clearly makes him a racist, an anti-North Korean bigot, because, you guys. And they got the Democrats have this guy who was amazingly in the House of Representatives, Jake Auchincloss, and he is related to the Kennedy family, and he's a Democrat from Massachusetts, of course. And you run on, my mother was related to a Kennedy, so Auchincloss is a Democrat. And he's a liberal, of course, a Massachusetts liberal Democrat. And he's talking about the Democratic Socialist America. And he's like, oh, this is nothing. There's nothing to see here. Pay no attention to the very small number of socialists in the Democrat Party.
2: In 1% of all primaries held to date this election cycle, DSA-aligned candidates have won them. In the other 99%, they have not.
0: Yeah, that's not actually an accurate number, but that's okay. That's okay. The Democrats. Hey, we've got a lot more for you coming up with crazy Democrats and the phony, baloney, corrupt news media. AOC being fluffed by John Curl on ABC News. AOC on ABC being fluffed by John Curl. Oh, those hard hitting questions. Gosh, where did he come up with? And they laugh and they slap each other in the back and have a nice time and say, yes, kill them all. Oh yeah. Speaking of which. Get there, guy, Hassan Piker, who was having a discussion about how rents are high in Berkeley, California. And so he blames capitalists, and his solution is to kill them all, because these guys they're not even fit for Western civilization. But right now it's difficult to catapult them into the ocean. So we're going to have some discussions about that. Abdul Al-Sayed. Is jihadi, and he loves Hassan Piker. They love anti-Semitism and political violence. They're the Democrat Party. And booing Democrats getting booed more and more, but not nearly enough. We're at 888-630-9625.
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0: All right, we have returned. We are at 888-630-9625. Let's go telephonically talk to the great American people. Let's go to Washington, D.C., our nation's capital, to talk to Patricia. 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
1: Yes, Chris, I have two concerns. Uh-huh. This is Sean Piker. All I can just find out about him, because I don't have access to a computer, he's Turkish-born. I don't know what his citizenship status is. And look at what he's talking about. Boy, if talk about an enemy of the state who should be deported. Mm-hmm. And then another thing, now that Iran is renegotiating terms they want, well, they see that the Democrats are about to elect an Islamist for senator, and then they're supporting all these other DSA candidates. So they're just waiting for the midterms. I blame the Democrats for this because they see that things could go their way. So,
0: Well, Patricia, you know, they enjoy information dominance. They enjoy media dominance. They get people, and you're right, you're calling them a jihadi. We've got genocidal anti-Semites who back Hamas and Iran and would defund Israel and not assist Israel militarily because, really, they've saddled up with Iran and Hamas and Hezbollah and the Houthis in Yemen, for the love of Mike. And Hassan Piker is a... He's a radical, he's an extremist, and, you know, it's one of the things I think I was thinking about over the weekend, at least. I won't say I figured it out, or it occurred to me over the weekend that, you know, the Democrats have been calling everybody fascists and Nazis and Hitler for so long, and then every time you turn around, they pop up, and they're frothy anti-Semites, anti-Israel. They got the guy in Maine with the Nazi tattoo on his chest, and it's the old Russian playbook that... They accuse you preemptively of whatever they know they are going to be doing themselves. Going to be putting up guys with Nazi tattoos. Go ahead and call everybody else a Nazi and a fascist because...
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3: A different approach in the conflict with Iran. I'm Dave Anthony, Fox News. In the attempt to get the Strait of Hormuz shipping flowing fully again,
4: President Trump told Axios that instead of increasing military pressure on Iran, the administration is going to watch and wait and allow the economic pressure to mount. So this is what he said in part, quote, "We are low-keying it. We are only semi-negotiating with them."
3: Fox's Alex Hogan's at the White House.
4: Over the weekend, Iran released new demands saying that it wants the U.S. to lift its naval blockade, to unfreeze Iranian assets, and pay Iran for war damages.
3: When it comes to this Iran conflict,
5: I stand with President Trump. You know, national security is utmost important.
3: Senator Darlene Graham, appointed to replace her late brother Lindsey, is running in a special primary tomorrow in South Carolina and has the Trump endorsement to replace him as the GOP nominee in the November election. And Graham tells Fox she's focused on voters' concerns about the economy.
5: They talk about affordability. They talk about gas prices. They talk about the price of groceries.
3: There are nine other Republicans running in that Senate primary tomorrow, including Congressman Russell Fry and Ralph Norman. There are primaries tomorrow in Connecticut, Vermont, Minnesota, and Wisconsin as well. A lot of focus on the Democratic Socialist leading in the polls in the primary for governor, Francesca Hong. The winner will face Republican Congressman Tom Tiffany in November. A New York boat captain is in federal custody after the sightseeing trip he chartered over the weekend turned deadly.
6: New York City police say Sarah Sanchez and her infant daughter Antonella Garcia died after the boat they were on overturned in New York Harbor near the Statue of Liberty on Saturday night. Investigators say Manuel Hernandez, the boat's captain, was arrested and charged with 13 counts of reckless endangerment. 12 people had minor injuries and were rescued before police arrived. The U.S. Coast Guard, which responded along with police, is working with the NYPD to determine whether the vessel was operating as an illegal charter.
3: That's Tanya J. Powers. America's listening to Fox News.
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0: We have 12 years left to cut emissions by at least 50%, if not more. And for everyone who wants to make a joke about that, you may laugh, but your grandkids will not.
1: Well, I guess they're just going to have to worry about that themselves. That was AOC. What was that, Michael? 7 years ago. That was 7 years ago. She was chewing, eating food, making a video of herself, doesn't know what a garbage disposal is. Shocked to learn that lettuce grows in dirt. And we had 12 years. That was 7 years ago. So what does that leave us, Michael? That leaves us 5 years. We have 5 years left to save the planet, stop global warming. Otherwise, the entire planet will die. Earth will die. Alexandria Ocasio-Cortez, number one in the running for the presidency among Democrats who are likely to vote in the primaries, according to a brand new poll. That's right. She's got 22% of the vote from Democrats to be their nominee for president of the United States. AOC does. I wouldn't elect her senior bartender anywhere, but that's me. And isn't that amazing? And then Pete Buttigieg coming in a close second behind AOC for president of the United States. They are something. Yes, they are. Now, Michael Piercy shot a fun photograph. He's got a photograph here of a car, a Maryland car. And it's a, what is that? It's a real nice-looking Toyota. It's a racy Toyota, and it's got a fastback and an air scoop on the back, and it's kind of a graphite gray. It's a real cool-looking car with cool wheels and tires and stuff. Great-looking kind of a race car with a Maryland license plate. And the Maryland license plate is Corn Pop. Corn Pop. It's K-O-R-N-P-O-P. The guy got the Corn Pop license plate in Maryland. That is pretty great. That's a gem, I got to say. And it's a cool car. What kind of car is that? It's a beauty. It's a humdinger, isn't it? It's a real nice one. Looks real fast. It's a super something. And, GR. It's got everything going for it. And the license plate is Corn Pop. And Michael Piercy sent the photo out this morning with, he was a bad dude.
2: Corn Pop was a bad dude. And he ran a bunch of bad boys. And I did. And back in those days, you see how things have changed. One of the things you had to use, if you used pomade in your hair, you had to wear a bathing cap.
1: Pomade. Yeah, you had to wear a bathing cap. And he said, hey, Esther. He called him Esther Williams. He's calling him Esther Williams because, you know, his references are usually from the 1880s. That's pretty. Yeah, but here's Corn Pop. Pretty cool, I got to say. And it's really a cool-looking car. It's a great-looking little urban race car. With a Corn Pop with a K. Remember that's Corn Pop with a K. Corn Pop license plate on the guy's car. I love it. And there are no political bumper stickers or anything, any identifiable political anything on the car other than Corn Pop. That's pretty funny. That guy's got a sense of humor. Why do I assume it's a guy? Well, because I'm looking at the car, and the license plate is Corn Pop. So it's I'm guessing the odds are roughly 100%. That's a guy driving. Isn't that amazing? Just great stuff. Wonderful, wonderful. All right, we have an Alexandria Ocasio-Cortez because climate change. It's 12 years. That was 7 years ago. She hasn't said anything about it since. They say these outlandish things, and then because our news media is the most corrupt institution in America, there is never any follow-up for any of that, is there? No, there isn't. Hey, Corn Pop. Yeah, I want to hang out with Corn Pop. I bet Corn Pop in Maryland is having a good time, having fun, because that's good stuff. Yes, sir. Yeah, AOC leading the charge, 22% of the Democrat primary vote. Pete Buttigieg, 21%. And then Mark Kelly, 9%. And wonderfully, perhaps, Gavin Newsom is down there at 8%, followed by Bernie Sanders at 6%. Kamala Harris, with only 5%, she comes in behind everybody. Mm-mm-mm. And then everyone else is 2%. That's all they have left. That's everyone else below 2%. Just remarkable stuff. These people, can I just say? These people. There is a lot wrong with these people. All right, Michael, let's go to some audio here because Crazy. Oh, yeah, there's the story out of New York over the weekend. Did you see this boat in New York Harbor? Capsized, and with a bunch of civilians on it, and a mother and her five-month-old baby died tragically. New York Harbor. CBS News has the story out of New York. Mother and five-month-old baby die in New York Harbor after boat capsized. Captain arrested. The captain has been arrested. Oh, captain, my captain. A woman and her five-month-old baby died after a vessel carrying 14 people overturned in New York Harbor on Saturday night, according to police. The boat's captain has been arrested for reckless endangerment, and authorities are investigating whether the vessel was operating illegally as a charter. Is it an illegal alien boat? The U.S. Coast Guard said on Sunday. The New York Police Department said it was called to an overturned vessel near Liberty Island. You know, the Statue of Liberty and Ellis Island's right there and all that stuff. Home to the Statue of Liberty at 10:55 p.m. on Saturday. Authority deployed a harbor unit, a scuba team, and an aviation team to the scene where 12 people had already been rescued from the water. 27-year-old woman and 5-month-old baby girl were located and taken to Langone Hospital, where they were declared deceased on arrival, according to authorities. Law enforcement sources identified the CBS News 27-year-old woman as Sarah Sanchez and her baby, Antonella Garcia. Garcia got Sanchez and Garcia. And the El Punto restaurant, an Italian restaurant in Midtown Manhattan, said on social media that Sanchez and Garcia were the wife and daughter of one of their employees, Andres Garcia, who was also on the boat. But he lived, of course, and that is a terrible, horrible thing. And the guy, the captain, has been arrested. Also there are questions. The NYPD Deputy Commissioner for Public Information confirmed to CBS News that Manuel Hernandez, 46 years old of New York, was arrested Sunday and charged with 13 counts of reckless endangerment. Now, Manuel Hernandez, see, this is one of the things that the Democrats have done to the United States of America, giving 18-wheeler tractor-trailer driver's licenses to illegal aliens who are killing people all over America all the time, and the news media doesn't care and they don't cover it. But now the captain of the boat that capsized in New York Harbor was being driven by the captain, Manuel Hernandez, 46 years old. Now, are they giving boat captain licenses to illegal aliens, too? I know you don't want to jump to conclusions like this, except for the fact that the Democrats have ceded the field here. And now every time you see Manuel Hernandez is the driver of the tractor trailer or of the boat in New York Harbor, you have to ask, did the Democrats decide to give him a boat captain license? And I can assure you the news media is not looking into it now. An illegal charter is any passenger for hire vessel that lacks Coast Guard credentials, safety equipment, and inspection certificates, the Coast Guard said. And they're still looking into all that. But this is how you become a third world country. And the Democrats are working real hard on that, on making us into a third world country, you know. And obviously it's a tragic and terrible story. Mother and a five-month-old baby. Because the Democrats would harvest the organs, I think. That would be their thing. And I've got to get to the WNBA because there's funny stuff on the W. We got two men from the NBA, the real NBA, the men's NBA, and they're talking about entering the WNBA draft next year because, you know, women are whatever men say women are, according to Democrats. And that is a... It's a funny story, and the Democrats don't know how to respond to anything because of their many, many mental issues. But let's go, Michael, let's go to some audio, because the Democrats, they're completely nuts. Now, Alexandria Ocasio-Cortez, who is number one in the running for a Democrat nomination for the presidency of the United States, with 22% of the vote, an ABC News poll, say of Democrats who say they're going to vote in the primaries for the presidential election. They want AOC. 21% want Buttigieg. They want Pete, Mayor Pete Buttigieg. And boy, they're a sinking ship. Honestly, the Democrat Party should be disbanded and cast to the ash heap of history. They're an awful story, the horrible, awful story of the Democrat Party. The history of everything that's been wrong in this country forever, I think, is the history of the Democrat Party. All right, let's go to AOC. She went on ABC fake news yesterday, you know, the land of George Stephanopoulos. She went on with John Carl, who's hosting This Week without David Brinkley. And AOC is on there and said, hey, you know, you got this Francesca Hong running for government. She's a North Korean and a Democrat and a socialist, and she's running for governor of Wisconsin, of all places. It's Wisconsin. And the Democrats just firebomb everything. Everything they touch turns bad. And here is AOC with John Carl. And look how pressing the interview is not. It's a love-fest smile and, you know, winking and nodding and little a thing. AOC with John Carl yesterday.
3: So you have Wisconsin coming up next. Francesca Hong, who is the Democratic Socialist of America supported candidate for governor. Are you haven't endorsed her. Are you going to?
4: No, I haven't endorsed in that race. My focus has been in winning back the Congress, winning back the House, and positioning ourselves to have the best chance possible to win the Senate. So I've been focused on those legislative
3: races. What do you make?
1: She's a power broker in the Democrat Party. She's a bartender who was entered into a contest in New York that her brother entered her into because the Democrats said, who should we run for Congress? And this is true. And AOC's brother said, hey, my sister's a bartender. She's kind of hot. Maybe you'd like to run her for Congress because, you know, she could put maybe a brass pole down there in the House of Representatives and get that going. No, I haven't endured. I'm focused on winning the House and the Senate. She is a Democrat Party power broker, which is proof all by itself that the Democrat Party should be disbanded. And here comes John Carl. He's got the hard-hitting stuff here. Hey, this is the lady that wants to, you know, ban the police and do away with ICE and open our borders and ban Thanksgiving, and she hates Christmas and the 4th of July, and she hates everything. She's maladjusted, malignant misanthrope.
3: What do you make of those controversial statements? I'm sure you've seen. I mean, she's, you know, the Thanksgiving dust up. She says she doesn't, you know, still dust believe up. That, but, you know,
1: doesn't still believe that.
3: Abolish prisons, abolish police, which is also positions that have been taken by a lot of the progressive candidates who have won.
1: Mm-hmm. Which are
3: how do you get around that?
4: Positions. Yeah.
3: Those are not positions that are supported
1: easily.
3: By
4: right. I mean, I think that a lot of these races.
1: You're going to let me do it right now.
4: Even right now, they'll have a tendency to be nationalized.
3: Yeah.
4: But
1: yeah,
4: these races ultimately are local, and all politics are local. My understanding is that Francesca Hong has made clear her present stances to her electorate.
3: Yeah, she's moved away from a lot
4: right,
3: of that.
4: Right, she's moved away from it.
1: She's
4: and
1: flip-flopped.
4: I have a local city councilman that yeah. has this
1: listen to this
4: saying woke one was crazy.
3: Was crazy. Okay, that's
4: and,
1: oh, John Carl joins right in. Oh, woke one was crazy. Yeah, I got a city councilman in New York City, apparently. Woke one was crazy. And he doesn't say, what the hell does that mean? He laughs with her. Ha, ha, ha, ha, ha. Well, it's still crazy then, right? I mean, that's because abolishing ICE, doing away with prisons, defunding the police, opening the border, just scratching the surface on a few of the loony things, do away with Thanksgiving. No, woke one was crazy. And John Carl laughs along with her and says, yeah, woke one was crazy. Ho, ho, ho, ho. And what they're saying is that Hong has flip-flopped on everything that she's ever said, because Democrat political consultants were hired to come in and tell her, hey, you're a kind of a, you know, semi-nice-looking North Korean woman, but you've said all this crazy stuff. Well, how about if we just pretend that you never said any of that and we flip-flop on all of it? What do you think? Maybe that'd be the way to go. And she says, yeah, good idea. Yeah, I don't believe any of the stuff that I've said my whole life. I don't believe that anymore. And the media says, yeah, she's gone back on that. And AOC says, yeah, all politics is local. Ha, ha, ha. And besides, woke one was crazy. You're all still crazy. There are no adults here. And John Carroll doesn't push back. There's no getting in her face like every Republican on every network. But there it is. How do you get around that? Well, you're going to help me do it right now, John Carroll, and then we're going to laugh our way out of it by saying woke one was crazy. Yeah, and I don't believe all those things that I said that got me the nomination, but never mind that. Remarkable stuff.
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0: Ah, yes. All right, we have returned, and we were just John Carl was performing an act of journalistic gratification upon Alexandria Ocasio-Cortez yesterday. Hey, you know, Francesca Hong in Wisconsin, she's running for governor there, and she wants to do all kinds of absolutely crazy stuff. John Carl, and then she said, well, you know, as my old friend said, woke one was crazy. I guess that's like, you know, 1.0, 2.0. Their first version of crazy was crazy, and they're admitting it now. And John Carl says, well, you know, woke one, what's up with that, AOC?
1: Was it? I mean, did the movement go too far with some of those positions? I mean, you briefly supported the idea of defunding the police.
2: Well, I think that during this time, and especially during COVID, there was a huge opening of the Overton window. We were shut down.
0: There was some of
2: the highest unemployment rates that we have seen because of those shutdowns.
0: Yeah. So,
2: and I think that
0: defund the police.
2: The doors were really open in trying to entertain any and every policy that was going to get us to a better place. And I actually think that the discussions that were had in that time were quite fruitful. I think that, during lockdown, of course, rhetoric in that time is not rhetoric that we would use today.
0: Yeah, of course, that's not rhetoric that we'd use today. Not a chance. John Carl asked her the difference between socialism and communism.
1: What, in your mind, is the difference between socialism and communism?
2: I think, to me, the fundamental differences, there's many.
1: Yeah.
2: One prevailing one is democracy. And I believe that democratic socialists are fundamentally pro-democracy, and we believe in the ballot box.
0: Yeah, and stuffing ballot boxes and doing away with the Senate and the Supreme Court.
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6: When Democrat primary voters head to the polls tomorrow, they're going to be answering the question, how far left is the party willing to go? Francesca Hong, she is considered the front runner in this governor's race. She is a state representative, former restaurant owner, and Democratic socialist endorsed by the DSA. But has not received a direct endorsement from Alexandria Ocasio-Cortez or Bernie Sanders.
5: In South Carolina, Republicans would choose the candidate to run for the Senate seat left open by the death of the late Senator Lindsey Graham. His sister, Darlene Graham, the interim senator, backs her biggest supporter.
7: I stand with President Trump.
5: A Republican earlier on Fox and Friends, she will hold a tele-rally with President Trump tonight with affordability at the center of her campaign. And Alabama holds a primary for a few congressional districts. 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

0: What, in your mind, is the difference between socialism and communism?
1: I think, to me, the fundamental difference is democracy. Democratic socialists are fundamentally pro-democracy.
2: Oh, yes, and communists are not. Well, as long as they're winning in the democratic process, then they're pro-democracy. It's the old saying, one man, one vote, one time. Then when they secure power, they you don't really need elections anymore. That's all settled science. Left and democracy, that's what they stand for. If I recall correctly, Joe Biden was squeezed out as the Democratic nominee, as the sitting president of the United States. They squeezed him out as the obvious heir apparent to the nomination in the presidential election in 2024. And they dropped in Kamala Harris, who did not go through a single primary in a single state. There was zero democratic process. That was all decided by the party bosses behind closed doors. John Carl didn't bring any of that up. Also, they have the Democratic Socialists say that when they secure all power and steal it from everyone, that they will eliminate the United States Senate. There will be no more Senate, no more senators. That you won't have senators representing states, too, from each state. They don't have that anymore because that will be gone. There will only be the House of Representatives. It will be a unicameral legislature rather than a bicameral legislature, you know, two houses of Congress. It'd be one house of Congress. They say they want to eliminate the Senate. That's democracy. They will give the Democrat nomination to whoever the party bosses damn well please behind closed doors with no democratic process, no primaries, no anything of the kind. They will pack the Supreme Court. What are they saying, 13 now or 16 members of the Supreme Court? They'll pack it because the left doesn't have dominance in the Supreme Court as they have for decades, and they take everything to court and assume they're going to win all of that. They also say that they will do away with the Electoral College because, you know, it's like the old line from the Vietnam War, we had to destroy the village in order to save it. The Democrats, the left, we had to destroy democracy in order to save it. This is crazy, low IQ, third world, banana republic, authoritarianism. By the way, we are a constitutional republic. I don't think that AOC is aware of that. I'm not sure that John Carl is aware of that. But here it is. Yeah, Joe Biden squeezed out. Kamala Harris given the thing. We're going to do away with the Senate. We're going to pack the Supreme Court. We'll eliminate the Electoral College. And John Carl nods and smiles. Yeah, that's real good. Mm-hmm. Yes, sir. Yeah, that's just wonderful stuff. I am telling you. Difference between socialism and communism. And now, again, I mentioned that according to the latest poll, AOC is the number one

0: Democrat. If you're polling Democrats who say that they will vote in the primary election for the presidency of the United States in 2028, and John Carl says to AOC, well, you know, gosh, you're the Democrat Party's favorite candidate for president because, you know, you wear a pretty nice tight pair of jeans and that's all we care about.
1: I'm sure you saw the poll in New Hampshire that had you as the leading candidate, leading choice for Democrats. First of all, are you going to run for president?
2: I mean, I'm focused on winning the midterms. I'm running for Congress right now.
0: Yeah, yeah. Could I get a lime with this vodka tonic over here? Because honestly, she's running for president. And John Crow, well, you saw the poll. You're number one. You're the first number one person, John Crow. And no, really, I need to press you on this because these are the kind of hard-hitting interviews that they do at ABC News when AOC comes in. And was she doing this interview in a bikini? And here's John Carl.
1: But, I mean, do you see this as something, I know you said you're open to it. Is it a realistic possibility for you?
2: I haven't ruled out the possibility, and I'm very humbled to the tremendous amount of support out there. I think that we have a responsibility to remain focused on the midterms and not on our individual aspirations or plans.
0: I'm so humble. I'm so modest that I couldn't possibly talk about me and my bartender bimbo self running for the presidency of the United States as the Democratic nominee. The last Democratic nominee, again, was just chosen by party bosses behind closed doors with no primaries in any states, no public open selection process for the Democrat nominee. And that's them saving democracy. They're saving democracy. And Joe Biden was squeezed out because they were saving democracy, and they're going to eliminate the Senate to save democracy. They're going to defund the police to save democracy, and they'll open the borders and amnesty for who knows how many tens of millions of illegal aliens to save democracy, and pack the Supreme Court in order to save democracy. Do away with the Electoral College, with a great equalizer, the brilliant Electoral College, because they're saving democracy. They just have to destroy it in order to save it. Aren't they amazing? And, you know, they have heroes. They have lots of heroes. Like Hassan Piker. You know, Hassan Piker, he's a Democrat Party influencer. He is attending campaign events with, you know, Abdul, the jihadi, El Sayed, and they're you know, pounding garbage cans and kill the Jews, wipe Israel out from the river to the sea, and all this good stuff. Mm-mm-mm. Now here is Hassan Piker. This is now that he's everywhere with the Democrat Party, and the media loves him. They adore him. They want him to date their daughters. And here's Hassan Piker. An old clip. A lot of his old clips are resurfacing now. And here's Hassan Piker, Democrat leadership. And they might want him to be their presidential nominee. But Hassan Piker, not from the last week, but an old clip of him saying that he wants to bring in millions of illegal aliens. Why does he want to bring in millions of illegal aliens? I think he's a racist, and he's a misogynist, and he hates people. They all hate people in the final analysis, not just some people, but really humanity itself. See, they hate. But here's how, now you got to listen, there'd be a trigger warning if it were on CNN. They'll never show it on CNN, of course. But here's Hassan Piker say, what is the point of bringing in millions of illegal aliens? And it is to sexually assault your daughter and, of course, destroy white people.
3: We're going to keep bringing in immigrants in this country on purpose, just so immigrants. They can your sister, and then maybe even your daughter. We're going to destroy the white race, bitch. That's what we're here to do.
0: That's what we're here to do. That's what we're here to do, to your sister and your daughter, and destroy the white race, Hassan Piker. And this is perfectly mainstream stuff. Now, if Senator Robert Byrd, a Klan leader, Democrat senator from West Virginia, friend of Joe Biden's, If he had been sitting there in his white hood and said anything remotely like this about the black race, he would have been crucified. He'd be driven out of politics. And the Democrats say, oh, that's good stuff. We're bringing in illegal aliens by the millions to rape your daughter, F your daughter and everybody else and destroy the white race. And the Democrats applaud that. And they say, all right, yeah, Hassan Piker, let's have him over. Because they're the left. And look, the commies spent a century doing exactly this. And it's why they support Iran and Hamas and everything else, because their mindset fits in comfortably with Hamas and the Iranian mindset. Extraordinary stuff. Now, here's Hassan Piker again. This is in 2019. And he was on a podcast, and they were talking about how the rent is kind of expensive in Berkeley, California. And what is Hassan Piker, a Democrat Party mainstream leadership at campaign events with Democrats, adored by the news media, and first bringing in millions of illegal aliens to rape your sisters and daughters and to destroy the white race. And here's Hassan Piker when he's told that, well, rents are a little high in Berkeley, California.
4: Well, my understanding is that the property owners who have properties there choose just not to rent it at all.
5: Yeah, kill them. Kill those motherfuckers. And murder those motherfuckers in the street. Let the streets soak in their red capitalist bloods, dude.
0: Their red capitalist bloods, dude. And that's because they're the MFers. They're not renting their apartments, and that apparently explains it if you're a left-wing, mentally ill person with gender issues and all of that. But there's bring in millions of illegal aliens to rape your sister and your daughter and to destroy the white race and invite him to be on stage with you at campaign events when you're running for the Senate of the United States of America. Hassan Piker, kill them. I want the capitalists. It's the capitalists. The streets must run red with the blood of capitalists because they made something up about rent in Berkeley, California. This is not some fringe nobody. This is a guy who's campaigning with Democrats running for the Senate and governor and on and on. And of course, Hassan Piker, he's with Al-Qaeda and not the United States of America.
5: America deserved 9/11, dude. I'm saying it.
0: There you go. I mean, that's in. Well, then let's discuss what you deserve right now. That's your Democrat Party. This is the mainstream of the Democrat Party. All right, let's go to the telephones again, Michael. Let's go to Mike calling from Gainesville, Virginia. Michael, you're on the Chris Plant Show.
6: Well, good morning, Chris. Thanks for taking my call. Good to talk to you.
0: Hey, Mike. Welcome.
6: You know, there's two subjects today. Francesca Hong, her parents didn't become citizens until 21 years after her birth here. That's kind of strange, don't you think, that they waited that long to become citizens?
0: Well,
6: they had an anchor baby.
0: Yeah, and I think that their sensibilities appear to be more North Korean than South Korean. South Koreans tend to be very anti-communist, anti-totalitarian, pro-American, pro-freedom, and her sensibilities appear to be very North Korean. Maybe the parents were moles here living among an anchor baby, and now here they come. This is it's like we're being invaded. But Mike, I think the real problem is the Democrat Party, primarily because the Democrat Party parades these people around and, you know, put them up on chairs like it's the chuppah at a Jewish wedding. Yay, yay, yay. Here's Francesca Hong, and her sensibilities are the most fundamentally un-American, anti-American. Open borders, abolish ICE, abolish prisons, defund the police. Free everything for everybody, bankrupt everything, and we'll make health care better by making the government run it because they run everything so well. And I didn't actually know that her parents took 21 years to become naturalized citizens, but somehow that doesn't surprise me at all, Mike.
6: And I don't think Hassan Piker's parents ever became citizens. You know, he's Chenk-Wink Uyghur's nephew, Hassan Piker is.
0: Yep. Yep. Chenk-Wink Uyghur. Yeah, the Chenk-Wink Uyghur, yeah. Hassan, and that's a story that I brought in with me today also. Yeah, Chenk-Wink Uyghur, and I refuse to even try to pronounce his name properly, but he's such a ridiculous left-wing clown. That, that's one of the items that we were texting about and collected over the weekend is Chenk-Wink Uyghur and Hassan Piker. I guess, you know, they probably don't spend Thanksgiving together because I don't think that they celebrate Thanksgiving. Otherwise, I think that they would. Isn't that amazing? And, you know, here, kill the capitalists. I went the streets running with the blood of capitalists because somebody told him that rents were high in Berkeley, California, which I think is a hotbed of radical left-wing everything, right? And then later he said, well, that's just some hyperbolic, language. And when you're a Democrat, the media says, well, that's okay. It was just hyperbole. So it's okay. And the post-millennial covered this story because they covered the news of Chenk-Wink Uyghur and Hassan Piker. Here it is. Far left streamers Hassan Piker, his uncle Chenk-Wink Uyghur, barred from entry to UK. Did you see this, Mike?
6: That I did not see, no.
0: As just a couple of days ago, millionaire Marxist streamer Hassan Piker, what a country, says British authorities have blocked him from entering the United Kingdom, where he was slated to speak, adding another controversy to a week that saw him appear at anti-ICE riots in New Jersey and fall under a subpoena of the U.S. government. His uncle, commentator Chenk-Wink Uyghur, was also slated to speak in the UK, but his visa application was also rejected. Isn't that amazing? This is actually from June 1st of 2026. So they're being barred because of their insane plan. Now, the UK are not standing up for free speech lately because they've got a lot of lefties there, too. But the former now Prime Minister Keir Starmer, they said, was on a visa ban spree, preventing conservative supporters of England's nationalist parties from entering the country and also banning rapper Kanye West over anti-Semitic remarks. And then they banned Chenk-Wink Uyghur because he's a crazy radical extremist and, again, very much mainstream Democrat Party. And they banned Hassan Piker because they're trying to discourage terrorism and mass murder. You know, and I got to tell you, I think my friend Randy, and it's, they call it Islamophobia. It's not Islamophobia, Mike. It's murder phobia. Huh? It's carbomophobia.
6: It's not irrational fear, yeah.
0: Yeah, it's not.
6: There's nothing irrational about it.
0: Yeah, nothing irrational about it. And that's, they use these words all the time, but I don't think they know what they mean. Like phobia. Isn't that amazing? And, Mike, I'm sorry. So you were talking about, Hong, 21 years, her parents, I think they're North Korean, and Hassan Piker. And what happened to the Democrat Party, Michael?
6: Well, our most famous anchor baby, our Vice President Kamala Harris, is saying, you know, you need a passport to be able to prove you're an American citizen so you can vote. And she's acting like that is a poll tax to have to get a passport. But you don't have to have a passport. You just need to have a birth certificate. And to get a passport, you already have to have a birth certificate, I believe. So I'm not sure what that whirlpool of thinking is going on in her head there.
0: It's just the open borders crowd, the open borders mentality. Anybody that walks through the door gets all your stuff and your daughter too. And they're vile and violent and every conversation leads to their criminal intent with illegal aliens apparently all being rapists and raping your sister and your daughter and wipe out the white race because they're racists. They're violent criminals. Everything they think is along the lines of murder and mayhem and blood in the streets. And that's the Democrat Party. And these are the people we're supposed to have civil political discussions with. Kind of a crazy time. Thank you, Michael.
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0: There's also a lot of there are stories popping about the 2020 presidential election and China, which is communist. So the Democrats like him, and Joe Biden was in bed with them, and the Biden family was taking money from the communist Chinese, and Big Guy and Tony Bobulinski. It's funny how Tony Bobulinski fell by the wayside, isn't it? Never became a household name, thanks to the American news media, because it's a Democrat Party front group. Remarkable stuff. But there are all kinds of issues being raised having to do with the 2020 presidential election. And I know it's wild-eyed conspiracy theories, and except there are some documents, and there are things going on. I don't know if you saw it. Catherine Herridge, a great actual news reporter, she came up with stuff several days ago now. And there are a lot of questions that remain unanswered. And we have a remarkably uncurious news media in Washington and New York. But let me share some of that with you coming up. Remarkable things.
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9: It's driving oil prices back up. I'm Dave Anthony, Fox News. The tension over the Strait of Hormuz has oil up more than 3%. WTI back over 80 bucks a barrel.
18: Iranian officials are now making new demands, calling on the United States to permanently end the war and compensate Iran for damages before the Strait would reopen.
9: But President Trump tells Axios he's playing it low-key, only semi-negotiating with Iran, where inflation is far worse than here. And Fox's Trey Yingst also reports from Tel Aviv.
18: A senior Israeli official told Fox News that they are reviewing credible evidence inside of Iran of mounting economic pressure on the regime. They say regime officials are having to choose where money goes domestically.
9: The earth quaked this morning in South America.
19: The quake was felt in Colombia and Ecuador, with an epicenter around 250 miles west of the Colombian capital, Bogota. According to the U.S. Geological Survey, it had a magnitude of 7.4 and a depth of 66 miles. Reports are coming in of injuries and severe damage to buildings in cities including Pereira and Quibdó.
9: Fox's Jonathan Savage, we are just getting word of at least two deaths now in Colombia. This is a last full day to campaign ahead of primaries in several states tomorrow. Minnesota and Wisconsin, Connecticut and Vermont. In Ohio, Congressman Max Miller keeps running for re-election despite calls to drop out of the race. He's passed a deadline that would have let Republicans replace him as the nominee.
20: Still refusing to step aside over abuse allegations made by his ex-wife, the daughter of Ohio Republican Senator Bernie Marino, who's also called Miller unfit to serve following an ugly divorce and bitter custody battle. Allegations that Miller has denied. He represents Ohio's 7th District in the southern and western suburbs of Cleveland, a district that favors the GOP by 5 points, though a seat that Republicans are now worried could flip because of the political fallout.
9: That's Jeff Manasso. 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

0: Palestinians have a right to dignity, a right to emancipation, a right to live free lives, free from this occupation. Doesn't matter. Doesn't matter if rapes happen on October 7. Like, that doesn't change the dynamic for me even this much.
1: Ah, yes. They love crime. They love terrorism. They're the mainstream of the Democrat Party. They want to disarm the public in the United States, and it should be obvious why. As it should. Now, over the weekend, Just the News, John Solomon, John Solomon's great organization, doing some reporting, if you can imagine that. Democrats don't like reporting. They like other things. What they're accustomed to, the acts of journalistic gratification being performed upon them, you know. But some pretty wild stuff over the weekend, because they're out there doing their jobs. Something that, John Carl and name anybody at CNN, Jake Tapper, they're not reporters. They're Democrat Party frontmen. They just want to hobnob with Democrats in Washington, makes them feel important or something like that. Completely crazy. Just crazy. Absolutely nuts. Also, this is a fun story from Just the News, John Solomon's organization as well. And this happened yesterday. They reported yesterday. Deadline is NORAD, you know, your Air Force, North American Air Defense. NORAD says fighter jets intercepted several general aviation aircraft over Bedminster. Well, why would they be doing that? Why would there be fighter jets up there? Two aircraft were reportedly connected to the incident, which occurred near Trump's club in the area. You know, when the president is out on the golf course, they will restrict airspace, things like that's the president's own golf course. The North American Aerospace Defense Command, NORAD, announced on Sunday that its F-16 fighter jets, so much fun to fly, intercepted several general aviation aircraft over Bedminster, New Jersey, where Trump's golf club is located. Reports indicated the aircraft violated the temporary flight restrictions that were put in place for the surrounding area. Two aircraft were reported connected to the incident, and, you know, that's because Trump is there, and he was there for a golf tournament over the weekend. Is right. Mm-mm-mm. Yes, sir. Our Democrat Party. There is something terribly wrong with them. President Trump tweeted out over the weekend. He posted on Truth Social a link, actually, to reporting by Just the News. And President Trump, with he reposted a Just the News article. The Just the News article is the headline: New evidence further undermines claim that 2020 election was most secure in history. Declassified documents, other evidence, reveal that despite official assurances of a secure 2020 election, government agencies possessed intelligence regarding significant security vulnerabilities. Isn't that wild? How can that be? But hang on. And President Trump retweeted. He tweeted out the Just the News headline: New evidence further undermines claim 2020 election was most secure in history. And the president said, new evidence further undermines claim that 2020 election was most secure in history. And with a link there, and Constitution X retweeted it out on the Twitter also, saying everyone knows the 2020 election was stolen. The ones still denying it, they're not confused. They're lying. They know the truth, and they're protecting the biggest fraud in American history. Arizona was the epicenter of the cheat. 81 million votes for Biden? Impossible. Not legitimate. Not real. New evidence keeps pouring out. The president, again, added his voice to it as well, And that kind of makes it a big, big deal because he's president of the United States. And Just the News and John Solomon are real news reporters, and they're doing real news. And it's kind of a big deal. There is no doubt about it. But we have a news media pretty much in its entirety that they don't report the news. They don't cover the news. They cover it up. And when John Solomon is reporting something, we should all pay attention because he is a real and legitimate newsman. And that that changes everything. Just amazing stuff. So we've got a lot of that going on, and that was over the weekend. Also now and this was actually several days ago, but it's Catherine Herridge, great reporter Catherine Herridge, and she was on News Nation, talking about the very thing, another bombshell, nothing to hide anymore. Investigative journalist Catherine Herridge just exposed the documents. China was blackmailing the Biden family and was sitting in President Biden's own daily brief, the presidential daily brief, the PDB by the intelligence community. It's not really a community. She found the records. She held them up on camera. The evidence is right there. And what did the FBI, the CIA, the entire legacy media do? They buried it. They looked the other way. They protected the regime, the government. They don't hold the government's feet to the fire. They just attack Republicans and support Democrats. It isn't politics. It isn't a scandal. It's treason at the highest level. They knew. They covered it up. Now, Michael, you have that Catherine Herridge. This was almost a week ago, I think, on News Nation with Catherine Herridge, formerly of Fox News. And then didn't she go to CBS for a while? And now at News Nation, but she's a real news reporter, and she's holding up the documents, and they're redacted, you know, paragraph after paragraph is blacked out. Hey, look, we've made the documents public. And then you look at them, and you can see the date and everything else is blacked out. But here is Catherine Herridge on that subject.
2: What we saw in the release of the records, which I'm afraid, I think, in the media or legacy media, there was kind of a willful blindness. They didn't want to look at the records. All you had to do was spend a couple of hours. I found these records, which are talking about blackmail by China. It was for President Biden's daily brief. I can conclude, I think, that it was probably about targeting his family. Mm-hmm. When that kind of information is not reaching a decision maker, ultimately the United States and the American people are the losers.
3: Right.
2: And I think that's what people need to be focused on.
3: Well, it's dangerous as well.
2: Yeah, exactly.
3: Because they're not getting into it.
1: Yeah, because they're not getting it. We're not discussing it. It's not public discussion. It's not on the front page of newspapers. It's not in the television news programs. The networks have 22 minutes of news, and they're 30-minute in the evening news broadcasts, and they couldn't possibly be getting into the 2020 election because Trump said it. Pretty amazing stuff. And then, of course, there are the Republicans on Capitol Hill who ought to be seizing on these matters and taking to the Senate floor and the House floor and reading the documents alive and calling hearings to bring in the intelligence community officials that did not make public their knowledge, their awareness of what was going on with the Chinese tampering, the Russians tampering, the Iranians tampering, the Democrats tampering. It's pretty amazing stuff. It genuinely is. And what are you gonna do about it? Oh yeah. By the way, I believe while we were on the air here this morning, apparently the Senate did confirm Todd Blanche, a very slender margin of victory, as Attorney General of the United States. The Democrats tried to obstruct everything. And they've tried to obstruct and slander and smear Todd Blanche and make it very unappealing for any conservative to enter government service at all, because the Democrat Party will try to ruin your world and ruin your life. That's who they are. That's who they are. That's what they do. They're not good at much, but they're good at wrecking stuff. You know what I mean? Yes, sir. All right, let's go back to the telephones, Michael. Let's go to Jane calling from Annandale, Virginia. Oh, Jane, you're on the Chris Plante Show.
4: Hi, Chris.
1: Hi, Jane.
4: I'm just calling about real IDs. So I had to get my license renewed in April, and the form said, would you like to apply for a real ID? Which I looked into, and most of my coworkers have them. Mm-hmm. To get that, I needed a birth certificate. I need a couple marriage license and divorce certificates. Mm. And I was able to pull that together, and I now have a real ID that shows citizenship. I haven't heard anybody complain about this process.
1: Well, that's because you're normal and well-adjusted, and the people that you communicate with are normal, and they know how to get a new ID, which apparently is more than Democrats can handle. And here's the real truth about that, Jane, is the Democrats are fighting against that because, not because they don't have real IDs and they don't have passports and they don't have, but because they have such a low opinion of people of color, of black people, of Latinx, they like to call them Latinx, that they say, oh, well, these poor brown people couldn't possibly do what I can do with such ease and comfort because they're not functioning on the same level as I am. And that really is the insulting final analysis, is that the Democrat Party holds people of color in such low regard, in such low esteem, that they assume, at least out loud, I don't think they believe it, but they assume when they're speaking about it out loud, that black people just don't have the wherewithal. And why would they have a birth certificate? Why would they have a passport, Jane? Why? Why? They can't be depending on Latinx people and black people to, you know, function in the 21st century and in normal life and to have photo IDs. And then, of course, to get into the Obama, not a library in Chicago, you got to have an ID to get in there. These people, they couldn't be bigger clowns if their goal were to become bigger clowns. Am I right, Jane?
4: Yeah, but I'm curious what the percentage of real ID holders are.
1: Again, and to vote, you got to show ID everywhere. There have been a lot of humorous, amusing episodes lately of Democrats, like at the Obama Not a Library in Chicago, where you've got to show an ID. But at the same time, they'll riot in the streets if you say that you got to show an ID to vote, or in order to register to vote, you have to be able to establish that you're a citizen by having a passport or a real ID or a birth certificate or, you know, a whole range of other options that are available to you. But the Democrat Party is, again, it's that they hate people. They have a very low opinion of humanity, of human beings. And it's really a reflection on themselves, I think, more than anything. But you had to get a real ID, or you decided, and it's, you know, sometimes with whatever TSA and things like that, having a real ID speeds things along, and it's very governmental. The whole thing is, you know, like a regular driver's license wouldn't do. Now we got to do this. And honestly, Jane, half of that, if not all of that, is because the Democrats swung open our border, the open door policy at our border, and now there are millions and millions of people in the country. So it's like, well, who's a citizen and who's not? And the Democrats created that difficulty, and then you try to fix it by saying, well, real ID, and in order to get to register to vote, you have to establish that you're eligible to vote. And the Democrats say, no, you can't do that because, quite honestly, because they're so racist and they hold people in such low regard. They have such low opinions it's not white people that they're worried about. It's not Swedish and German immigrants to the United States that they're worried about. It's non-English speaking Latinx and English speaking black people that they just say couldn't possibly make their way in the world if they had to show an ID. Now, what is up with that, Jane? Honestly, is there any explanation for that?
4: Well, I think that when people get a real ID, it's for their own convenience, I think, for travel purposes.
1: Right.
4: It, it's not hard. I'm 66 and was able to go and get a copy of my certified birth certificate. It's not hard.
1: Hmm. Wow. I've never done that.
4: With the internet, you can find resources. It's not a difficult task, and it took me less than 3 weeks.
1: Well, I don't think I've ever done that myself, Connell. I think I might have my original birth certificate around here with Christopher Ortega on it. I know I have my baptismal certificate. What, you think that works? That probably doesn't work. That's not a government thing. It's just a church thing. Yeah, but, you know, and I was, and mine's a little complicated because I was born Christopher Mark Ortega, and then at the age of 5, my mother remarried, and I became Christopher Mark Plant. So I have two sets of documents, but still I've been down that road more than once. Yeah, there is something else behind it, and what it is sinister, and it's looking to illegally secure advantage. That's what the left is doing here, and that's why they create racial division over every topic they can, everywhere they go. It's what the left does in every beephole country around the world that they run. Thank you, Jane. Very nice talking to you.
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0: Ah, yes. And Russia deploying a North Korean missile unit to the Ukrainian border to kill Ukrainians because communists love killing people. It's what they do. And the goal of socialism is communism. Just ask Lenin. All right, let's go back to the telephones, Michael. Let's go to Mark, calling from Independence, Missouri. Marcus, you're on the Chris Plant Show.
1: Hey, thanks, Chris. One of your most famous lines is, they are not on our side. And, of course, you're talking about the communist jihadist Democrats, as you have today. But another group doesn't seem to be on our side either. That's the swamp Republicans. They must not comprehend the danger of the Democrats, or they don't want to comprehend. They seem more upset at MAGA for running their buddies out of town like Cornyn and Cassidy than they do the Democrats. And now they've adjourned for 5 weeks after not doing much at all, except they're going to have one senator gavel in the Senate every couple of days to stop President Trump from making appointments during the recess. So I really believe the swamp, there are some very good Republicans, but the swamp overall is still in charge. I think they're trying to purge MAGA from the party. I mean, they didn't pass the SAVE Act. They're trying to get us mad. President Trump brought in millions to the voting process, and the swamp doesn't like them because they're running them out of town. They're afraid the same thing will happen to them. I mean, Republicans, they don't fight for anything. They don't expose the communist jihadist Democrats. They stand for nothing. They are even upset at President Trump. He's an inconvenience. So what reason do they give us to vote for them in the midterms? They should be running away with it, but they don't do anything that would make us want to vote for them.
0: You speak for, I think, a couple of 100 million Americans.
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4: Fox News, I'm Roxanne Evans. Iran says the Strait of Hormuz will stay closed until the U.S. changes course. President Trump stepping up economic pressure. Ukraine launches a major drone attack inside Russia, killing at least 13 people as fighting escalates. And several states holding primaries tomorrow. In South Carolina, voters will fill the late Senator Lindsey Graham's seat. His sister, the interim senator, joined Fox and Friends to weigh in on key issues.
5: They talk about affordability. 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They talk about the price of groceries. They talk about the cost of health care. I have two daughters with serious health issues, so I know how it feels to pay outrageous medical bills. It's a struggle. It can easily bankrupt a family.
4: Darlene Graham will hold a tele-rally with President Trump tonight. 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
1: A sheer science.

The jihad lives in the United States of America and in Iran, thanks to the Democrat Party, which, you know, funds, under Barack Obama, funded the jihad. Remarkable things going on in the United States of America. And the left is here. All right, Michael, let's get to some more of the crazy people who call themselves Democrats. They're running for public office all over the United States of America. It's something. Even their crazy people are saying, wow, this has gotten too crazy. Just nuts. All right, so we heard from Bernie Sanders. John Carl, he's doing a heck of a job for the Democrat Party, yucking it up with AOC, and, oh, so you don't believe those things that you said, and Hong, Francesca Hong, doesn't believe all the things that she said before, and that's okay, because when you're a Democrat, you can just change your mind and say, well, I don't believe any of those things anymore, all the things that I ran on successfully. And now that they're controversial, I don't believe those things anymore. And Hassan Piker bringing in illegal aliens, immigrants to rape your sister and your daughter and to destroy the white race. And there he is on stage with Abdul. There he is, just remarkable stuff. And kill the landlords. The MFers got the blood flowing in the streets to kill the capitalists. The capitalist blood, mainstream of the Democrat Party. It'd be more humorous if they hadn't already murdered 100 million people. Remarkable. Also, have you seen Abdul Al-Sayed making music videos, dancing, and fake singing into a bullhorn? And he's got his personal trainer, and he goes and he works out for half an hour. Then he comes out in Anderson Cooper's T-shirt, and he dances around. So it's like the Breakfast Club, but for criminals. Kind of like if the Breakfast Club were done in a jihadi detention center in Israel or something. Remarkable stuff. They got him dancing and singing. And the Democrats, they pick people out of TV commercials that are selling shampoo. And they say, let's run them for office because Democrats want to have sex with them. And that's their number one standard for running someone for office. You know, from Mom Donnie to Abdul Al-Sayed, to AOC, to Gavin Newsom. They just want to get in the hot tub. You know how that thing goes. Just amazing. Mm-mm-mm. Now, again, Hassan Piker, we played some Hassan Piker here today, and he's been banned from the United Kingdom, but he's welcome on stage with Democrats running for elected office. Hassan Piker, America deserved 9/11. Hassan Piker want the capitalist MFers, the blood flowing in the streets to kill them, and the illegal aliens coming in raping everybody. And so Meet the Press with Kristen Welker. Remarkable things. Say, hey, you've been campaigning with Hassan Piker, who is a genocidal fascist, and said we deserve 9/11.

0: 9/11, and illegal aliens would come in by the millions to rape your daughter and your sister, and we're going to eliminate the white race and all this stuff. And Kristen Welker says, just kind of a nice fluffer softball of a question. Here they are hanging out in the hot tub with mimosas.
1: You know, you face scrutiny for campaigning with socialist streamer Hassan Piker.
0: Socialist streamer.
1: A series of inflammatory comments, as you well know, including saying America deserved 9/11, describing Hamas as a lesser evil than Israel. Do you plan to continue to campaign with Hassan Piker in the election campaign?
2: Look, I'm less concerned now with who I'm campaigning with, a lot more concerned
0: about who I'm
2: campaigning to. We got a lot of work to build the coalition that's going to beat Mike Rogers.
1: Would you welcome him, though, on the campaign trail with
2: you? I'm a lot more focused on who I'm campaigning to.
0: Dodge. And she's not going to follow up and say, well, wait a minute, you haven't answered the question. And this guy has said illegal aliens are going to come in and rape your sister, and we're going to wipe out the white race, and we're going to... Honestly, she doesn't bring the hardball stuff, and she doesn't push him out. He said, well, like I said, I'm focused on something else altogether and not on this. And Kristen Welker, being a fraud and a charlatan and a lightweight, she has nothing to say. She just looks kind of wide-eyed, like a deer in the headlights kind of thing. And it's an obviously rehearsed response. Well, I'm not focused on who I'm campaigning. Well, no, that's my job. I'm Kristen Welker. I'm asking you, are you going to continue to campaign with this terrorist who is a genocidal Jew hater, who is pro-Hamas and wants to wipe Israel and wants to bring in millions of illegals to rape your sisters and your daughters and wipe out the white race? But none of that comes into it, because it's NBC fake news. And they're propping up the Democrat Party, and if they have terrorists, as long as they smile, they smile. And he dances around, and he does music videos like he's in the Breakfast Club. And so the Democrats want to give him a hot oil rub down. And Kristen Welker, performing an act of journalistic gratification upon him for Abdul. You just call him Abdul. It's Abdulrahman. Get your name out my mouth. Get back to the ghetto and stop running for high elected office. And, you know, Bernie Sanders, the 9/11 comments, oh, no, even Bernie Sanders said that he frowns upon saying we deserve 9/11. Kristen, the fake journalist, Welker.
1: When asked about Hassan Piker's comments on 9/11, Senator Bernie Sanders called it a dumb statement. Do you agree? Do you disavow
0: pretty generous
1: comments that America deserved 9/11?
0: I'm not going to respond.
2: Of course. Of course it was a dumb statement. And of course, I think Hassan himself would say that was a dumb statement. He disavowed it. So yes, America did deserve 9/11. But, you know, to sit here and play gotcha politics with a dumb thing somebody said out of context that they disavowed themselves to say, well, what does that mean about what you think? I want to be held accountable for what I say and what I do, rather than this idea that we're so stuck in cancel culture that all of us agreed was a bad idea back in 2020, but we seem to want to bring back.
0: Now, this is a person you're campaigning with who is on stage with you, and Kristen Welker doesn't have the brain power or the gumption or the backbone to journalistically stand up for what is obviously true and outrageous. But when you're a leftist, when you're a Democrat, you go there to get fluffed. And now when you're a leftist and a radical and your friends are terrorists and genocidal anti-Semites and they have Nazi tattoos on their chests and all of this is just fine. And illegal aliens are going to come in and rape everybody, and we're waging war on the white race. And none of that is part of the discussion with Kristen Welker, because she's a pansy. I apologize to authentic pansies out there. Remarkable people, aren't they? Yes, they are. You know, they were dumb. Yeah, no, and he's pulled it back. You know, and again, Hong in Wisconsin has said all these truly outrageous things. And now she says, kind of a blanket statement, I retract all those things, whatever. And the news media just walks right by it as though it never happened. It's good to be a Democrat. Acts of journalistic gratification. And let's go, because he's a hero of the Democrat Party. Abdul El-Sayed. And he's just loved. He went on CNN, and they love him on CNN. And And you need now, first of all, the Democratic Socialists, they say they're going to do away with the United States Senate. And here is Abdul al-Sayed. There will be no Senate. It will be a unicameral legislature, only one house, not a bicameral legislature. Now, it's not, it doesn't have anything to do with sexuality, Democrats. They hear the word bi. They hear the prefix bi. It's like trans. It's really, it just doesn't mean one thing. Doesn't mean what you think it does. Abdul al-Sayed on CNN. And socialized medicine, because it's so great. You know, rich people in Canada flee Canada to come to the United States for their medical care, including big elected leftists in Canada who come to the United States for heart surgery and for breast cancer treatment because they want to live if they're rich elected left-wing Canadians. And they come to the United States for their health care. You know, nobody flies to Cuba to get their health care done. Nobody goes to Canada from the United States to get their health care done. Here's Abdul, the terrorist, al-Sayed, on CNN on Medicare for All, which is socialized medicine.
2: But Medicare for All is where we need to go. And my hope is, both coming out of the 2026 midterms and then out of 2028, that we're going to be on our way to a Senate majority to be able to get this done. I've also been clear, I think the filibuster is anti-democratic on its own terms. And so I do hope that the Senate is willing to actually deal with the fact that we cannot allow the entire Senate to hide behind the filibuster of one senator. And we need to actually have democracy in the U.S. Senate again. So yes, Medicare for All is where we need to go. In the interim, we're going to do everything we can to start lowering prescription drug prices and health insurance premiums and prices. But we need to get to Medicare for All to guarantee every single person the health care that they need and deserve.
0: Now, Bake Anchor, the Fanker on CNN, doesn't say, well, President Trump has gone to great lengths and very effectively lowered the price of pharmaceuticals. And by the way, didn't the Democrats just turn the world upside down and shake it by the ankles over Obamacare? Didn't you guys already fix health care in the United States? And to great upheaval, great tumult, and it's called Obamacare, and Obama pretended to be proud of the fact that it was called Obamacare. He was lying, of course, because, you know, he's a leftist and he lies about pretty much everything he's talking about. And nobody likes Obamacare. Obama doesn't like Obamacare. It doesn't impress anybody. It made everything more expensive. It made everything less accessible. President Trump has tried to undo Obamacare to the extent that it's possible. I've got a general practitioner, a regular doctor, and he talks about it every time it comes up. He just rolls his eyes and shakes his head and says, you know, well, this is another manifestation of Obamacare and everything. You know, it's more and more. It's like in Great Britain or in Ireland or something. You got a knee injury. And they say, oh, yeah, we can see you, sure, in 7 months. Show up on the 14th of the next March at 8 o'clock in the morning and wait in line. And maybe we'll get to see you. But that has, Democrats are making that the norm. Yeah, we need Medicare for All because, and again, where's the fake news anchor? Obamacare, Trump lowering prescription drug prices. None of that comes up because they're not journalists. They're fascist Democrats and they're liars and their pants are on fire. And they like having inflamed pants, as I understand it. Just remarkable stuff. And then here is Abdul al-Sayed. And because really the terror here is private industry, capitalism, insurance companies. You remember Luigi Mangione, a hero of the Democrat Party, murdered, stalked, and assassinated a healthcare insurance company CEO because of rhetoric just like this from Abdul al-Sayed.
2: For the average person, and you look at your W-2, if you're an employee, he gets paid every 2 weeks or 4 weeks. After you pay your taxes, the next biggest check that comes off the top of your pay stub is to your health insurance company.
0: Obamacare.
2: So imagine instead of paying that to your health insurance company, whose CEO makes $20 million a year, instead you paid a little bit more in taxes for health care that you wouldn't lose if you lost your job or turned 26 or got married or got divorced.
0: Didn't you guys, yeah, and the old, yeah, women can't get insurance because they got married. Women can't leave the country because they got married. They make these things up that are just extraordinary. And the CEO who makes $20 million, well, you guys should stop inciting violence against healthcare CEOs and other CEOs. Makes $20 million. You don't know what healthcare CEOs make. And I don't care what healthcare CEOs make. They run corporations with $44 billion industries beneath their feet and tens of thousands of employees, sometimes hundreds of thousands of employees. And they manage massive systems that you want to get the best people for that. And if they do make $20 million a year, so what? What business is that of yours, for one thing? Isn't that amazing? But there they are demonizing insurance companies, the evil insurance companies and evil CEOs. And you should be angry about it because somebody else makes more money than you because they're the CEO of a health insurance company or something. And you should be resentful of that and hateful. And they're already getting people killed. All right. And you know, George Floyd, they cared very deeply about career criminal junkie fentanyl and methamphetamine coursing through his veins when he's passing fake $20 bills to legitimate immigrants to the country and stealing from them. And that's the hero of the Democrat Party, right? The criminal is the hero of the Democrat Party. And the cop arresting him is put in prison for life and stabbed 22 times because the Democrat Party is a violent, murderous, bloodthirsty gang of jackals. Just saying. Man, oh man, oh man. Wait, I didn't even get to the other one there. Holy cow. And it's possible I talk too much. Do you think that could be it? Yes, sir. We're at 888-630-9625. More madness. How much more madness can we fit in with the time we have available?
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1: All right, now let's go back to Abdul El-Sayed, who the Democrats are running for, can't run him for president yet, I guess. Here he is in 2022, very angry that in Oklahoma they were passing a law to ban Sharia law in Oklahoma, and he wants to have Sharia law so they can, you know, hang gay Jews from cranes and things.
9: Bismillah wa salatu wa salamu ala Sayyidina Muhammad wa ala alihi wa sahbihi. Assalamu alaikum wa rahmatullah. Question 755. When the state of Oklahoma voted in a referendum to amend the Constitution to ban Sharia law,
1: Sharia.
9: What does that mean? I don't know.
1: You
9: and
1: don't
9: yet
1: know?
9: The voters banned it anyway.
1: He's angry.
9: I don't have to tell you that the same exact forces that drove native peoples from their land
1: two centuries ago.
9: Black Wall Street a century ago.
1: Black Wall Street.
9: Bombed a building decades ago and tried to ban Sharia law not a decade ago, that those forces are alive and well today.
1: Yeah, I remember when Muslims crashed airliners into two tall buildings in New York under the Pentagon. I was there that morning. I know a thing or two about Sharia law. But wait, because we're not done yet. Here he is, Abdul El-Sayed, very angry. He wants Sharia law, and then all the hangings will commence. Here he is in 2018. You may not hate Muslims, but Muslims definitely hate you.
10: What I have not heard is the Republicans on this panel decisively and swiftly call out this kind of Islamophobia, this kind of racism, in the context, right, that they are running to represent a state that has the highest per capita number of Muslim Americans in the country. Now, you might not hate Muslims, but I'll tell you, Muslims definitely hate you.
1: Well, you may not hate Muslims, but I'll tell you, Muslims definitely hate you. And we want Sharia law because car bomb decades ago. But remember, you know, you guys, let's go to the videotape of your boys in the orange jumpsuits decapitating people with rusty knives and with their hands tied behind their back on their knees and the kidnappings. And let's go to he supports Hamas with the kidnappings and the rapes and the tortures and the tunnels and the thousands of murders and biggest massacre of Jews since World War II ended. These people are the worst of the worst. And what was it President Trump said? They're not sending their best. Boy, the Democrat Party isn't sending their best. The average illegal alien might be a better neighbor than the average Democrat at this point, even if they're gang members. It's quite extraordinary stuff. And when you're a Democrat like Francesco Hung, you say, forget the tweets. The front runner in the Democratic primary for Wisconsin governor wants a 17% income tax on public groceries. Sure. And they want public grocery stores. It's a communist takeover of the Democrat Party.
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12: Renewed pressure. pressure on negotiators. Lisa Brady, Fox News. Iran's supreme leader calling for unity among his people while making new demands in talks with Oman on reopening the Strait of Hormuz.
13: Iran's Supreme National Security Council issued a fresh statement over the weekend calling on the United States to permanently end the war and compensate Iran for damages before the strait would reopen. Iran's foreign minister says even if a deal is reached, it doesn't necessarily mean the strait will stay open.
12: Fox's Trey Yingst in Tel Aviv. For now, a U.S. naval blockade of Iranian ports remains in effect. President Trump emphasizing the economic effects on Iran and telling Axios the U.S. is semi-negotiating. But renewed tension sending oil prices back up, with U.S. crude getting back over $81 a barrel. Voters head to the polls in several more states for primaries tomorrow, including Wisconsin, where Democratic Socialist candidate Francesca Hong is considered the frontrunner to win the nomination in the governor's race.
14: Hong has plenty of progressive support, but has not received a direct endorsement from Alexandria Ocasio-Cortez or Bernie Sanders. Now, that's been chalked up to Wisconsin being such a presidential battleground. AOC this weekend, though, laughed off her side's past support for DSA-aligned stances like abolishing prisons and police. While outgoing Democratic Governor Tony Evers doesn't see the controversial takes as a thing of the past, he actually broke his own pledge to stay neutral in the race and endorse Milwaukee County Executive David Crowley. Evers fears that nominating a socialist would effectively be giving away the keys to the governor's mansion.
12: Fox's Alexandria Hoff in Madison. Congressman Tom Tiffany is considered the likely Republican opponent facing a political newcomer in the GOP primary. Minnesota, Connecticut, Vermont also have primaries tomorrow. And South Carolina will choose a new Republican nominee for Senate from a crowded field that includes Senator Darlene Graham, appointed to finish her late brother Lindsey's term. America is listening to Fox News.
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0: rising from the heart of the swamp, a beacon of truth is casting its light. 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Filling in for Vince, Jim Verdi.
1: Good afternoon, America. I am producer Jim Verdi. Glad to be with you here today. Vince will be back tomorrow, finally. And I can't wait to hear about his vacation. I know I got a little heads up about something really, really cool he does, or he did, and I hope he is able to talk about it. But it involves a national monument and an up-close look. I'll just put it that way. So hopefully he can tell us all about that tomorrow. Look forward to that. So I'm scrolling down X as I do, and I look, and I see that Marx is trending, which is interesting, and it's like the top trending thing that was up there. And I just so happen am going to be doing a breakdown of Karl Marx today. Why? Because you have, all I saw all weekend was news about these candidates, this El Said, and then tomorrow you have running in a Wisconsin primary for governor, this Francesca Hong, who is really a piece of work. I'm not sure. I'm pretty sure she's mentally unstable, and I don't say that lightly or jokingly even. I think she's actually been tested or actually had to go to a hospital before for some types of treatment, but she's not really a good candidate for this. But here's the deal. Everybody's talking about the Democrat Civil War because of all these DSA people. But I read a really good article in the Daily Wire that says there is no Democrat Civil War. Because in a Civil War, you have to have two sides going against each other. The Democrats are basically laying down and taking this. In the Michigan primary last week, you had Haley Stevens, who was the blue-collar working class candidate. You know, she was, you know, living in a van down by the river and, you know, all this other neat stuff, and I'm going to, for the working people, and this is me, and this is who I am. I'm a Michigander through and through. She loses to a DSA guy who's hanging around with this radical racist socialist, Hassan Piker, El Said, Abdul Rahman El Said. He said, if you can't say his name right, to keep it his name out of your mouth. So I said it right. Abdul Rahman El Said. So he wins. Okay. And now the question is, everybody's looking into what this guy is really made of. And with this Francesca, nobody is really losing support for him. Chuck Schumer is supporting him for some reason. A guy who will actually work against Chuck Schumer, being the leader, should the Democrats take the Senate. All these people, they're using the Democrat Party to take over because they can't win as DSA candidates. They're winning as Democrats, and it's working for them. Some people are calling it out. Some people recognize it. He's a smart guy, whether you like him or not, and like what he did. He brought us Barack Obama, which, in my humble opinion, was the opening of the door to all this radical DSA-type nonsense, because that's who Obama was, let's face it. David Axelrod was the one who foisted Obama upon us. He was the campaign guy. He was the guy, the brains behind Obama. He told him what to hide and when to hide it. Remember, I don't even know if you remember this far back in 2008, Barack Obama was against gay marriage. This is how far we've come. Now we have to turn men into women and women into men and have men playing in women's sports and all this stuff. And we have to, you know, do genital mutilation to children because they think they're another sex than from what they are. We went from not buying into gay marriage to this. This is how far this has come. This is what happened when that door swung wide open. And Axelrod brought us that. Axelrod, in talking about this candidate, Francesca Hong, is trying to sound the alarm to everybody and says, look, this is a dangerous situation we're approaching. Listen to David Axelrod.
2: unified Democrats. And then there are things that, frankly, divide them. I mean, I heard the gubernatorial candidate in Wisconsin on CNN with Caitlin Collins saying, you know, she would abolish Thanksgiving, you know, because she thought it was, you know, a politically incorrect holiday. Well, I don't think you're going to get a whole lot of Americans excited.
3: It's my favorite holiday. I would vote against on that basis alone.
2: Yes. Well, I think there are actually people who will vote against her on that basis and some of the other stuff. I mean, I look at the Democratic Socialists of America platform and, you know, some of it just seems completely ludicrous to me.
1: It is. It's pretty insane what they want to do. They want to get rid of police. They want to get rid of prisons. They want to open the borders wide open. Anybody can come in. These are the things that they believe. These are the things that they're fighting for. This is a dangerous ideology. And Karl Marx is the key behind it. I'm going to get into Karl Marx a little bit later, do a deep dive, and let you know who this man was who developed this ideology that so many of these young people are buying into right now. Axelrod had mentioned the Thanksgiving comment. If you haven't heard it, it's actually much worse than the way he described it. The way he described what she said, oh, it was politically incorrect. It was more than that. You need to hear the words that she used in degrading Thanksgiving. Listen to this.
4: You know, you've talked about your past positions that he keeps highlighting and, you know, obviously likely would continue to do so before November should you win. One thing that they brought up as well was a post from you in 2021 where you said Americans should cancel Thanksgiving, should have done this in 1621. The post has been deleted. Republicans have been highlighting it. Do you still believe that Thanksgiving should be canceled?
5: I'm a chef, and one of the first meals that I made that was for the community when I was 16 was a Thanksgiving meal. You know, I always think my hospitality background in owning a restaurant for 7-8 years, that bringing folks around the table to share conversation and build community is always a good thing. But Thanksgiving is also a time that's incredibly painful for many people in our communities. And so I think there I wanted to make sure that people understood that there are multiple views, but you know, views can evolve. And the position that I'm running for right now, and I think my background as a chef, will actually help me become a better governor that's able to bring more people to the table.
1: Oh, man. Okay, so Thanksgiving is painful for many people. Who exactly is it painful for and why? What is the pain for? Do you realize what Thanksgiving is? I don't think you really know what it's about. Thanksgiving is giving thanks to God for all the blessings that we have. The original story of Thanksgiving was not the pilgrims thanking the Native Americans, they're the Native Indians at the time, for helping them out. It was that they had a successful bounty and were finally able to prosper in this new land. And they welcomed the Indians to come eat with them. But it was not that they were thanking them. They were thanking God. That's what it was about. And that's the way we still should be celebrating it today. It's not just about turkey and football. It's giving thanks to God for what we have. That's what it is. And the fact that she says her background as a chef qualifies her to be the governor of a state. This is the problem with many of these candidates as well. They have no real experience guiding them into how to govern a large bureaucracy. Or, even more important, taking a large bureaucracy and making it even smaller, which is the way it's supposed to be, because that's the way government runs the most efficiently, is when it's small and efficient. And that's what we need to get back to. That's the way we have to learn how to govern. These people don't want to do it that way. They want everybody to be a part of the government. The government is the people to them. Not of, by, and for. It is the people. She also has a problem with tipping for some reason. As somebody in the restaurant industry, she has a problem with tipping as well.
6: That is in the service industry. We are finally having this conversation about, you know, how our industry really did come from it and kind of is rooted in white supremacy, that tipping in itself. If we look at the history of tipping and how racist it is and how it has kept wages low for Black people for a very long time. And if you look at tipping now, how different the scales are in terms of who receives higher percentages of tips over other folks.
1: Tipping is racist, apparently. Tipping is rooted in white supremacy. I had no idea. It seems there's a lot of white people that also work in the service industry as well and rely on tips. I don't know how it's racist against them. These are the disturbing ideas that these people have. They're not bright enough to be running anything, but yet they're running for government to be able to run your lives. These are the people that want to control your health care. These are the people that are winning races. They're taking over the Democrat Party. And the Democrats aren't doing anything about it. I'm going to have more on that because I want to read you some of this article because it makes some great points about what the Democrats are allowing to be done to their party. And they're not fighting. There is no civil war. They're allowing themselves to be taken over by radicals. And radicals that will do nothing but harm to this country. I'm going to have that for you on the other side. We got more on this, and I've got an in-depth dive on Karl Marx coming up, too. It's going to be a heck of a loaded show today. Please stay with me. It is producer Jim in for Vince on The Vince Show.
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1: This is producer Jim in for Vince. Thanks for listening today. Appreciate you. Vince will be back tomorrow. Looking forward to getting back with him and hearing all the fun stuff that he got to do. Let's go right now to Tom in Chicago. Tom, what's on your mind?
16: Well, you know, Jim, you're doing a great job there, but you misspoke about the what the first Thanksgiving was all about. Rush Limbaugh used to talk about this every Thanksgiving. So the first Thanksgiving was all about the Mayflower Compact. The Mayflower Compact was a collective agreement that all the neighbors would share in their productivity with all their other neighbors. So everybody thought, you know, I'll just let my neighbors do all the work. And nobody got anything done. They almost starved their first winter. And they decided, we're throwing out the Mayflower Compact. We're going back to private property rights. And they prospered. And that's what they were grateful for in the first Thanksgiving.
1: I understand. But see what she was saying, and I get it. And actually, that was the first, and I remember Rush talking about that. That was the first evidence that socialism doesn't work, because they were all going to share in a collective, and it doesn't give anybody an incentive to actually do the work. It's like, I'll let somebody else do the work, and I'll just benefit from whatever they provide. And then, like you said, yes, they almost nearly all died. And then when they decided to give people private property and work the land on their own, and they would barter back and forth with whatever they produced, then that's what led to the Thanksgiving. The point I was trying to make, though, was Thanksgiving is about giving thanks to God. And she completely misses that. She made it a colonialist thing. She was insinuating it. It marginalized the Indian communities around there, which it did not. If you knew anything about the Indians who were in this land for centuries and what they did to each other. Let's take just the Comanche, for example. The Comanche nearly wiped out the Apache completely. Many of these tribes took slaves from other tribes. I know that, you know, for a fact as well. So they weren't just these, you know, pacifist people that were living on the land and tilling the land. No, they weren't doing that. That's not what they were about. They were tribes. A lot of them were at war with each other. But it's not necessarily much about Thanksgiving. It's more about socialism. And I'm glad you called to bring that point up, because that was the evidence about socialists and how socialism doesn't work. And that's what we need to know. That's the part that we have to really get out to people. And it's the Democrats have to do their part. That's what I'm trying to say. The Democrats have to do their part to get these people out of their party, because if they start winning, they're going to start winning, and some of these ideas are going to start getting implemented. A lot are getting implemented anyway. Let's talk about Social Security, for example. That came from when FDR sent a contingent of people over to the Soviet Union to see how they were doing things and to see if we could use any of those ideas over here. And when they came back and gave them those ideas, FDR started to implement those and tried to make them, quote unquote, Americanized. That's how we wound up with Social Security. That's how we wound up with his New Deal, which many of the programs in his New Deal actually prolonged the Great Depression rather than coming out of it much, much sooner. Instead of just letting the markets handle it, he wanted more government interference. And what is it when government interferes? Everything becomes more inefficient and more expensive. And that's exactly what happened. And we're trying to prevent that from happening again. That's why it's so important that people know exactly what you're dealing with here. This is exactly why I want to get into Marx later. Coming up at this next half hour, I want to talk about this El Sayed character, because it goes into healthcare and what they want to take control of next. And healthcare is an important one. If they get complete control of it with their Medicare for All, we're in a heap of trouble. I'll explain coming up next. It is producer Jim in for Vince on The Vince Show.
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21: Fox News, I'm Gianna Gelosi. Diplomatic efforts are ongoing to reopen the Strait of Hormuz, but
18: Iranian officials are now making new demands. Iran's Supreme National Security Council issued a fresh statement over the weekend calling on the United States to permanently end the war and compensate Iran for damages before the strait would reopen. Iran's foreign minister says even if a deal is reached, it doesn't necessarily mean the strait will stay open.
21: Fox's Trey Yanks in Tel Aviv. At least 47 people are dead and dozens of buildings collapsed in cities across western Colombia after a powerful 7.4 magnitude earthquake.
22: Reports are coming in of injuries and severe damage to buildings in cities including Pereira and Quibdó. People are evacuating homes with potential aftershocks a concern.
21: Fox's Jonathan Savage. In June, Venezuela felt a pair of quakes that killed more than 5,000 people. 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

0: And Republicans weren't hesitant to come out against him and said, you are not one of us. The leaders of our party came out and said, you are not one of us. Many said, do not vote for this guy. And then he went out off to become a footnote in history. You know, that's the point. It's getting rid of people like this. Democrats are not doing this. You have Chuck Schumer. Here's an interesting point by Houseman. He says, Chuck Schumer, who has the survival instinct of a hen in a fox's den, endorsed El Saeed at the same time El Saeed said he wanted to see Schumer replaced as Senate Minority Leader. Make sense of this. How do you make sense of that? He endorses somebody who does not want to see him in power anymore, who will actively vote against him for leadership. Can you explain this to me? Can you explain that mentality? Why somebody would do that? It's almost like some type of Stockholm syndrome. He goes on, the El Saeed development is particularly shocking because he's not even pretending to play nice. He said he wants to put John Fetterman's head on a pike as a warning to other Democrats. He is campaigning to overthrow Democratic leadership and has already threatened to undermine 2028 Democrat presidential candidates if they don't meet his demands. Who does this guy think he is? He's not even in office yet. He's going to be a senator for Michigan, possibly. Actually, him being a candidate on the Democrat side can open this up for the Republicans to switch this seat from Democrat to Republican, because he's that radical. He's crazy. You want to hear how radical he is? Here's some of his positions, okay? This is a highlight reel of his positions.
1: I believe that we do need to defund the police.
2: I actually believe in court reform, right?
3: Yeah, I'm sorry.
2: In Supreme Court reform. Every president should get 3 appointments. You can either use your appointment to give somebody who's on the court a second 10-year term and limit everybody's terms to 10 years, or you can include somebody else. Would that expand the court? Sure. But there's nothing in the Constitution that says there have to be 9 justices.
4: And, like, the things that I actually look at on Instagram, right, of course we get served that on your For You page. But then, like, every third video that scrolls on its own is going to be some OnlyFans model.
5: I think the foundational issue here is we need to start taxing billionaire wealth. Right. And when you tax billionaire wealth, you disincentivize the accumulation of wealth.
6: If you cannot stand for trans rights, do not be surprised when they come for your rights.
7: I look forward to pushing forward legislation that would preempt localities from participating with ICE. We've also got to make sure that in this state, we are not discriminating by documentation status. Right now, if you're undocumented, you don't get access to a driver's license. So you're stuck. You don't get access to a lot of the basic things the state offers everybody else. And I think that's ridiculous. And so we've got to stop discriminating that way.
8: There is no reforming. There is no retraining. There is only abolishing ICE.
9: ICE. And that you can't reform ICE. You can't retrain ICE. You have to abolish ICE.
10: It started. It was a bad experiment. It's been weaponized to do the worst things. And I think we need to abolish it and start from scratch.
11: I think he should be impeached. I do not think he should be president of the United States. I think he has done impeachable things. Obviously, as a future senator, I'm not in a position to impeach. But when they make the case about the impeachable things I have seen with my own eyes, I will vote accordingly.
0: How about all of that? The Supreme Court. We're going to pack the Supreme Court, trans rights for everybody. Those are some pretty radical positions that he was taking in that video right there. That video put up, actually, I got that from the White House X feed. You can go see it for yourself. There was actually more there. It's incredible the positions that this guy holds. Very, very radical positions. And not only that, he hates the people of Michigan. He hates them. There's this beautiful place. It's called Mackinac Island. I've seen it spelled with an AC at the end. So I don't know. I guess that's how they pronounce it. I've gone through several pronunciations of this thing. I think most people from Michigan pronounce it Mackinac Island. It's a beautiful island that people go to get away. You have to take a ferry to get there. There's no motorized vehicles on the island. You get back and forth by horse and buggy. There's a lot of old Victorian homes. It's a beautiful vacation getaway. The governor actually is one of her perks. There's a Victorian home there that she gets to use during the summer.

0: actually, I think, anytime that she wants to use it. But I don't know why you would go in the winter. It's freezing over there. But I don't know. Could be beautiful in the snow. Who knows? Anyway, it's a perk for the governor to go to this home. El Sayed hates this place. One of the most beautiful places in America. And he hates it.
1: Oh, I hate Mackinac so much.
2: It's funny because, like, if we win, this is going to be the, like,
3: summer home.
2: I'm just going to be like, every time I've ever come here, I've hated it. Why am I here?
0: Imagine that. You hear the horses clopping in the background because that's the only way you can get around. And he hates this place. He hates it. That wasn't a hot mic moment, by the way. That was mic'd up for a video that he was doing. He actually put that out there on purpose. And these people are voting for him. People in Michigan, Democrats in Michigan are voting for him. These people aren't thinking. They're not thinking. They're brainwashed. They're absolutely brainwashed. This man wants to take over health care. He wants the government to be completely responsible for your health care. Listen to this.
4: There's a lot that's about to hit and hasn't even hit yet when it comes to cutting ACA subsidies, when it comes to cutting Medicaid for people who desperately need health care. I think we need to start with making those whole. I also think we need to ban some of the middlemen in our health care system, like pharmacy benefit managers, a set of organizations that most people haven't heard of, but they're a big reason why you pay more prescription drugs. I also think we can start enforcing antitrust policy when it comes to big health care, partnering with my friend, Senator Elizabeth Warren, on taking on the consolidation in the health care system. But Medicare for All is where we need to go, and my hope is, both coming out of the 2026 midterms and then out of 2028, that we're going to be on our way to a Senate majority to be able to get this done. I've also been clear, I think the filibuster is anti-democratic on its own terms, and so I do hope that the Senate is willing to actually deal with the fact that we cannot allow the entire Senate to hide behind the filibuster of one senator, and we need to actually have democracy in the U.S. Senate again. So yes, Medicare for All is where we need to go. In the interim, we're going to do everything we can to start lowering prescription drug prices and health insurance premiums and prices, but we need to get to Medicare for All to guarantee every single person the health care that they need.
0: You can't guarantee everybody the health care that they need, and you can't have the government pay for it. You just said giving more ACA subsidies is one of your priorities. If you have to subsidize it, it means it's not working correctly. It means it's a bad program. When Obamacare first came out, we were sold on the fact, if you like your doctor, you can keep your doctor. That was one. The other one was it would cut your health care cost $2,200. Didn't do that. Premiums rose. Deductibles skyrocketed. And the health care got worse. I was talking to my doctor about this. One of my doctors about this the other day. And I was asking him, why is it so high? And he explained to me, he goes, look, if I'm giving you a service, let's say the service costs $5, then if you just pay me the $5, that would be what it was. But if you go through the insurance company, the insurance company is only going to cover a dollar of that. So they're not going to really cover any part of it. So I'm not going to make any money on it. So what happens is I've got to charge $20 to the insurance company, so maybe they'll pay the $5. And then if I want to give a cash price, you know, instead, then I can cut it 50%, but that's $10. So it's still twice as much as what you would have paid without insurance involved in any way. And that's how the costs keep rising. And also, we talked about insurance being used the way it's currently being used. If you had it like we have car insurance, to where you only used it for catastrophic instances and not for like your oil changes or new tires or whatever you need for general maintenance on your car, then you can make healthcare less expensive because you're not paying for every little thing. And also, another thing that Obamacare did was it caused, and I asked him about this, and he said, yes, it's absolutely true. Caused more coding, huge, huge administrative state. And that's where most of the costs are in healthcare. That's where most of it is. And if you could cut that in half and cut the codes and let doctors do what they think they need to do for you, rather than, I'll tell you what just happened to me. Having back issues, needed an MRI. Insurance turns it down. They said, you need 6 weeks of physical therapy first. I can't do 6 weeks. I need something done now. I need to see what's going on back there. But that's the way it works, you know. They wouldn't take my doctor's word for it that I needed this right now. This has got to be stopped. And he wants all of it. He wants all of it, the government to take care of all of it. I know Great Britain loves their NHS, but ask, and Canada, but ask about wait times. Ask about rationing. They're not really for that. There's a lot of sick people who just get sicker. This is not a road you want to go down. Obamacare, the way it was designed, was never going to work. It was never going to cut costs like they promised. It just wasn't. Now we're stuck with that. And these DSA candidates want to go even further. I got some more examples on that and how these people are getting brainwashed and why they're feeling the way that they're feeling now, as opposed to when they were just plain Democrats or even independents. That's coming up next. Don't go away. Still got a loaded show. We're going to break down Karl Marx, too. It's producer Jim in for Vince on The Vince Show.
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0: It's producer Jim in for Vince. I'm listening in the break. I had Fox News on in the break, and I'm listening to John Yoo talking about how none of this works in any of these liberal places like Madison, Wisconsin, and Berkeley, California, where he lives, you know. And one of the things that he brought up was, why doesn't somebody like a James Carville start a group and organize to come out against these people and get candidates that at least represent American positions and not these socialist positions? And that was the point that Dylan Houseman was making in the Daily Wire when he said there's no Democratic Party civil war. He says only a few brave Democrats have spoken out. Representative Hillary Shulton and John Fetterman have said they won't support El Saeed, but his own primary opponent, Haley Stevens, got on board right away, like the true coward she is. And Schumer is behind him. Kamala Harris is fundraising for him. Michigan's other senator, Alyssa Slotkin, who's supposed to be a moderate and definitely a presidential hopeful, she's supporting him. Where's Barack Obama? Where's Joe Biden? Well, come on. Joe Biden doesn't know where Joe Biden is. Where's Nancy Pelosi? These people could have stopped it in their tracks if they really wanted to, and they still could, but they're choosing not to. Why? Because they don't want to. They don't want to stop it. They want to push things like health care for all. They want to get rid of the filibuster. They want to get rid of the filibuster, but wait, you know, John Thune's fighting to keep it right now. We can't pass the Save America Act because Thune won't do us a solid and, you know, get rid of the filibuster because it's an important tool for the rights of the minority. Oh, really? Here's a, I found this little gem on X, it's all these Democrat senators posting back in the day when they were worried about several different issues, and they wanted to get rid of the filibuster. They will do it again, just like El Sayed said. Here's Donang Dick Blumenthal. The filibuster and procedural tactics must not stand in the way of protecting people's right to vote. And that's a really good argument for the Save America Act, by the way, John Thune. Elizabeth Warren, it's time for the Senate to end the filibuster, protect voting rights, and defend our democracy. Wow. Sounds like they're arguing for the Save America Act. I wonder if John Thune has read any of this. End the filibuster, codify abortion rights, from Senator Alex Padilla. Adam Schiff, you're absolutely right. Ending the filibuster needs to be the first order of business. Sounds like the Democrats want to end the filibuster. Sounds like that's exactly what they'll do if they win a majority. And then they'll go after things. And I know Elizabeth Warren wants this. I know Bernie Sanders wants this. Bernie Sanders, who is basically the godfather of this whole movement. They want health care for all because health care is a human right. Health care is not a human right. It never has been a human right because you impose taking away someone else's right to provide you with health care. That's why it can never be a human right. Will healthcare, Medicare for all work? No. I asked AI, can the was the Affordable Care Act ever going to be able to deliver what it promised? And Grok tells me no. The Affordable Care Act, as passed in 2010, had essentially zero realistic chance of ever delivering the promised affordability for the average American family. And they had to use a bunch of gimmicks to get it done. They use a Cadillac tax. Risk corridors were made permanent. Medicare Advantage cuts. These things never even happened. A lot of them they phased out. They set it up to fail because they thought once it failed, then they would be able to get Medicare for all. And that's what they're going to press for now. We're going to talk about how these people are getting talked into this. And talk about Karl Marx, who developed this. You want to hear this. This guy was a real creep. Stay tuned.
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18: A possible new rule for food. I'm Lisa Brady, Fox News. The Trump administration aiming to tighten regulations for food manufacturers who introduce new additives or ingredients to products.
19: A proposed rule from the FDA would close a loophole that critics say allows thousands of unregulated ingredients to make it into packaged foods eaten by millions of Americans.
20: The proposal will give the agency greater visibility into the substances that are entering our food supply.
19: Health and Human Services Secretary Robert F. Kennedy Jr. says companies would be required to submit safety findings for new ingredients to regulators, ending the so-called GRAS, or generally recognized as safe, loophole.
18: Fox's Jared Halpern at the White House. The FDA also still working on a definition of ultra-processed food, which Kennedy blames for obesity, especially among children. A counter-demand from President Trump, just posting about Iran asking for compensation for damage done during months of conflict, even though he says that was never mentioned in any negotiations. The president says he is likewise now demanding compensation from Iran for those killed or gravely wounded by roadside bombs and many conflicts, including, he says, for the families of the sailors killed on the USS Cole and thousands of others killed in combat, adding he's instructed his representatives to put this into any and all future negotiations. A South American earthquake is now blamed for at least 47 deaths, with more trapped below collapsed buildings in western Colombia. The epicenter, about 250 miles west of Bogota, a 7.4 magnitude quake that was also felt in neighboring Ecuador and Panama, though only minimal damage reported there.
21: A 64-year-old Cali taxi driver described it as the strongest earthquake he'd ever experienced. He watched plumes of dust shoot up across the city. In June, neighboring Venezuela felt two strong earthquakes that killed more than 5,000 people.
18: Fox's Jonathan Savage. 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

0: rising from the heart of the swamp, a beacon of truth is casting its light. From sea to shining sea, The Vince Show. Filling in for Vince, Jim Verdi.
1: Hello, it is producer Jim. Glad to be with you today. Vince is back tomorrow, and I can't wait. Can't wait to hear what he has to say. I know he's probably chomping at the bit trying to get back. Actually, he may be worn out. He had a pretty busy vacation, so we'll see. Either way, I am glad he is back tomorrow, and hopefully you will tune in for his grand return. All right, let's get into Karl Marx now. So these people, these DSA people, are all pushing an agenda and an ideology developed by a man named Karl Marx. Karl Marx wrote the Communist Manifesto. He also wrote a book called Capital. What kind of a man was Karl Marx? I'm not going to get into the ideas. We know the ideas. The ideas are being foisted upon us right now by these candidates, like this Francesca Hong, who's running for Wisconsin in the primary tomorrow. This El Said that just got won the primary in Michigan, and several other. Let's not forget AOC either. She ran as a socialist, a Democrat socialist, which they put Democrat in front of it to make it sound better. But it's not. It's socialist, which is, President Trump is right. It's really communist. So Paul Johnson, he's an American historian, great American historian. He wrote a book called Intellectuals, and he told us about Karl Marx. He's got a chapter titled Karl Marx Howling Gigantic Curses. He says Marx was not truly a scholar or scientist interested in discovering truth. He sought to proclaim the truth. He was anti-scientific. He had a fundamental failure to understand capitalism because he would not investigate facts himself or others' findings objectively. His work, including Capital, showed a disregard for truth that sometimes amounted to contempt. He remained totally desk-bound. Listen to this. So the whole Communist Manifesto was about the bourgeoisie versus the proletariat, the workers versus the elite. What did he know about workers? Absolutely nothing. He remained totally desk-bound, never set foot in a mill, factory, mine, or other industrial workplace. He wrote extensively about poverty, workers, and industry without visiting any of these sites or speaking to the people involved. He largely ignored practical insights from others who knew industry and just, you know, kind of winged it on his own, made it up. He would falsify sources. He would, on the personal side, Marx had a taste for violence and apocalyptic imagery. It was rooted in his early poetry about destruction and catastrophe, which carried into his works like the Communist Manifesto and Capital. He had an appetite for power, a chronic inability to handle money. He was racist, anti-Semitic, and he had an abusive temper and a tendency to exploit those around him, including family and household. This according to Paul Johnson, the historian. He viewed many actual workers or moderate reformers with contempt, treating them more as a theoretical instruments than people. And what about his personal body? Get this. Paul Johnson quoted Carl Heinzen's description of Marx as intolerably dirty, a cross between a cat and an ape, with disheveled coal black hair and a dirty yellow complexion. Heinzen said it was impossible to tell whether Marx's clothes and skin were naturally mud-colored or simply filthy. He rarely took baths or washed much at all, and his room was a pigsty. Johnson referenced a detailed 1850 Prussian police report on Marx's London household. Washing, grooming, and changing linen were things that he rarely did. He was often drunk, There was not one clean and solid piece of furniture. Everything was broken, tattered, torn, covered in dust and disorder. The room was filled with tobacco smoke, and sitting down was hazardous because of the filth. This is the guy. This is the guy all these DSA candidates are putting all their stock in. This is the guy Bernie Sanders worshipped. Johnson linked these habits to Marx's broader lifestyle. Heavy smoking, spicy food, little exercise, drinking. This could get a little gross. And chronic boils, which he suffered for decades and which worsened his irritability. As evidence of an unhealthy, disordered personal life that paralleled what Johnson saw as his flaws in his intellectual approach and character. Secondary accounts summarizing this book often describe Marx's hygiene as non-existent. Like I said, little exercise, highly spiced food, often in large quantities, smoked heavily, drank a lot. This led to constant trouble with his liver, not taking baths. He had a poor diet, a veritable plague of boils from which he suffered for a quarter century. The boils varied in number and size, intensity, appearing on many parts of his body, including his cheeks, the bridge of his nose, his bottom, which prevented him from sitting to write, and other parts of his body as well. It contributed to nervous collapse marked by trembling and huge bursts of rage. This guy was a mess. He was an absolute mess. And he wants to, how's that for healthcare? The people who follow this guy want to control your healthcare. Does that sound like a very healthy lifestyle to you? How about Marx? Was he relying on other people for a place to live and his finances? Yes. Karl Marx was heavily and chronically reliant on others, especially Friedrich Engels, for money and by extension for housing stability and basic family support throughout much of his adult life. His own earnings from journalism, he wrote for the New York Daily Tribune, occasional book advances and small inheritances were irregular and insufficient. He was frequently in debt, pawned household goods, and lived in poverty for long stretches in London. From the mid-1840s until his death in 1883, Engels was his primary source of income. After Engels sold his partnership in the firm in about 1869, he provided Marx with a more regular annual allowance of about £350, a comfortable middle-class income at the time, plus extra contingencies. This allowed Marx greater security in his years. Before that, he was only getting like £5 notes, and that's it. He had nothing. He also received help from his family, friends, and occasional bequests, though these were inconsistent. Marx's grotesque incompetence in handling money, he exploited family, friends, and especially Engels through repeated appeals and assurances that the next sum would set things right. His family lived in a series of rented rooms and houses in London, notably in Soho's Dean Street in the early 1850s, later moving to the more respectable areas like Grafton Terrace. Conditions were often squalid, overcrowded, and debt-ridden. Landlords threatened eviction, and the family sometimes lacked basic necessities. Engels' funds paid rent, furniture, enabled moves to better housing. Without the support, the family risked the workhouse or debtor's prison. He was a mess. He didn't know how to handle money. He was personally disgusting. He reeked. He didn't bathe. He had lesions all over his body. He was angry all the time. And this is the man that you have all these candidates now putting their faith in. This is the guy that developed their philosophy. Is this the road you really want to go down? And as far as religion, he hated religion. His common core element of religion was that it's self-conscious and self-esteem of people who have not yet fully realized or who may have lost their human essence. It is an inverted consciousness of an inverted world produced by the state and society. So there's no God in his world. There's only the state and society. God is a projection of human qualities. God does not exist. This is what the DSA believes. This is who the DSA relies on. This is where all their ideas come from. There's no God. You personally can be decrepit and disgusting. You're going to rely on other people all the time. And you're just really going to complain about your entire situation without doing anything for yourself. This is an awful human being. An absolute terrible human being. And this is what these candidates are basing their belief systems on. They don't see what it leads to. They don't remember the 20th century. They don't remember the hundreds of millions of people who died because people in the 20th century described to this ideology by the man that I just described to you. And it's still going on in the world today, in North Korea, in China, in Cuba. Thankfully, South America is recovering and going more, leaning more away from this type of ideology. This horrible human being developed a horrible institution, and now people here in the United States are running for office on beliefs that this man developed. This is why they have to be stopped. I'll have some audio from you on the other side of some of these people who buy into it, like the co-chair of the DSA, who explains exactly why she came around to this belief. And then an incredible exchange with Batya Ungar Sargon, with a Democrat strategist, Madison Somerville, who is just asked point blank, these people hate you. Why do you still support them? You'll just be baffled at the answer. It's amazing. I got more on that coming up for you. Please don't go away. It's Jim and for Vince on The Vince Show.
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12: 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The Vince Show.
1: It's The Vince Show. Producer Jim in for Vince. Vince will be back tomorrow. Looking very forward to that. Can't wait to hear Vince again. All right, so I just broke down Karl Marx for you. That's who the guy was. He was an absolute mess. And you're getting a lot of these people that are buying in to what he's saying. And not enough Democrats are doing anything to prevent the rise of this, the rise of these ideas. It's very dangerous. AOC is one of them. AOC was on the Sunday shows yesterday. And she is very excited that socialism is now really making its way out into the open.
13: What does El-Sayed's victory in Michigan say about the future of the Democratic Party?
14: I think that we are in a time of renewal for the Democratic Party, and it's tremendously exciting for all of us, for the big tent of the Democratic Party. We have really an ascendance of a young, inspiring, exciting electorate, energizing wave of candidates that I think really inject a new energy to the Democratic Party and add to the toolbox of candidates that we have to win the midterm elections, hopefully in November.
1: So notice what she didn't say there. This is a woman who won and ran as a quote unquote Democrat socialist, a term I absolutely hate because there's no such thing. It's just meant to sound good. It's meant to sound like it's a softer version of what socialism is. They're not democratic at all. It's not what it's about. She uses the code words in there like big tent. So she's not going to talk it down. She's exciting. She's excited about what it's going to bring. The absolute worst policies you can imagine. Medicare for all, open borders, the filibuster is going to be gone, which, you know, don't have a problem with that. We should do it right now. Democrats making a pretty good case for that. This is what she's encouraging. And she's being considered right now as the front runner for the presidency. Personally, I don't see it happen, but she just passed Gavin Newsom in a lot of the betting odds as the front runner for the Democratic nominee for 2028. I don't see it happening because the more she talks, you're going to realize that she's intellectually vapid. There's nothing there. She's not really a bright person. She got an economics degree from Boston University, and I'm not sure what the criteria were for that. Apparently, I guess it's pretty easy to get to get an economics degree from Boston University for some reason. But this is the leader, and she's looking forward. She's making way. She's the Democrat socialist. She's the Bernie acolyte. Remember how Bernie basically picked her, and now she's the leader. She's trying to sound reasonable while the others are saying exactly what they mean. This is why she's doing it, because she knows she's on a national trajectory, and if she was to sound like some of these lunatics, like El Sayed or Francesca Hong, then nobody would take her as seriously now for more of a leadership role. We're going to get deeper into it on the other side of this. Producer Jim in for Vince on The Vince Show.
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20: Fox News, I'm Roxanne Evans. Iran demanding major concessions before the Strait of Hormuz reopens.
21: Iran's Supreme National Security Council issued a statement calling on the United States to permanently end the war and compensate Iran for damages before the Strait would reopen. Iran's foreign minister says even if a deal is reached, it doesn't necessarily mean the Strait will stay open.
20: Fox's Trey Yingst. Israel rejecting key elements of a Gaza peace deal, calling for Hamas to disarm.
22: He also says a Palestinian state will not be established
0: established as long as he's prime minister.
20: Fox's Marianne Rafferty, a massive earthquake struck western Colombia. Dozens are confirmed dead. And candidates making a final push ahead of several primary races tomorrow, including in South Carolina, to replace the late Senator Lindsey Graham's seat. 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
26: 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The Vince Show.
1: It is The Vince Show. Vince Colonnais will be back tomorrow. I'm producer Jim, in for Vince today. So what kind of people are we talking about that are pushing this movement forward? I mean, we've talked about the candidates and everything, but you have people like this DSA coach here. I just saw her. I was just listening to her being discussed on Fox as well. Happened to have something from her. So she is asked what made her, what is the appeal? Again, let me get back up. I just described for you last half hour who Karl Marx is. What kind of a person, what kind of an absolute sack of garbage Karl Marx was. He was filthy dirty in his personal life. He kept his home filthy dirty. He was always mooching off of other people for money. He was irritable. He didn't eat right. He had boils all over his body. He's a disgusting individual. So how do people get attracted to his movement?

0: I was baffled. I tried to become involved in the Democratic Party. What I ended up involved in was this, like, women's club where you'd, like, have speakers. Like, you weren't actually making any decisions. You were hearing people talk about a book. And that was all really frustrating because I was like, who's doing anything? What are we pushing anything toward? And a friend who was a folk musician said, you know, we are starting this DSA chapter. You should come to a meeting. And I was like, ugh, the socialists. And I was like, all right, well, I'll come to your meeting because we're friends, but I'm not saying comrade. And I went to the meeting and I was just so relieved they were actually doing something, just anything. They had plans to just do something.
1: They had plans to just do something. That's it. No really critical analysis on whether that something was a good idea or a bad idea. It's just that they were doing something. That's not the way to make an intellectual decision. I would say, what is the something? And is that something, what are the consequences of doing that something? She didn't analyze that at all, it seems. How do I know this? Because that's an interview that she did with the New Yorker magazine. I guess they do this 1 hour interview. And during this interview, the host says, a guy named, the last name is Remnick. I'm not sure what his first name is. The host asked her, well, you know, like, what do you believe in as far as taxes, for example? And here's what she had to say about that.
0: But we do believe in taxing the hell out of millionaires. Yeah, absolutely.
2: Well, what does taxing the hell out of them mean?
0: Yeah, you know, I don't have like a solid,
2: but shouldn't you? I mean, if you're the co-chair of the DSA, shouldn't you be more specific than just taxing the hell out of something? What exactly do you mean?
0: So again, it's democracy, right? And we have to look at what we need to spend. And what we need. We don't want to depend on the existence of millionaires because that means people are still getting exploited. So, so yeah, we need to look at what we need to pay for in the interim, what sort of tax base we need for that to happen, and then, and build from there.
1: So she has no idea. She has no ideas whatsoever. In the previous clip, she said, well, they were doing something. Well, what were they doing? You haven't thought anything out at all. You were just asked a specific question about taxes. You would think if they're doing something, they would talk about what is our idea about taxing people. No, your only idea is, well, you can't have any more millionaires. Okay. You're going to tax the hell out of the millionaires. How are you going to do that? How does that work? What does that mean? I don't know. I don't have a plan. This is amazing. These people don't think. They just react. They do what Karl Marx did. Karl Marx just lashed out at people. He had ideas and nobody wanted to listen to him. Nobody took him seriously because he was a disgusting slob. These people don't have any ideas. And the ones that do are bad ideas. They want to change the entire system of government. They're going to get rid of the Senate. They're going to first they're going to pack the Supreme Court, then they're going to get rid of it. They want to get rid of the presidency. It's like they want to change the foundations of the greatest governmental system ever developed on the face of the planet. They're not using their heads. They're not critically thinking about things. Batya Ungar Sargon, we've had on this show before. She's a person on the left, but she has common sense. She can see things. There's a lot on the left. What did we see all throughout the past couple of years, especially in 2024? One of the reasons the Democrats lost the election and still won't even admit this is the reason why, because of hatred of the Jews. That's not in their platform. That's not what they're talking about, but it's what they believe. There's something to that in what these DSA people believe. It's an underlying issue for them. Batya Ungar Sargon, a proud Jew, asked a Democrat.

0: Democrat strategist Madison Somerville, who is also Jewish as well, why she would support a candidate who hates her. Listen to this answer.
1: Would you vote for Abdullah Syed?
2: Yeah.
1: You would vote for him?
2: Yeah, I would.
1: You would? After everything we just said?
2: Yeah, because here's the thing. I think that I understand. When I do this as an analyst from the center. I do this as somebody who's not putting their opinion into it, because I genuinely look at all the sides. I talk to the people who are involved, and I look at it as an analyst. And so,
1: but how could you vote for somebody who like doesn't want Jews in the Democratic Party?
2: Because I don't think that he doesn't want Jews in the Democratic Party. I think that the media has clipped the wrong pieces, because I've listened to him, and when he says things, he says Mamdani does a much better job of it.
0: It's the media's fault. They're misrepresenting what he's saying when he's saying he doesn't like Jews. It's the media's fault. It's not anything. These people, they want to make excuses. And listen to what she said. She's analyzing it. I'm taking it out and I'm analyzing it as somebody from the center. It doesn't seem like you're analyzing anything at all. It seems like you're trying to make your argument work for you, for your point of view, to justify the stupid decision that you're about to make. Yuri Bezmenov talked about this. Yuri Bezmenov, we've played him on the show before. He is famous for back in the 1980s. He defected from the Soviet Union. He was KGB related. I'm not sure he was actually in it, but he did some work for the KGB. And he explained how the Soviet Union was working to undermine Americans. What you're witnessing now is everything he said coming true. The academics, the media, the Democrats have demoralized their base so much they don't even believe what they see anymore. Bezmenov talked about that right here. Here's Yuri Bezmenov on demoralization.
3: The demoralization process in the United States is basically completed already. For the last 25 years, actually it's overfulfilled, because demoralization now reaches such areas where previously not even Comrade Andropov and all his experts would even dream of such a tremendous success. Most of it is done by Americans to Americans, thanks to lack of moral standards. As I mentioned before, exposure to true information does not matter anymore. A person who was demoralized is unable to assess true information. The facts tell nothing to him. Even if I shower him with information, with authentic proof, with documents, with pictures, even if I take him by force to the Soviet Union and show him concentration camp, he will refuse to believe it until he is going to receive a kick in his fat bottom. When a military boot crashes his, then he will understand, but not before that. That's the tragic of the situation of demoralization.
0: Folks, that was in the 80s when he said that. And he said that demoralization has pretty much been overdone by that time in the 80s. That's when Ronald Reagan was the president. That's when America was feeling good about itself again. That's when America was feeling patriotic again. Bezmenov would not believe what he would be seeing today. You've got a bunch of Cubans in Florida right now and elsewhere that will tell you over and over about the tragedies that their families had gone through as a warning sign. This leads to destruction. And then you have that Democrat strategist, Madison Somerville, who's basically making excuses when you have a candidate that says, I don't want you in my party. We don't want you. And she's trying to make excuses. Well, that's not what he's really saying. It's a media creation. It's not a media creation. This is what he believes. This is what they believe. And then you have this other one. When you're talking about bringing facts to people, and you have this woman here, the DSA co-chair, who says they're doing something at least. But then when asked for a plan, On taxes, for an example, she can't tell you what the something is. They don't think. It's not a thinking ideology. They're reacting because of what Bezmenov said. They've been demoralized so much that the only thing that they can think to do is turn to this dangerous ideology, because it makes them feel as one, and it's promoted as one. And we'll go back to what we started with, the Democrat Civil War. There is no Democrat Civil War, because the people in the Democrat Party, not enough of them anyway, are fighting back. There's a couple of voices out there, but they don't get it. And even the ones that are saying something really don't get it. They're kind of just dismissing it. Here was Andrew Cuomo on, I believe it was Fox, talking exactly about this.
4: I think short term, you have seen a surge for the quote unquote DSA, Democratic Socialists, in the party. But I think that is short term. I think it's unsustainable. When you ask the DSA to get past the superficial, they don't have anything to say. The DSA wants to do away with the presidency. They want to do away with the Supreme Court. They want to do away with the U.S. Senate. They want no borders. These are all unworkable policies. And the more they talk, the more Americans they turn off and the more Democrats they turn off. If I was their attorney, I would say, stop talking.
0: See, you don't get it, Andrew Cuomo. You don't get it at all. People are listening to them. People are being turned on to these ideas. People like these ideas. That's the problem. It's not just temporary. It's not going away. I saw that lunatic Tarlov the other day on the Five say the same thing. These are not the majority of our party. Well, guess what? It's becoming the majority of your party. They're not going away. People like these messages. People like the messages that come from that disgusting slob that I described to you a little while ago, Karl Marx. A guy who couldn't take care of his own body, but he thinks he has ideas to how to run society. You better get straight, Democrats. You better get it straight in your party, because these people are taking over. They knew they couldn't win by themselves. They know they can win this way, and they are winning. You got a primary tomorrow in Wisconsin with this absolute crazy, and I may mean that in a literal term, allegedly, who's running for Wisconsin governor and could win that primary. Take these people seriously, folks. Democrats, take these people seriously. There's an invasion going on. If you don't recognize it right now, it's going to be too late pretty soon. More on the other side. I'll take some calls. Producer Jim in for Vince on The Vince Show.
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0: It is The Vince Show. Producer Jim in for Vince. Let's see what's happening. Let's go to Joe. Joe, what's on your mind today?
18: Hey, Jim. Thanks for taking my call.
0: What's up?
18: I had two thoughts on... I've got two thoughts on how I think the Republicans could do a better job messaging on two areas. One is this creep, Hassan Piker. Remember how – I think we ought to take one right out of the Democrat playbook. And do you remember how Democrats used to ask every Republican if they would disavow. They'd use that word. Do you disavow? Do you disavow? I'm calling on the mainstream media and Republicans to start using that term disavow. Start asking every Democrat and every Democrat candidate who has campaigned with this racist and this anti-Israelite, anti-Jew person and a hater of America to if they disavow this guy and if they disavow all his statements and all his views. And my second comment would be on data centers. I think the Republicans are doing a horrible job on the messaging of data centers. And the Democrats are going to win on this issue if we don't start educating young people on the importance of AI and data centers. You know, number one, we could do a better job, of course, putting them in places that are, you know, more eco-friendly and all that. But we need to start educating young people that although AI and data centers may take away some industries, they're going to create a lot more. And these are the industries that are going to power America, that are going to power the good jobs. These are the industries and jobs that young people are going to take and succeed in, and they depend on national security. We are letting the Democrats take the initiative on data centers and teaching our young people that they're no good and we should do a moratorium on them. And I personally believe that if you're against data centers, then you believe that our enemies should take the lead in AI.
0: All right, we're coming up against a break. I wanted to get to what you said about Piker. But the problem with disavowing him, and I think some people are asking Democrats to disavow him, and a lot of them just refuse to do it. And it's like the media doesn't even care. They just kind of slide right past it. That's a problem. I've got some Thomas Sowell for you on the other side.
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20: A counter-demand and talks with Iran. I'm Lisa Brady, Fox News. President Trump says compensation will now be part of any and all future negotiations.
21: In a social media post, the president says Iran is asking for compensation for damage done to the country during U.S. airstrikes. President Trump says he is now demanding compensation from Iran for people killed or wounded by roadside bombs and other terror attacks. He also says compensation should be paid to the families of hundreds of thousands of innocent protesters killed by the Iranian regime. In an interview with Axios, the president described current talks with Iran as low-key, suggesting he'll continue to apply economic pressure.
20: Fox's Jared Halpern at the White House. At this hour, an Oval Office ceremony is planned for Todd Blanche to be sworn in as Attorney General, winning Senate confirmation over the weekend after serving as acting AG. Colombia's government declaring a national emergency after a powerful earthquake, now blamed for more than 70 deaths, a number that's been rising quickly in the past few hours.
1: The 7.4 magnitude quake hit the Chocó region of western Colombia. Deaths have been reported in cities including Pereira and Manizales. Buildings have collapsed in Quibdó and Cali, with residents and rescue workers trying to find anyone who might be trapped in the rubble.
20: Fox's Jonathan Savage. Secretary of State Marco Rubio posting the Trump administration stands ready to support the people of Colombia. ICE says all immigration enforcement agents will have body cameras by the end of this month.
2: The action follows the deadly shootings last month of two people, one in Maine and another in Texas, by ICE agents. Neither incident was caught on a body camera.
20: Fox's Grinnell Scott, the now former DHS secretary, had said the devices would be deployed as funding allowed after two deaths in Minnesota in January. The acting ICE director says the agency will only release body cam video if it doesn't affect investigations or agents' privacy. 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

0: Rising from the heart of the swamp, a beacon of truth is casting its light. From sea to shining sea, The Vince Show. Filling in for Vince, Jim Verdi.
1: It is me, producer Jim, in for Vince today. Vince will be back tomorrow. Excited about that. Sure, he's ready, raring to go. Wants to get back in front of this fantastic audience once again and do his thing. So we'll look forward to Vince tomorrow back on the radio. I am looking forward to that. So in the break, watching the news and, you know, checking for breaking news and things like that. And apparently there's going to be a hearing in New York City today. We've been on this whole socialist thing. And their socialist mayor, one of his tax policies is going to be come up for a hearing today because some New York City residents think they're unfairly targeted. This tax is what they call a pied-à-terre tax. I like how they use a French name, but it's basically a tax on a second home. If you have a second home in New York City, even if you're not there, we're going to tax that second home because you're still getting services and things like that. So there's a hearing from some New York City residents who don't think that they are eligible for that. Well, we'll see if a court actually agrees with some of these residents and will strike down this tax or limit it in some ways. Would be interesting because this is what he's going to have to go through. You still thank God for federalism because you still have to go through certain steps. Unfortunately, in New York City, the courts there are very liberal, so there's no telling which way it could go. Just happened to have, because I was thinking about this, and you're talking about affordability in New York and affordability for us. Well, Bill Ackman knows a little bit about affordability. He's an investor. He's a billionaire. He came out prominently for President Trump during the 2024 election. I think he was a Democrat and then came out for Trump because he thought Trump's ideas were much better than continuing on the direction that we were going under Biden-Harris. And he talked about this affordability crisis. And he, since we've been on the socialism thing all day, he talked about Mamdani's policies and how they're not going to be able to work out.
2: Let's talk about affordability. We start with rent, the cost of housing. Why is the cost of housing so high in New York City? Because, unfortunately, left-wing mayors have made it very difficult for developers to build in New York City. And Mamdani, when he freezes rents, he's just going to make the problem worse. There are buildings in New York City, many, many buildings in New York City, where half the tenants, plus or minus, are rent-stabilized apartments. And so their rent is frozen, and the other half are free market. And so what does the landlord do in order to make generate enough cash flow to cover his interest expense? Well, he's going to raise rents in the part of the, because he can't raise them on half the apartments. So there's bad policy that's led to a big part of the affordability problem. Why is energy costs so high in New York State? It's because we've shut down nuclear power, and it takes 15 years to get power line approved, a pipeline, we shut down fracking in New York State, and the result is that we're importing, natural gas from Pennsylvania, right? Just bad policy. And we can fix a lot of these problems with much better policy.
1: The problem is you don't have anybody who wants to implement the much better policy. You have a really inept person who is the governor of New York. She's not a bright person by any stretch of the imagination. Then you have the socialist in New York who wants to implement socialist ideas. This is why Democrats are floundering right now. This is why the DSA is rising. This is why that whole movement is taking hold within the Democrat Party. And there are Democrats who are against this. When you talk about, I'm not even talking about some of the politicians who are laying low. We already went over the Democrat Civil War, which does not exist because Democrats who really matter aren't saying anything. But then you have frustrated people, real Democrat voters who don't know what to do. They can't seem to find any answers. Here's a perfect example. The New York Times had an interview, and this is Mara Gay, another incredibly dumb person. This is the one that went on MSNBC back in the day and couldn't do math. Thought the Michael Bloomberg, if he had $500 billion and he could, if everybody had a, if he gave everybody $1 million and in the country, then everybody would be a millionaire. She can't do math, and that's a problem. That's the problem with all of these policies. That's the problem with Democrats and all of these policies. They don't know math. They don't use math. They don't know how to math. And normal Democrat voters are getting upset. Here is a normal Georgia Democrat voter who is frustrated with the Democrat Party and the Democrat messaging. And as he talks to the incredibly dumb Mara Gay.
3: What do you think of the Democratic Party?
4: Is lacking that factor. Trump got that I don't like Trump, but he got that
3: What happened to the Democratic Party?
4: It dismantled after Clinton.
3: Say that again?
4: Clinton. When Clinton
3: after
4: left,
3: Clinton.
4: It was over with. Who did we have after Clinton? Oh, Obama was cool. Let me tell you, I love
3: no,
4: Obama.
3: No, it was Obama, then Clinton.
4: Then Clinton.
3: Yeah.
4: Yeah, well, I'm talking about the first Clinton.
3: Okay.
4: Before me.
3: Oh, I'm
4: like,
3: sorry. You're talking about Bill.
4: I'm talking about, oh boy, Bill, yeah.
1: She's so dumb. I mean, she didn't get that off the bat. I knew who he was talking about right away. And he's got kind of a point that the Democrat Party actually definitely fell apart and lost its way after Bill Clinton was gone. Because, again, Obama is the reason all this stuff is happening. We'll continue.
3: The first black president.
4: The first black president, right? Bill had his issues, of course.
3: Do you think the Democratic Party has just become too corporate?
4: Absolutely. I like the way he phrased that. They're definitely too corporate. It's too much. It's too messy. It's too corporate. It's too many politics. No pun.
3: Do you think that the Democratic Party cares about you?
4: It's like that auntie, right, at the cookout to come over there, and she act like she cool with people, but she look down on people. I feel like the Democratic people, they do. They just fake. It just feels fake. They tried to do the Megan Thee Stallion thing. That was horrible. When Harris got Megan Thee Stallion to do, what was that? It was, people can see through the bullshit. That's the problem with the Democrats. They do things for show. It's all theatrics. It's not authentic. And people can tell. It has to be in you, not on you. And people can smell it. I can smell you bullshit. And they don't think you can smell it.
1: He gets it. He totally gets it. He's telling them what they're doing wrong. It's just like we know the Republicans aren't listening to us right now. We want the Save America Act passed, and they won't do anything to do it, even though we know that the Democrats are going to get rid of the filibuster as soon as they get power. This guy gets it. He sees what, then they don't listen to him, and he's right. He's right. They don't care. So your basic Democrats don't care, and these DSA people certainly don't care. They can't do math. It takes thinking to be able to get away from things like this. Thomas Sowell, one of the great economists of all time. Did you know Thomas Sowell was a Marxist when he first became an economist? He was an absolute Marxist. But he saw the effects of the policies that he wanted to put into place. He tells a story right here. A long time. This is from the Hoover Institute.
5: 1960, you returned to Washington from Chicago to become an economist at the Department of Labor. Again, I'm quoting you. I had remained a Marxist despite being at the University of Chicago, but now my experience in Washington began a process of changing my mind completely. Well, we already know it's not easy to change your mind. What did? What did it?
6: Oh, evidence. I was much in favor of minimum wage laws. I thought if the people have low income, they can get a little better life for themselves and so forth. But at Chicago, there was the idea, that what you do when you raise the minimum wage is you cause lots of people to lose their jobs or not be able to find a job. And in fact, that was what I've been saying for a decade since then, but there were two explanations of why the unemployment went up, and this is in Puerto Rico that I was studying, went up after the minimum wages, and that was because there were storms that came through Puerto Rico several years in a row, and they destroyed part of the sugar crop, and therefore there was less need for workers, and that was the reason for the unemployment. And I remember that in Chicago, they say if there's two different contradictory theories, there ought to be something that is empirically valid, that what some facts that will fit one theory that will not fit the other. And so I made it my job to think of what those would be. And one morning I came in, I said, I've got it. We need statistical data on the amount of sugar standing in the field before the storm came in. And I sat there to wait for the applause, and I saw looks of horror on the students' face, on the other economists' faces, like this guy has stumbled on something that will ruin us all.
1: So the bureaucrats, when Thomas Sowell says, hey, we can figure this problem out with actual data, let's just get this data, and then we can figure out how to solve this problem as the government. And what do the government bureaucrats do? They freaked out. They're like, dude, what are you talking about? Are you crazy? You can't be going around saying stuff like, you can't be wanting to solve problems and stuff. He goes on to describe what happened after that.
6: One third of the money for the Labor Department came from administering the minimum wage law. And I suddenly realized that the people who were pushing this were not necessarily looking out for the poor. They were looking out for their own careers. And once you start thinking along those lines, then what happened too was they said, well, we don't have those statistics. I said, I'll bet they have it at the Department of Agriculture. And he said, yes, but we can't just get it. You would have to send a note up to the Secretary of Labor, and he would confer with the Secretary of Agriculture to see if those data are available. And he would go down and it's the line at the edge of the people who have that, and then he'll come back and say whether it's available. So I said, well, you know, the President said that a journey of 1,000 miles begins with a single step. So I will write the Department. I'm a summer intern in this place.
1: Oh,
6: and I will send a note to the Secretary of Labor, which I did, and I am still patiently waiting for his answer 50 years later.
5: Quoting you, this forced me to realize that government agencies have their own self-interest to look after,
6: yes,
5: regardless of the interest of those for whom a program has been set up. The more government programs I looked into, the harder I found it to believe they were a net benefit to society.
6: Yes.
1: Think about that. So all these government programs, and we're finding out about it just today, DOGE did its work and uncovered a lot of this. But you have the Nick Shirleys of the world exposing it as well. All these government programs, all they care about is their own self-interest. It's become money laundering. There's so much fraud. Every time you have a new government program, people are trying to find a way about how they can manipulate it to take money from it. And the government doesn't care. What Thomas Sowell just said there, the government doesn't care about it. They just want the money to keep running in. You can't upset the apple cart. This is what we're dealing with right now. And we're going down even a darker path with all this DSA nonsense. I got more coming up for you on this as well. And in exchange this weekend with Margaret Brennan and Jay Bhattacharya over this COVID thing, what a disaster that was. Man, you had a news anchor who was getting very angry with somebody trying to tell her she wasn't necessarily telling the truth, and she was trying to direct it in another direction. It's priceless. That's coming up for you and more. It's producer Jim in for Vince on The Vince Show.
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22: 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The Vince Show.
1: It is the Vince Show. Producer Jim in for Vince. Thank you very much for listening. Vince will be back tomorrow, I promise. Let's go to Ivan in Florida. Ivan, what's going on? What you got on your mind?
2: Hey, listen, before I get to my point, I just wanted to just make a quick statement because you were talking about affordability. But affordability in Democrat states, to me, it's a condemnation of Democrat policies. And I don't know why we use their language of about affordability. But it just, you know, they always cry about affordability, but it's their states, and they're run by Democrats. But, you know, the point I wanted to make was that we've got the 25th anniversary of 9/11 coming up, and we've been celebrating the 250th anniversary of our birth as a nation. You got two historic watershed moments in the, you know, brief history of our nation, and it would be devastating and significantly damaged in a damning way if we were to lose the midterms at a time when we have radical Muslims running for office in one of our two major political parties. And by the way, we should not let Carville and his ilk distance themselves from the DSA and anti-Semitism. They're one and the same. But these midterms need to be a national referendum on the radical DSA and the Democrat Party, you know, for their anti-Semitic and communist policies.
1: I agree with you, Ivan. I mean, that's why I've been doing what I've been doing today. I didn't laying it out there on who exactly Karl Marx really was and the ideas that he came up with that these people are embracing. I agree 100% with you. It's and as far as your first point where it's the Democrat policies that are doing it in Democrat areas that the affordability is happening. Yes, that's true, but it doesn't matter. The messaging from the media and from the politicians is blaming it on Republicans. And the sad fact of the matter is you have a Republican administration right now, and they're being looked to it. I can tell you that prices went up 22% during the Biden administration, and while Trump has inflation under control right now, prices aren't going down. They're where they were. We're keeping them where they were. You can't have deflation. We're trying to make the prices better. And in some senses, we are, but that message isn't getting out there. That's the problem. It's the message. More for you on the other side.
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26: Fox News, I'm John Saucier. A powerful 7.4 magnitude earthquake hitting western Colombia today, killing over 70 people, trapping residents of collapsed buildings, forcing people to evacuate their homes. The epicenter in San Jose del Palmar, a community of around 4,800 people, some 250 miles west of Bogota, according to the U.S. Geological Survey. The quake also felt in neighboring Ecuador and Panama, although minimal damage reported there. Joint Base Charleston is being renamed to Joint Base Lindsey Graham in honor of the late senator who passed away last month. Treasury Secretary Scott Bessent is from South Carolina, says the move will preserve Lindsey Graham's legacy.
0: From today forward, these planes will have Joint Base Graham on their tail. A reminder that Senator Graham was the American people's workhorse.
26: The Senate passing new sanctions designed to punish Russia for its war in Ukraine in honor of Senator Graham. 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
21: 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The Vince Show.
1: It is The Vince Show. Producer Jim in for Vince, who will be back tomorrow. Can't wait for that. Can't wait to see Vince's first day back. It's going to be awesome. Hoping to talk to him right after the show. Oh, we have some breaking news. Apparently, Rand Paul and Ron Johnson have released texts from Dr. Fauci's iPhone, and there's some pretty extraordinary stuff in there. This, for example, Senator Ron Johnson released this in one text. Dr. Fauci was concerned in January 2021 that the second dose of the COVID shot theoretically could be associated with miscarriage in the first trimester. Sounds like it might have been, there might have been some danger there that was withheld from the public. And there's more coming out too. Apparently, I'm going through them as we're looking. I mean, that's one of the main things right now. Dr. Fauci says, I would say that in any vaccine in which data are lacking in pregnant women, one must weigh the potential risks against the benefits. COVID-19 can be a serious disease, specifically in pregnancy. In the vaccine trials, pregnant women were not allowed in the vaccine trials following the EUA.
5: A large number, more than 10,000 pregnant women, have been vaccinated. No issues have arisen. The FDA and ACIP and yada, yada. They're studying animal tox studies, did not raise any red flags. So there's a lot going on here, but it seems that Dr. Fauci initially was recognizing there may be problems for pregnant women by taking the booster shot. That's what's going on now. We will update you. I'm sure Vince will have more.

0: that he was trying to say about the COVID vaccine. Well, Jay Bhattacharya went on Face the Nation this weekend and was pummeled by the incredibly snotty and condescending Margaret Brennan. It was an interesting exchange where she tries to, at first here, blame people in the Trump administration, blame RFK and maybe Jay Bhattacharya, or blame President Trump for somebody being killed at the CDC last year. Listen to how she frames this.
1: On this issue, you were down in Atlanta this past week. This is 1 year since that horrific shooting at CDC headquarters. Officer David Rose was honored this past week. He was killed last year protecting CDC employees from a gunman. And we should note he was a combat veteran, a United States Marine who had just graduated 5 months prior from the police academy. Three kids left behind. The shooter was motivated by misinformation about the COVID vaccine. That is why he shot over 100 bullets into the windows of the CDC. Is enough being done to counter this kind of misinformation?
2: I mean, I should start with, I got to talk with Officer Rose's wife a few months back. Well, one of the first things I did is to honor him and his sacrifice in protecting the people that work at the CDC, the amazing people who work at the CDC, was we renamed the street that leads into the CDC after him. And it was a really nice event.
0: Before Bhattacharya gets into the essence and the meat of the subject right there, what was the misinformation that Margaret Brennan was talking about? Was it that masks didn't really work? Was it that the shot didn't prevent the transmission or your ability to get the COVID virus? Was it that? Because both of those things were true. And both of those things, the media was telling us, were not true. There were plenty of people on those networks and on these Sunday shows that were telling us that the vaccine stopped the transmission. If you got the vaccine, you wouldn't get COVID. The masks absolutely worked. You should stay 6 feet apart. That one was totally made up. So what's the misinformation she was talking about? And then you had guys like Jay Bhattacharya being censored by the Biden administration. Listen to the back and forth here as this very nice man, Dr. Jay Bhattacharya, tries to explain exactly what happened during that time.
2: I'll tell you, the thing is, I want to focus my attention on Officer Rose because I think the shooter did was horrific. And I think you could talk about why shooters do things, but really fundamentally...
1: Well, his father said he was brainwashed about the COVID vaccine and thought it was making him suicidal.
2: The thing is, to talk about the shooter puts the emphasis on somebody who's, I think we shouldn't be putting our emphasis on.
1: No, I am on misinformation about
2: that. I think the key thing is there's a loss of public trust in public health that happened in part because of a lot of, frankly, even on this network and on other networks, there was a particular single point of view put across during the COVID pandemic about how, that led to things that really did cause harm to people. The school closures is probably the number one thing.
1: This is not a productive line of claims. We cover.
0: I love it. This is not a productive. You can't blame us. Pay no attention to that man behind the curtain. These are not the droids you're looking for. That had nothing to, you're blaming us? You're blaming us for telling you things that weren't true? Like that the vaccine worked? That it stopped transmission? That nobody else was going to get it? That the masks worked? That staying 6 feet apart was important? That we had to lock people down? And if you violated that lockdown, then you were a bad person? She doesn't want this in her court. She doesn't want to. She didn't like that that got turned around on her like that.
1: Heard COVID in depth on this program like no other Sunday show did.
2: I'm not blaming you specifically. What I'm saying is you want to talk about misinformation. The kinds of decisions and sort of the public sort of face of public health during the pandemic led to many people losing trust in public health.
1: The Trump administration officials.
2: No, I mean like Biden.
0: It's Trump's fault. That's where she goes. It's Trump. Oh, yeah, Trump misled everybody. Remember Trump said to inject bleach? No, that didn't happen. That never happened. This is, they have to go to

0: blame Trump and Trump administration officials. That's where they go. Pop quiz for you. Did more people die during the Biden administration or the Trump administration from COVID? I think you know the answer to that. It was the Biden administration.
1: So Biden, for instance,
2: the
1: censored me.
2: The pandemic began under the Trump administration.
1: Just so we're clear, the Biden administration censored me, right? They've sent out direct attacks on people who disagreed on whether the COVID vaccine stopped it.
2: RFK Jr. called the COVID vaccine the deadliest vaccine ever made. That is misinformation, and we're not being clear about that. And I think that is dangerous. Wouldn't you agree,
1: Margaret? Because the Biden administration censored people and said, "Look, you can't even talk about COVID vaccine harms." Yeah, and I'm talking about why you have the kind of distrust that's led to the kind of problems that we're talking about earlier in public health.
0: So that's it. She wanted to go back to the shooting. She didn't want to hear what he had to say about being shut down, about other voices being shut down. Scott Atlas was in the administration for a little while during the Trump presidency, and because of Anthony Fauci, they made him a pariah and tossed him out on his keister. And everything that Scott Atlas said has turned out to be absolutely correct right now. That's what's going on. You heard her get physically angry, emotionally angry at Jay Bhattacharya for the line that he was going down. She didn't want to hear any of that. She didn't want to hear that her messaging and that the messaging of anybody in the media was misleading people about the COVID vaccine. She immediately went to blaming RFK Jr. for saying it was a dangerous vaccine, which, according to many studies, there were some very negative effects from the COVID vaccine. You can go look them up. They don't want to take any blame or responsibility that they clearly had. They can't say that they necessarily may have been wrong. There's more.
1: That distrust was not caused by President Trump. It wasn't caused by Bobby. It was caused by a lot of sort of really fundamentally, but often spread by the government itself regarding natural immunity, closure of schools, closures of mask mandates. People lost their jobs because of these vaccine mandates that didn't make any public health sense. So if you want to talk about public trust, you have to embrace that fully. Right. You can't just talk about it in a narrow political way.
2: I'm talking about a shooting at the CDC and an officer. You said you just went to honor. That's what I was talking about. You're talking about something else entirely.
1: You're trying,
2: I also asked you about shoring up public health in the vaccine.
1: What you're talking about is you're trying to blame the shooting on Bobby.
2: No, I'm not. I'm reading you what his father said.
1: No, what you're implying is that somehow
0: is enough being done. You heard her get angry because she couldn't. She kept bringing up misinformation, not realizing, or I think maybe she even realized it at the end, that they were responsible for the misinformation. Everything people got banned off of YouTube for saying was actually true about the masks, about the distancing, about the vaccine and the boosters. Everything people who had some doubts about these things were saying turned out they were mostly correct. Let's even go to the origin story. If you didn't say it was from a wet market, you were a pariah. And meanwhile, we now know from testimony last week from Fauci's diary that even Fauci was saying it was from a wet market or implying it was most likely from a wet market in his diary entries. So I'm looking at the news now. It's apparently a big deal. These texts are coming out. I'm going to be looking at these a little bit more in the break to see if there's any other really stunning news about these texts. But they've released the texts from Anthony Fauci's iPhone. And as I reported just a little while ago, one of these texts, apparently Anthony Fauci says that this there theoretically could be an association between the vaccine with miscarriage in the first semester. That's a huge deal. That's a huge deal for people who are trying to start a fancy, start a family and may have lost a baby because of what Margaret Brennan was just saying, misinformation. They were telling the people in charge in the Biden administration and in the media were telling everyone the vaccine was okay. Oh, let me bring this one up to you, too. You all remember before it was right before the election and President Trump, this is the 2020 election, and Trump had Operation Warp Speed and was pushing it through. The announcement that the vaccine was developed didn't come out until after the election. Make of that what you will. But first they were saying, I'm not taking any type of Trump vaccine. I'm not saying it. Kamala Harris said it. After it came out, they pushed it on everybody. Everybody was, for the most part, forced to take a vaccine. And if you didn't, you could have lost your job. You were kicked out of the military. You know, it's this is the information that they were peddling. And in meanwhile, you have a text like this from Dr. Fauci saying the vaccine could have been theoretically associated with the miscarriage in the first trimester. Terrible stuff. A lot more on this. I know Vince is going to have this covered for you tomorrow as well. I'll find out if I can find any more. This is Jim in for Vince on The Vince Show.
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0: Yes, you can go to thevinceshow.com to find out more, find out what stations we're on in your area. And Vince will be back on the radio tomorrow. Excited about that. And as well, he will start his day in the morning on his podcast, Vince, which you can check out on Rumble, 8 a.m. Eastern. That's the way you start your day every day. And then a big national radio show from noon to three every day. Okay, checking out these Dr. Fauci texts. This is breaking right now. A lot of things now can change, possibly. At least we can hope so. I'm looking at some of the other texts, and they were talking about some of the tests that were being done. This is mostly the big breaking news as far as this is concerned right now. Has to do with tests and how the vaccine affected pregnant women. And so here's this is from Dr. Murthy to Dr. Fauci. He says, that's what my sense was as well, Tony, which is why I was surprised to see the WHO put out a strong statement like saying they do not recommend Moderna in pregnant women. Wow. So they didn't recommend the Moderna vaccine in pregnant women. That's a strong statement to make, and potentially quite damaging to public confidence among pregnant women. Yes, that's the problem. And you didn't let us know. And there was Margaret Brennan trying to lecture Jay Bhattacharya about why the public felt the way they did. It's because they didn't have all the information. We didn't have the information that we needed to make proper decisions. They weren't giving it to us. Instead, Dr. Fauci was on TV with celebrities. Now, what does this mean going forward? Does it mean we can get Dr. Fauci back in front of Congress again to ask questions? I just heard Paul Morrow saying, grant him immunity. I mean, he's already got the pardon. We don't know if it'll hold up or not, But if you grant him immunity for this, he has to answer the questions. And if he answers the questions, this is going to be answers for us to as to what am I trying to as to whether we can trust these institutions again in the future, because we can't trust them now. With this information coming out, it shows they weren't telling us everything that we needed to know. We already know the stuff that they were wrong about or that they lied about. But now this is coming out, and it's even worse than we thought before. This is gonna break for the rest of the day. Sure, Vince is going to have more on it tomorrow. Look forward to him getting back on the radio. Thank you for letting me spend time with you this afternoon. I am Jim Verde. Be back tomorrow with Vince on The Vince Show.
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14: Another round of Fauci revelations. I'm Lisa Brady, Fox News. Following the recent release of diary entries that appear to contradict public statements made by Dr. Anthony Fauci about the COVID pandemic in response, Senate Republicans just releasing text messages from Fauci's government phone.
15: There's more than 34,000 messages here, and we're just starting to fillet those right now to understand what's in some of these messages.
14: Fox's Chad Pergam on Capitol Hill. Some of the messages with the then Surgeon General and CDC Director focusing on potential COVID vaccine risks for pregnant women in the first trimester. This follows a Senate hearing where the former presidential COVID advisor invoked his right to remain silent more than 100 times.
15: At that hearing, about a week and a half ago, they were frustrated with Anthony Fauci because they had questions for him about what the origins of the pandemic were, but also some of this information that was gleaned about the vaccine, whether or not it worked properly. You're seeing some questions right there about particular types of vaccines. Remember, this is from Moderna, and they just wanted to get to the bottom of some of this. And don't forget that they then sent a criminal referral to the Department of Justice on behalf of that committee, did not pass it through the entire Senate, but sent it down to DOJ.
14: An attorney for Fauci has accused Senator Rand Paul in particular of having a personal vendetta against the doctor. Meantime, President Trump set to sign an executive order calling for revamped childhood vaccine recommendations, aiming to space them out.
16: Effective immediately, my administration is recognizing gold standard childhood vaccine recommendations for only 11 core vaccinations against the most serious and dangerous diseases, along with the MMR, which hopefully will be split up.
14: That's the measles, mumps, rubella vaccine. The president speaking moments ago in the Oval Office, where also Todd Blanche has just been sworn in as attorney general. 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

0: Welcome. It is another exciting edition of the Eric Erickson Show. The phone number is 877-973-7425. Yes, we're going to talk about the flock cameras today. Stand by. But first, we have news. There's been a 7.6 on the Richter scale earthquake in Colombia. It's a big one. This comes after the Venezuelan earthquake earlier this year. Major earthquake, collapsed buildings. There's been a collapsed cathedral, among other things. Keeping our eye on this story. The president, of course, wants to reassert American authority over South and Central America in the Western Hemisphere, and humanitarian relief is being organized as a way to get essentially American influence back into those areas instead of the Chinese influence. But that's not where I want to start today. I want to start with the Patriot missile question because it's actually a pretty big story. And it comes as well with reports of things percolating in Iran. We know that the Russians this weekend were able to undermine key portions of Ukrainian missile defense because the Ukrainians are running out of Patriot missiles. And there is an argument being made in Washington, D.C., to allow the Ukrainians to make their own Patriot missiles. And it is being disputed by Lockheed and Raytheon. According to The Atlantic, citing Republicans in Washington, one of the primary holdups in the Trump administration's decision to license the production of air defense launchers and missiles to Ukraine, particularly the Patriot surface-to-air missile system, has been Raytheon and Lockheed. The official states the two defense contractors will officially frame their concerns around IP theft and tech transfer, but their real worry is that the Ukrainians will find a way to improve the Patriot and then produce them at scale faster and for less money than what the existing production lines in the United States could do, threatening manufacturers in the United States. It's a protectionist argument. Let's be real clear about what's going on here. The consolidation in the defense industry in the United States has been necessary as the American government itself has imposed restrictions, burdens, and costs on those companies. They couldn't keep up as small companies. They had to consolidate. But now that they have consolidated and there are fewer of them to produce the goods, they've moved slowly. And our defense industry has ultimately become a jobs program, not a defense program. Ukraine is a nation at war, and it is bombed on a daily basis. Ukraine will produce 5 million drones this year. That is more than all of NATO combined. If you want real perspective on this, I've now gotten this from multiple sources, so I believe this actually is true. Ukraine's going to produce 5 million drones this year. The United States will produce less than 100,000. And you can say Ukraine is at war. Yeah, but Ukraine, its military headquarters, its manufacturing facilities, everything is being actively bombed. Supplies are scarce, and they're going to produce 5 million drones. We'll have 100,000, and we need them. We can't produce Patriot missiles. It is now more and more apparent, despite the protestations from the White House, the rumors are true, that we cannot engage the Iranians in a way we want to engage the Iranians because we don't have enough missiles to engage Iranians. Our surface-to-surface missiles, among other things, are in short supply. This is not good. This is, in fact, a very bad situation for the United States, that not only can we not produce our weapons, but also our weapons manufacturers are more concerned with protectionism than anything else. Let's just take Boeing. Side note here on Boeing. Now, I've got some listeners who work for Boeing. They get a little defensive. They like Boeing. I like Boeing. This 777 is, I think, a marvel of engineering. The 777 has only had, to my knowledge, it has had two fatal incidents. One was the pilot who flew off his Malaysian Air 777 into the Indian Ocean somewhere, still never found. And the other was the Russian shot down a 777 that was flying over Ukraine. Other than that, the 777 is one of the safest airplanes that has ever been built. It can fly halfway around the world. It's a great plane. Boeing, however, has fallen into just disrepute. It allowed itself to be taken over by the bean counters instead of the innovators. Everything became a cost control, and it couldn't compete against Airbus. Airbus is now eating Boeing's lunch, and one of the big reasons is that Boeing engaged in protectionism, used an export-import bank created by the U.S. government in large part because it didn't want to, didn't like, and could not keep up with competition. And it claimed, well, Airbus is being subsidized by the Europeans. And Boeing wanted subsidy too. But what we have found over time is Airbus has been far more innovative than Boeing. I've got friends of mine, I have mentioned this before, they are pilots for Delta. One of them does flight training. He allowed my son into the A320 flight deck simulator. I got to describe for you these airplane simulators. Some of y'all may have grown up and played flight simulator, Microsoft Flight Simulator. I did too. And you always took off from the airport in Chicago that is no more. They should restore that airport just because of Microsoft Flight Simulator, but I digress. My son and I go into this Airbus flight simulator at Delta, and you can't tell that you are not on a real plane. The sounds it makes, the vibrations it makes, the rattling inside of it, you feel like you're taking off, you feel like you're landing, you get pushed forward, you get thrown back in your seats, you can dangle, it's impressive. They were telling me that the pilots, first-time pilots, go from the flight simulator to the plane, and there's really no, I mean, you have a hard time imagining, because the graphics are obviously animated. But everything about the plane, the feeling, the sound, everything is like being on a plane. There's no difference. And if you get into, for example, a Boeing 737, which is the competitor to the A320, the Boeing pilots like to say they're actually flying planes, that the Airbus pilots are just buses. The Boeing planes have the U-shaped yoke in front of you that you're used to thinking about when you think of a plane. And Airbus has like a joystick. It's like you're playing a video game. The innovation that Airbus has, Delta, one of the largest airlines in the world, has mostly moved to Airbus. Now, they're buying some Boeing, but they're mostly an Airbus company. And the planes are great. I was a Boeing guy until the 737 started falling out of the sky. And it turns out that they were doing cost cuts and innovative changes that the bean counters wanted when the engineers were like, nah, maybe not a good idea. And they listened to the bean counters over the engineers at Boeing. And Boeing's got to be subsidized by the government. Lockheed and Raytheon exist essentially as government protection. We can't build the Patriot missiles. Boeing can't turn around a 747 on time for the government. Lockheed and Raytheon can't. Are we seeing a pattern here? Boeing can't produce on a timeline. Lockheed and Raytheon can't produce on a timeline. The Ukrainians are at war, being bombed every day, and they can produce 5 million drones. Our protectionism from the government has cost innovation. And by the way, for all the people on the post-liberal right now who hate Milton Friedman said, this is what happens when the government begins to protect its industries. Costs go up. Timeline slow. You don't get innovation and efficiency. You get no innovation and inefficiency. What Milton Friedman said would happen is happening, and yet the Republicans now want an American industrial policy that's going to get us more of the inefficiencies that are leading us to not being able to make missiles. At a time, there are clearly problems in Iran. Trey Yinks was on Fox and Friends talking about the problems going on in Iran and what our intelligence is showing. Listen to this.
1: Trey, I saw some images of the Supreme Leader, allegedly the Supreme Leader, being released over the weekend. How legitimate are those, and how are the troops responding? Have you heard anything? If they're not getting paid and they're still expected to fight?
2: It's a great question. That video that was circulating of Iran's new supreme leader, Mostaba Khamenei, is believed to be old. And it was circulating among Iranian state media. They were trying to show it as proof of life. But then analysts online pointed to the fact that this is actually showing Mostaba Khamenei from the city of Qom months before Operation Epic Fury began. What's interesting about paying soldiers in Iran, this is something that we actually saw during Operation Epic Fury. Remember, Fox reported on some intelligence indicating that as the United States and Israeli air power was hammering the Iranian regime, they had satellite imagery showing the different locations of where these missile launching facilities were located. And then they were actually tracking with real-time video some of the soldiers on the ground fleeing their positions. And so you have a position now where the Iranians are not only afraid of the U.S. strikes that could take place, but also they're not getting paid in some cases. And it raises questions about the morale inside the IRGC and the willingness for these ground soldiers to continue the fight if they are ordered by commanders in Iran.
3: Yeah, you hear the Iranian people selling their hair. They have no money to buy anything. And you have inflation going through the roof.
0: They do. The Iranian economy is in shambles. The soldiers don't want to fight. And we now know that there is no deal. Last week on Tuesday, while I was on this program, Scott Bessent went on CNBC and announced that there would be a forthcoming deal to open the Strait of Hormuz. That afternoon, Marco Rubio came out and assured us the same thing. On Wednesday of last week, the president assured us of the same thing. The stock market jumped, oil prices went down, and there is nothing. This from the Wall Street Journal. For weeks, President Trump has been laying the groundwork to declare victory in the Iran war should Tehran fully reopen the Strait of Hormuz, even floating the idea privately to senior aides that he's willing to walk away without a nuclear deal. But that scaled-back objective became more difficult when Iran insisted Saturday on its highest price yet for permitting the free flow of traffic in the waterway, seeking billions of dollars in U.S. payments, the removal of American troops from the region, and U.S. naval blockade, among other things. The rapid chain of events suggests President Trump's options for walking away from the conflict have again narrowed. Trump has repeatedly threatened a massive escalation of the bombing campaign, but the recent chaos in negotiations signal Tehran is prepared for a long and grinding conflict. I have been telling everyone who would listen for months that this was going to happen. Iran has no incentive to wrap this up if they believe they can hurt the president of the United States at the polls. For the last week, people on the right have been complaining about the $20 burrito that doesn't actually exist as a proxy for complaining about the war in Iran. Oh, it's driven up all the costs. Oh, it's made everything more expensive. Pay no attention to the tariffs, by the way. Oil in the U.S. Strategic Petroleum Reserve is below 300 million barrels, the lowest since 1983. The Dow is now down today and NASDAQ as well. And where is oil? Oil is up to $80 a barrel. Brent is up to $86 a barrel. U.S. and Tehran allege that they will, or Washington alleges there will be a deal with Tehran. Tehran says no. And oil prices are starting to go up again because we don't believe there's going to be a deal. The markets were suckers. This just hit the wires as I am talking to you. U.S. President Donald Trump has signaled he's prepared to let economic pressure take its toll on Iran rather than launching further military strikes, as Tehran insists the Strait of Hormuz will only reopen if Washington agrees to several conditions. Trump, who last week projected confidence in an imminent deal, is now backing away from a renewed military offensive. Quote, "We are low-keying it," the president said. "We are only semi-negotiating with them. We are just watching Iran with its huge inflation and the fact they have no money." The president posted a chart on Truth Social showing the plunging value of the Iranian rial between 2025 and now, with the title "Iran has no money and currency is trash." Iranian officials have set out sweeping demands. A senior Iranian official confirmed to MS Now on Monday morning that Tehran's position is the United States must meet all conditions Iran contends are in memorandums of understanding of the two countries. The Vance deal was no deal at all. The strait is not open, and the president doesn't have the missiles to go back to war. And that is the bottom line here. And Raytheon and Lockheed do not want us to give any technology to the Ukrainians that could show that there's a way to produce these missiles more rapidly and possibly even with more innovations. We need to give Ukraine the technology and allow Ukraine to prove our defense industry wrong. Our defense industry has gotten, one of my favorite words, sclerotic. They are failing to innovate, and they are restraining our ability to wage war. It's time to unleash the free market on the military-industrial complex and start innovating so we can finish this war with Iran.
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0: Y'all, I went long last segment, so bear with me. Those of you on the phones, I do want to take the calls we've got, and I will do it when we come back. And I will tell you, I'm going to check the box on this story, and I'm going to move on from the story. The Alexandria Ocasio-Cortez apparently freezing her eggs. I don't know why it's a story other than she's made it a big story, and she's made it about reproductive rights. Is she like wanting to have an embryo later in life that she can abort or something? I don't understand why freezing your eggs is something about reproductive rights. And people do this on a regular basis. She's in her late 30s. She is almost outside the window of childbearing age. And I don't know that she wants to have kids, because remember, the world is going to end in 10 years because of global warming. I have no idea why it's such a big story. The real big story is the other stuff she said, which she'll get to, but I want to actually take Levada's phone call when we come back, and then I want to take you down the road of the Flock cameras, because wow, the outrage is building about the Flock cameras. And, you know, this is one of those areas where I've kind of changed my mind, because I was very opposed to them and kind of like, okay, they've done some good, but wow, people are mad about these things, and they're chopping them down. They should go after the speed cameras in front of schools, but that's another subject. We'll get there as well. 877-973-7425 is the phone number. First, I got to tell you about Perfectly Snug. 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
16: Fox News. I'm Deborah Valentine. President Trump adding a new demand in peace talks with Iran. Fox's Jared Halpern reports from the White House.
17: President Trump says he is now demanding compensation from Iran for people killed or wounded by roadside bombs and other terror attacks.
16: Tuesday's primaries include South Carolina, where Senator Darlene Graham, sister of the late Senator Lindsey Graham, faces a crowded field of GOP hopefuls. Senator Graham at today's renaming of Joint Base Charleston to Joint Base Lindsey Graham.
18: It was sometimes hard to tell if Lindsey was a senator who happened to serve in the Air Force or an Air Force lawyer who happened to serve in the Senate. Such was his love for both.
16: She's endorsed by President Trump. More than 100 people are reported dead after a powerful 7.4 magnitude earthquake hit Western Colombia today. Rescue operations are underway. 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

0: He's got the courage to tell you the truth, even when it isn't popular. 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
1: Greetings. Welcome. It is Eric Erickson here. The phone number, 877-973-7425. I want to take LaVonda's phone call right now. Welcome. How are you?
2: I'm fine. How are you, Eric?
1: I'm great. What's going on?
2: First off, I would like to say thank you a lot for staying on the topic and having it where we can focus on what's going on around us. But I believe I agree with you 100% on these tariffs, because me as a working mother, these tariffs are hitting me very hard. Like, I can barely afford groceries and to keep my rent up, all due to these tariffs. And I'm really appreciative of you on how you keep that as a main focus in society when everyone else is mostly focused on social media and things that are very distracting.
1: Well, look, I appreciate it, and I know that a lot of people on my side don't appreciate it. They wish I would just beat up the other side, but I think when my side is messing up, they need to be called out and held accountable from our side, lest the voters do it. And I mean, you're right. The grocery prices are expensive, and I mean, everything right now is expensive, and the tariffs do have something to do with it. I mean, so, LaVonda, I wrote this morning. I was pulling this up. Let me find where I wrote it this morning. Here it is. This is what I wrote this morning. The clearest evidence that government intervention raises prices can be found within the Trump administration. A tariff is a tax. It falls hardest on the working families every faction claims to champion. For a year, the public was assured tariffs were not raising prices or slowing wage growth, that the claims were a fabrication, and that the number at the bottom of the receipt was imagined. Then the president himself removed the tariffs on coffee, banana, beef, and eggs. He would have had no reason to do so had the tariffs not raised prices on coffee, banana, beef, and eggs. He deserves the credit for the refusal for the reversal, but he doesn't deserve the pretense that the tariff was anything other than a tax. Even now, wage growth has slipped again behind inflation, but we don't have cheap toasters anymore. We don't have the manufacturing base they promised to build toasters here either. I'm frustrated by it, so I appreciate your phone call.

24, the vice president argued that cheap toasters were no substitute for a good, well-paid American job. He said, "We believe that a million cheap knockoff toasters aren't worth the price of a single American manufacturing job. We believe in rebuilding American factories and rebuilding the American dream." That those were his words. And then just last year, President Trump, if you'll recall, remarked that American kids don't need 30 dolls, two or three would do. These are the president's own words. He said, "You know, somebody said, oh, the shelves are going to open. Well, maybe the children will have two dolls instead of 30 dolls, so maybe the two dolls will cost a couple bucks more than they would have normally." Both were at bottom statements suggesting the government should have some measure of control over our economic life. What we can buy, what quantity, what price. The sympathies, I acknowledge the sympathies underneath are there. A man ought to be able to support his family on a single income, and no child needs a mountain of plastic to be happy on Christmas morning. But the premise, the vice president's statement and the president's statement, was that the government and not the family or the individual should decide what they need. And the two statements are worth remembering because of that $20 burrito. The people who were cheering on making toasters more expensive and reducing the number of dolls that our kids have, they spent the last week complaining about a $20 burrito after a college student complained that a burrito shouldn't cost $20. They adopted this rallying cry. Now, keep in mind, there's no burrito that costs $20 except at high-end restaurants or you get double steak at Chipotle. The populace, they're angry about the cost of living, they're angry about the groceries, they're angry about beef prices, they're angry about gasoline, and they've decided the government's got to intervene to bring those costs down. The difficulty, of course, is that the government, including this government, the Trump administration, has already intervened. And, you know, just think about this, and I mentioned this before, consider where prices have risen and where they've fallen. The cost of clothing's declined. Televisions have become so inexpensive, they're nearly disposable. I was at Walmart yesterday with my son, and they had an 85-inch Samsung TV for a couple hundred bucks. 85 inches for a TV. It's only a few hundred dollars. Cars measured against what they deliver, they're better value than they were a generation ago, but government regulations are making them more expensive. Consider the sectors that are getting more expensive for Americans. Housing, healthcare, education, and increasingly food. What they got in common is government involvement. They're the sectors the government subsidizes, guarantees, and regulates the heaviest. They're the sectors ordinary families can least afford. It's not coincidental or complicated. When the federal government guarantees a student loan, colleges have no incentive to restrain their prices for education. They've got no incentive at all to do that once the government guarantees it. When Fannie and Freddie stand behind mortgages, the price of a house floats up. I had a listener from Woodstock, Georgia text me. They live in a $350,000 home, carry a $2,800 monthly payment. Only $300 goes to principal. Americans under 35 are getting priced out of home ownership, not because greed was invented in the last decade, but because the government guarantees and creates moral hazard. And the moral hazard makes things more expensive. Government regulation requires more bureaucracy, which drives up prices. Healthcare follows the same pattern. In most places in this country and around the world, it's the most heavily subsidized and regulated corner of the economy. Families of ordinary means are having to find themselves selling stuff and borrowing so they can keep pace with medical bills. Food's another example, by the way. State governments like California are now regulating the care and feeding of the animals that are being sent to slaughter, which drives up the price on everybody. The lesson is clear across every single sector the government's deemed too important to leave to the market. Those are the sectors that become unaffordable. The right does not like Milton Friedman right now, but Milton Friedman explained the dynamic decades ago. Vice President Vance's intellectual influences, like Patrick Deneen, Orrin Cash, the writers at American Compass, they contend the free market is exhausted, and we now require an industrial policy with our own subsidies and a managed economy. But no, I mean, look at government intervention with tariffs and protectionism. It's raised prices. This is the fundamental weakness of populism right now. It possesses no governing philosophy, only a disposition. It moves from one grievance to the next grievance. Every time it moves, it creates a remedy to a complaint and then creates other problems that have to be remedied later. It resolves that cheap imports are destroying jobs, so it taxes the imports and then expresses surprise when the toaster, the washing machine, and even the burrito cost more. And then it demands that government make housing more affordable and the prices rise because you can't reconcile the two things.
government intervention and cheapness.

0: This don't go together. Intervention prevails, prices rise. Milton Friedman accounted for both halves of the problem. Milton Friedman explained that when costs climb, which is very often due to government intervention, the way to get the cost to go back down is to get the government out of the way. But the populace can't get the government out of the way because that would mean getting rid of their power. And the acquisition of power is the one thing populists won't surrender. They insist the markets failed the public when what's actually failed the public is the government they want to entrust with still more abilities to pick more choices for us. Behind the argument is socialism, even on the right. Covetousness, organized as a governing principle. They're turning the 10th commandment on its head. Thou shalt not covet. No, no, we want what the rich guy has. It's the only coherent part of the populist philosophy. It's the guiding philosophy under all the socialists out there. To raise up the poor is charity. To tear down the man who built something is envy. The free market, for all of its imperfections, remains the only arrangement that rewards a person for serving his neighbor rather than resenting him. And it does so most reliably in a society that's grown less inclined to love its neighbor. The socialists don't love their neighbor. They love the collective. The populist post-liberal right think that they know what's best for their neighbor and that they, not the family, not the local community, should decide what's in the common interest. And the common good now means we got to have expensive toasters and cheap burritos and limit our kids' toys. Here's the bottom line. No government, none, whether it's controlled by the Republicans, the populists, the communists, the socialists, the Democrats, no government can deliver a well-paying job and an inexpensive toaster and a $2 burrito all at the same time. None ever has. But a free people, left to their own devices, to their own work, to build, to trade, at arm's length transactions with each other, has come closer to that than any government program in the history of the world. People say the middle class has been decimated. It hasn't. We have no middle class because they've all become wealthy in our free market. And the populace would dismantle the arrangement out of frustration with the moment we're in. And the frustration is not a policy, y'all. The answer to a government that's done almost too much is not to have the government do even more. You want to bring down prices, get the government out of the way. You don't think that a burrito should be $20? Well, you get the government out of the economy and the burrito price can come down or your wages can come up to meet it. But with the government dictating all the controls and the idea of the populists and the idea that they know best, it undermines our ability to get things cheap. That's actually an unintended but perfect segment into the flock cameras. There is a major backlash towards the flock cameras. If you don't know what the flock cameras are, if you drive down roads around America, you will see these black poles, and they have cameras and solar panels on them. Those are the flock cameras, and they're license plate readers. I was very much opposed to them because I really don't like the idea of a police state or a surveillance state, but they've done a lot of good. I've talked to law enforcement and defense or district attorneys who have solved cases in large part because of the flock cameras. There's a murder case I'm aware of in Georgia that would not have been solved but for a flock camera identifying a car. There have been people with Alzheimer's who have driven off and gotten lost, and the flock cameras have found them. There have been kids who have been kidnapped, and it was the flock cameras that found them. But there's a growing backlash to them on the left and the right. People are cutting them down, cutting down the poles. Communities are walking away from them. I was early in my skepticism of them, and I've done many shows in the past on them, and over time I've like, you know, they actually do some good. But we have too many stories now of police who are abusing them, getting them in to spy on girlfriends and the like. And if Flock wants to help itself out, it should do a big PR program. But I got a buddy of mine who is an entirely reasonable person, and he's become completely opposed to him. And where the opposition comes from is post-COVID, when the experts abused their privileges. Think about in California, the people walking alone on the beach who were arrested. Now think about the government using Flock cameras to round those people up. And there are a lot of people at this point who say we need less government in our lives and we need less government spying and we need the trade-off between liberty and security. And maybe if we did a better job, just hear me out on this one. Maybe if we did a better job of rounding up the bad guys and putting them in jail for a long time, we wouldn't need as many cameras. And so we have this balance where the social justice left opposes the surveillance cameras because they don't want the bad guys being arrested. And the liberty right opposes the cameras because they don't want a police state. Well, we don't need a police state if we round up the bad guys and throw them in jail, which the left doesn't like. And the left opposes the cameras because it makes it easier to round up the bad guys and throw them in jail. Maybe if we rounded up the bad guys and threw them in jail, we would have less need for the flock cameras. I don't know what to do with it because my gut is we're going to turn into a surveillance state like Great Britain has become or like China has become with these cameras, although they're in the private sector. We know the police are abusing them. But they also have served real-world purposes. They have solved murders that would otherwise be unsolvable. They have caused the rescue of children who would otherwise not be rescued. They have caused the finding of adults with dementia who would not have been found. They serve a good purpose, and lives have been saved because of them. But perhaps we have gone too far, and we need to step up security and safety and reasonableness and really punish the police who abuse the use of them, because I'm seeing reasonable people turn against these cameras, and I had at one point been very much against them, and I've seen enough of their usefulness to think, okay, maybe they serve a purpose. But when I read how the police have been abusing them and how the police have been stalking ex-girlfriends or spouses or what have you, it seems like it makes it way too easy. And maybe we need more checks on these cameras. I think generally it's a good idea. But I also think maybe we've taken it too far. And I also think we have seen in our own society the government abuse itself against its citizens to corral them and restrain them. And so I totally get people's concerns and antipathy towards these cameras. I don't know what the solution is. I don't think we should completely get rid of them. But I think we probably need to step up greater regulation and restraint.
1: Honest.
0: Putting your trust in me to tell you what's going on.
1: Transparent.
0: I need you to know this from the bottom of my heart.
1: Giving you the information without the noise.
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10: Hello, Eric. 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
0: Sure.
10: Your flagship station, I live here in Georgia and work in the metro area of Atlanta, has had two news stories in the past 7 days about employees of municipalities or counties being forced to resign or being fired or put on administrative leave because they were misusing these cameras for their own use. So I don't know if you had covered anything like that as part of this Flock discussion, but I just thought I'd call in.
0: Yeah, it has, and they're not alone. This has happened around the country where police officers, and in fact, one of the situations in Georgia was a police officer essentially stalking his ex-girlfriend using these cameras. It's an unfortunate thing that's happening, and I gotta... See, like, I see the usefulness of these things. I mean, there are kids who have been saved by them. There have been murders that have been solved, and there have been dementia patients who have been found. And it was all because of the cameras. We've got one in my neighborhood that comes in and out because we had some car break-ins and started. We put them in for reading a license plate to keep track of who was coming in and out of the neighborhood, and it caused crime in our neighborhood to go down. I see the benefit of them, but there's also abuse, and I just don't trust the government to not abuse them, and that's the problem. And there's got to be some balance out there. There's got to be some balance. I just don't know what the balance is, and I don't know that anyone knows. When I see reasonable friends of mine who are raising the red flag and are like, these things need to go, I'm like, yeah, there's an unhealthy level of paranoia about the government, and it's unhealthy but it's deserved given how the government treated all of us during COVID. You know, that's also like, so I advertise for Incogni, and Incogni, like, takes your information offline at a time like you're being surveilled in the real world where you drive. 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
11: A new executive order on vaccines. Lisa Brady, Fox News. The Trump administration calling for a major overhaul of child vaccine recommendations.
12: Alongside Health and Human Services Secretary Robert F. Kennedy Jr., President Trump signed an executive order he says will deliver a gold standard for childhood vaccine schedules.
13: Decades ago, children received only a small fraction of the vaccines required today. In those times, people were much healthier, and of course, the high rates of autism now observed did not exist.
12: There is no scientific consensus linking autism to childhood vaccines. The Trump administration is recommending children get immunizations for 11 diseases, down from the 18 currently recommended by the CDC, and that more time pass in between shots.
11: Fox's Jared Halpern at the White House. A previous effort by HHS to cut the number of vaccines recommended for every child was blocked in court, and some states have made their own recommendations. Today's executive order encourages states with school vaccine mandates to consider updating their laws to reflect the administration's recommendations. President Trump says the Strait of Hormuz is open, except for access to Iranian ports.
13: The only one that has control of the Strait of Hormuz right now is the United States Navy. We have a blockade that's been infallible. It's a steel wall, and we let people in that we want to let in, and those people come in, and they've been coming in, and they're going out.
11: This as Iran claims to control the strait and is demanding compensation from the U.S. for airstrike damage. President Trump says the U.S. will now make compensation from Iran for years of terror attacks, part of any future negotiations. A powerful earthquake that struck western Colombia now blamed for more than 100 deaths. That quake damaging hundreds of buildings, leaving many trapped under debris. Stocks finished lower. The Dow down 61 points at the bell. 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

0: Greetings and welcome. It is Eric Erickson here for the second hour of the program. 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Well, the wokes are walking back wokeism. Woke comes from, as I am led to believe, slang in the black community that people have woken up about stuff, and it was embraced by the left that they had gone woke, and it was supposed to be a good thing to be woke. The problem with woke is that it's insanity. It is cultural insanity. It is a social contamination. It is brain rot. To this day, the wokes believe that boys can become girls. The level of insanity when it comes to transgenderism, you know, men are now applying to the WNBA. They're just signing the form, making the declaration. Inez Cantor Freedom has done it, among others. And the WNBA has refused to define what a woman is. And in fact, coaches at the WNBA have said, if you believe you're a woman, you can come on board. Now, they'll throw out Inez Cantor Freedom because he's not going to lie and say he really believes himself to be a woman. He'll be disqualified on that. But that's wokeism. Another one, another sign of wokeism, do you use Latinx or Latinx? Because a lot of white people do. Nobody in the Hispanic community uses Latinx or Latinx. It's like Francesca Hong uses folks with an X. Why? To be inclusive. Well, Alexandria Ocasio-Cortez went on Jonathan Carl over the weekend and talked about wokeism and the wokes. And she was, what's notable is she was with Jonathan Carl. She hasn't given an interview in 2 years, and she probably went there because she wanted a soft interview. Carl, I think it's a fair assessment to say Jonathan Carl doesn't particularly care for Donald Trump or the GOP these days, so he's a little more sympathetic in his questioning to the Democrats. So AOC goes on there for her first big TV interview in 2 years. Listen to some of this.
1: She's moved away from a lot
2: right,
1: of that.
2: She's moved away from it. And I have a local city councilman that has this saying, woke one was crazy.
1: Woke one was crazy. Okay, that's
2: true. And I think that what's important is that we have to assess what
1: was it. I mean, did the movement go too far with some of those positions? I mean, you briefly supported the idea of defunding the police.
2: Well, you know, I think that during this time, and especially during COVID, there was a huge opening of the Overton window. We were shut down. There was some of the highest unemployment rates that we have seen because of those shutdowns.
1: Yeah.
2: And I think that the doors were really open in trying to entertain any and every policy that was going to get us to a better place. And I actually think that the discussions that were had in that time were quite fruitful.
0: She never answered the question, do you still support defunding the police? She never answered the question, because she does. What woke 2.0 is lying about your positions. That's it. They're just lying about the position. Now, they still support defunding the police. They still support abolishing ICE. They still support allowing the border to be open and illegal aliens to flood the country. They still support boys and girls sports and boys and girls locker rooms. They still support protecting trans kids from their parents, with their parents being shut out of knowledge. They still support the indoctrination of kids in school instead of actually teaching kids. They still support all the stuff they supported in Woke 1.0. They're just now going to lie about it. She won't answer the question. And she has the audacity to use COVID shutdowns. She was a proponent of keeping it shut down for longer than anybody. She was one of the people who attacked Brian Kemp in Georgia when he beat Ron DeSantis at opening the state of Georgia. Now, those of you in Florida, y'all know I love Ron. In fact, we just connected to each other on LinkedIn. I like Ron DeSantis a lot. Because he was a Republican presidential candidate, he gets inordinately more attention than my governor, Brian Kemp in Georgia, who was the first governor in the state of the United States, the first governor to reopen his state. He never shut down churches, neither did DeSantis. He never forced people to completely stay inside, neither did DeSantis. But between schools and everything else, Brian Kemp opened first, and it was Brian Kemp who suffered the scorn of Donald Trump, Anthony Fauci, and the American media, with The Atlantic running a story on Georgia's experiment in human sacrifice because they were going to allow people to go back to bars and restaurants. And as Brian Kemp said at the time, it was a balance between public health and mental well-being and business. You can't go all or one or the other. You know, he was really, really concerned about shutting down schools and dragged his feet on shutting down schools because he's mindful of child abuse. And he didn't want children to be stuck at homes where they might be being abused, where the school is their safe place. And when kids go to school and they've been abused, oftentimes the teachers can tell and they can alert authorities. And if the kids aren't going to school and they're staying home and they're remote learning, how do you know? He was really concerned about that and was pressured by the government, by the feds, to shut everything down. He did for a time. He reopened quicker than anybody. He's never gotten the national credit. DeSantis in Florida get all the credit in large part because DeSantis was running for president, and so the media was paying attention to him. But it was Kemp in Georgia who reopened his state first. And by the way, Georgia was the first state to recover economically. Surprise, surprise. And AOC, in the meantime, was blasting Brian Kemp and standing with Stacey Abrams, saying it needed to be shut down. And now she's like, oh, during shutdown, there were so many people unemployed. We needed to have conversations, anything and everything. But you supported defunding the police at the time. Well, we need to have conversations about every possible policy idea. This is all about Francesca Hong in Wisconsin. The Republicans are the ones who have poured money in to help her get elected. Did you know this? This is kind of funny. Francesca Hong brags she's the far-left wackadoo running for governor of Wisconsin who hates Thanksgiving. Who, by the way, did a softball Politico interview where she says, oh, I love Thanksgiving, after years of saying how much she hates it, suddenly turned on her dime. It's amazing how quickly these people will lie and disown their prior statements for convenience. Francesca Hong has been bragging about the fact that she has not run a single TV ad. If you thought your radio cut out there for a minute, it was a sneeze, but I hit the mute button just in time. Francesca Hong brags she hasn't run a single TV ad. She hasn't. But millions of dollars have poured in on television to support her and boost her profile. It turns out it's a Republican super PAC, and it's worked. She might just win. Now, I think the Wisconsin primary day, I think it's tomorrow. Minnesota's is tomorrow. And Wisconsin's tomorrow, Minnesota's tomorrow. Wonderful, marvelous. We'll see if she wins. She's ahead in the polls. And AOC is supporting her. You know, Bernie Sanders is not. What's interesting is that Bernie Sanders supported Graham Plattner, and AOC did not. You know why she didn't? I can tell you why she didn't. Because she was a bartender. She could recognize the D-bag sentiment from Graham Plattner on the spot. He may share her values, but she could tell. She's a good judge of person. I've got Republican friends of mine in Congress who, boy, they disagree with her on everything, but they say she's a very personable person. She gets people. She years as a bartender. Her biography and all might have been much of it manufactured, but she was a bartender for a number of years. She knows how to read people, and she refused to support Plattner. But she's supporting Hong, who's just nuts. The Democratic Socialists are crazy. This is Scott Jennings. He was on ABC News this weekend.
3: And with all due respect to my friend Donna, there's nothing like, you can't draw any equivalence between the Tea Party movement and the socialists. For one, the Tea Party folks weren't trying to bring about the downfall of Western civilization and the United States of America. Abolish the police, abolish ICE, abolish borders, abolish the Senate, abolish the Constitution. There was nothing like this in the Republican Party. So it's an extreme political ideology that is gaining traction. The Democrat leadership has lost control. They know it. And people like Alexandria Ocasio-Cortez, Hong in Wisconsin, Abdul El-Sayed in Michigan. You talk about the big tent, the Democrat Jewish Attorney General of Michigan cannot even go to her party's nominating convention because she says, I won't be safe there because of the supporters of Abdul El-Sayed. You can't draw any equivalence between what happened in the Republican Party with the resurgence of patriot conservatives versus these anti-American radicals.
0: he's not wrong, by the way. He really is not wrong, but it's also well, let's go to AOC, who continues now to defend Hassan Piker.
2: I think that the flip-flopping on this is a tactical debate that they may be having. I think the fact of the matter is that Democrats can go on Joe Rogan, Democrats can go on Fox News, Democrats have a responsibility to build a winning coalition, and young people are engaging in mediums and conversations that we have a responsibility to attend to and be responsive to. And even right now, when we look at this insurgent wave of what is happening, oftentimes when people are doing that Monday morning quarterbacking and what demographics voted where, the big one that's being ignored is the generational tidal wave.
0: The generational tidal wave, she says. And won't dismiss Piker, who's called for U.S. deserve 9/11. Landlords should be murdered in the streets. Rick Scott, the senator from Florida, should be murdered. He said all these things. He has said that landlords should be dragged into the streets and murdered. He has said Rick Scott should be murdered. He has called for violence in America. He has said the United States got what it deserved on 9/11. Said he does not have any bit of patriotism in the states, but he loves the dong. The Republicans were forced by the press corps to run away, deservedly so, from Nick Fuentes, the white nationalist. But the Democrats are circling the wagons around guys like Hassan Piker. They say, well, we're woke 2.0 now, and woke 2.0, not as crazy as woke 1.0. It's the same damn positions. You just lie about it now and pretend you don't take the position. It's the exact same positions. Defund the police. Defund ICE. Get rid of the Supreme Court. Get rid of the Senate. Get rid of all the institutions of America. And claim the United States was founded in racism and to prop up slavery. It's the same thing. You just now lie and say you don't believe it until you get elected and act. But there are some warnings here for the GOP, and I want to give my buddy Ben Domenech the last word on this one. You got to listen to this.
4: I don't disagree with that at all. I think, though, that's you're identifying. It's, I mean, this is a chicken and egg debate, and so it's basically like, do they need to be tougher in order to reject this, or do they need to reject this in order to be tougher? And I think that what we're actually seeing play out here is a situation where a lot of people have come out of the last several decades of experience of, the financial collapse of everything that came from that, of, the COVID experience and everything that came from that. And they've learned to assume that certain things are going to be the, basically the status quo for their existence. Now, I think a lot of them are questioning that and saying, why isn't this thing cheaper? Why isn't this, something that I can still afford? And unfortunately, the inflation that has been saddled onto this generation by the Biden administration, by the way, not the Trump administration before it, is the whole thing that they're really dealing with.
0: Yes, and the GOP needs to have an answer for it. Tariffs are not the answer. More government control is not the answer. Young people will move to the wackadoo left position if they do not feel like they're being benefited. And what Republicans have got to understand is moral hazard. When the government creates moral hazard, they create more conditions for more catastrophe that drives up costs and creates inflation. And the GOP right now seems to be playing the game just like the Democrats. I'll explain moral hazard when we get back. You got to understand this and understand that the GOP needs to have an alternative. They don't need to be socialist light. They need to be free market.
5: 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Those who disagree with him, also listen to see what he's going to say next. It's the Eric Erickson Show.
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0: 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If you want to be on the program at like 4:30 this morning or Saturday morning, well, I wasn't up. I was asleep. But Todd Blanche got confirmed by the United States Senate. It took 50 votes, and he got 50 votes, and he became the Attorney General. And it was a very close margin for him, but he is officially confirmed now. Bill Cassidy of Louisiana, decided to vote for him. Cassidy's on his way out. A lot of people expected he might just not vote for Blanche, given his rage at the Trump administration for, among other things, the president not supporting him in his reelection. But he decided to do it. So Blanche got the nod, and we'll see where this goes. I don't know where it actually does go. I mean, he's been doing the job for a while, and I got to tell you, I have found him to be more competent than Pam Bondi in management. And behind the scenes, people within the Trump White House tell me that they're actually very pleased with him as just a manager and steward of the Department of Justice. A lot of concerns. He was the president's personal attorney. A lot of concerns about possibly his ideology behind the scenes. But he's done a good job. Indisputably, I think he's done a good job as attorney general thus far, acting attorney general, and now has the job. Cassidy's argument was that he has more wiggle room now as the official attorney general to hold the president accountable, which is kind of a nonsense argument if you ask me, because the president can fire him at will, whether he's acting or not. But he does have the full capacities and powers of the job. So Blanche is there. Now, what the civil rights office is turning its eyes towards is free speech on college campus. There's a new report out by FIRE, the foundation for, was it individual rights and education or some such, that a number of campuses in America are cracking down on free speech and have become regressive when it comes to free speech. I want to actually spend some time on that when we come back, because it does have huge implications as well, as Sasan Piker has just been uninvited from giving a speech on a college campus. But I got to tell you about my Rinnai tankless water heater first. And I keep going back to this incident from a week ago when we headed out on vacation. I had forgotten what it was like to stand in a shower and have the water run cold when you ran out of hot water. Because we've had a Rinnai tankless water heater now for 2-3 years, and you never run out of hot water. And the other night, we was staying at a house, and the water ran cold while I was there. 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
12: Fox News, I'm John Saucier. President Trump signing an executive order to reevaluate the government's recommended childhood vaccines. He tells reporters in the Oval Office he plans to cut that list down to 11 and break up the measles, mumps, and rubella shots.
13: The most serious and dangerous diseases, along with the MMR, which hopefully will be split up. You have the MMR. We want it in 3 separate vaccinations, given at separate times.
12: Medical groups have sued to block an earlier attempt to review the vaccine schedule, and a judge ruled in their favor. A powerful 7.4 magnitude earthquake hitting western Colombia today, killing over 100 people, trapping residents under debris of collapsed buildings, forcing people to evacuate their homes. The epicenter of this quake in San Jose del Palmar, a community of about 4,800 people, some 250 miles west of Bogota, according to the U.S. Geological Survey. They could feel a quake in Bogota, as also felt in neighboring Ecuador and Panama. 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
1: Greetings and welcome. It is Eric Erickson here. I hope you guys had a fantastic weekend. I definitely did. So I got to say, as I talk about colleges and free speech, my son is entering his senior year in high school. We are preparing for him to go off next year. He really wants to go to Samford University in Birmingham, Alabama. And his school is requiring, so they do chapel, and they're requiring the seniors to wear business casual attire. They have to wear ties for chapel on Thursdays, and they can be without a tie on Monday, but it's got to be business attire. And so I took my son to Brooks Brothers on Saturday in Atlanta. And I spent way too much money on those no iron dress shirts. I'm a big fan of the Brooks Brothers no iron dress shirts. I have a tailor these days who makes a lot of my dress shirts, but I got him the non-iron dress shirts because I don't want to take him to dry cleaning. He's not going to take him to dry cleaning. Got him some pants. It was a lot of money for not a lot of stuff. Introduced him to how to pick out a tie to match a shirt and a jacket and all that to get him ready for college and business stuff. So he looks more professional. Even wore it to church yesterday on Sunday. And then we went and saw The Odyssey again. I liked it better the second time, by the way. I liked it. I got a sneak peek of it, and then I actually saw it in the theater with my son, and I liked it, but I really liked it better the second time. But all that, getting him ready for college and stuff, one of the big issues is, well, going to a non-woke school. Let me start this conversation this way. Our population is now in decline. Starting this coming year, every kindergarten class in America will be smaller than the class that came before it. We have fewer kids in the country. We have fewer people having kids.

And religion is a component woven in. Christianity, I should say, not religion, is woven into the fabric of the school. And it's a whole different vibe. It really is. And so I worry about my alma mater. They've got a great new president. The past presidents were great. My wife worked for the former president turned chancellor, who was the president when I was there. And I love it. It's got a beautiful campus. It's got great programs, got a great medical school, got great engineering school. But how do you distinguish yourself if you don't have that Christian component where you actually believe it? Because there are some schools out there that call themselves Christian and they don't actually believe it. How do you distinguish yourself? What's going to set you apart? When our population shrinks and kids are deciding where to go to school, is it going to be your alumni network and parents luring their kids? Is it going to be some remarkable program that you have that others don't have? What's going to set your school apart when you've lost your founding religious convictions where Christians say, I want to send my kids to a school with fellow believers? I mean, my son wants to go to Samford, one, the architecture program. He wants to be an architect. Two, he loves the campus. And three, he really loved the faith aspect. He really loved the Christian component that was woven into the fabric of the school. But how does your alma mater where you went? If it's a state school, you're going to survive because taxpayers will take care of you. But if you went to a private school, what sets your Wheaton apart from your Berry College, from your Shorter College, from your, what sets your Duke apart from your Emory, apart from your Yale, apart from your Harvard, other than name and reputation? You've got alumni dollars and endowment. If you're a smaller school, how do you survive as population begins to decline? If you've given up your integrity for your faith component to say we're no longer explicitly a Christian school, we are one of multitudes of small, independent, private colleges, what sets us apart? And if you're a state school, like in Georgia, we have a lot. One of the great schools near me, they got a great president there now, Georgia College and State University in Milledgeville. It's a fantastic school. I put it on the radar for my son. He really wants to go to Samford. It's a fantastic school. It is not the University of Georgia. It is not Georgia Tech. It has found a way to segment itself with its academic program and its college and its environment and its location. Georgia Southern down the road for me has a growing football program. It used to have the reputation of the party school. They've cracked down on academics. You go out to Texas, of course. You've got University of Texas. You got Texas A&M. You've got Baylor, which is private. You've got SMU. How do these private schools distinguish themselves? And one of the bigger issues is so many of these schools have embraced wokeism. You heard AOC. I played the clip earlier saying woke one was kind of nutty. But a lot of these schools maintain it. And increasingly, those schools, one of the core components is speech and lack thereof. FIRE has come out with their rankings, their 2026 college free speech ranking, and America's colleges get an F. This is from their report. If America's colleges could earn report cards for free speech friendliness, most would deserve an F. And conservative students are increasingly joining their liberal peers in supporting censorship. The sixth annual College Free Speech Rankings, released today by the Foundation for Individual Rights and Expression, survey and survey partner College Pulse, show a continued decline in support for free speech among all students, but particularly conservatives. Students of every political persuasion show a deep unwillingness to encounter controversial ideas. The survey, which is the most comprehensive look at campus expression in the country, ranked 257 schools based on 68,510 student responses to a wide variety of free speech-related questions. The rankings come at a notable moment for free speech on college campuses, clashes over the Israeli-Palestinian conflict, a vigorous and aggressive culture of student activism, and the Trump administration's persistent scrutiny of higher education. This year, students largely opposed allowing any controversial campus speaker, no matter that speaker's politics, says FIRE President and CEO Greg Lukianoff. Rather than hearing out and then responding to an ideological opponent, both liberal and conservative college students are retreating from the encounter entirely. This will only harm students' abilities to think critically and create rifts between them. We must champion free speech. So here are the best colleges for free speech. Claremont McKenna, number one.
Purdue, number 2, University of Chicago, number 3, Massachusetts Technological University, number

0: Harbor 4, University of Colorado at Boulder 5, University of North Carolina Greensboro 6, Vanderbilt University 7, Appalachian State at 8, Eastern Kentucky at 9, North Carolina State at 10. The worst colleges for free speech: Loyola University Chicago, Middlebury College, New York University, Boston College, University of California, Davis, Northeastern University, University of Washington, Indiana University, Columbia University, and Bernard College at 257. I'm not surprised by Bernard. Claremont McKenna, 2 years in a row, has taken the top spot as support for speech. Speech controversies at the highest rated schools are rare. Their administrations are more likely to support free speech. The schools that improved the most include Dartmouth and Vanderbilt. They work to reform their policies and recently implemented new programs that support free speech and encourage open discourse. The lowest rated schools are home to restrictive speech policies and some of last year's most shocking anti-free speech moments, including threats to press freedom, speaker cancellation, and quashing student protests. Now listen to this. Of the 257 schools surveyed, 166 of them get an F. Only 11 schools receive a speech climate grade of C or higher. Only 36% of students said it was extremely or very clear the administration protects free speech. One in three students now hold some level of acceptance for resorting to violence. 53% of students say the Israeli-Palestinian conflict is a difficult topic to discuss openly on campus. On 21 of the campuses surveyed, 75% of the students said this, 90% at Bernard. For the first time ever, a majority of students opposed their school allowing any of the six controversial speakers they were asked about onto campus. Three controversial conservative speakers, three controversial liberal speakers. More students than ever think violence and chaos are acceptable alternatives. Now, I'm interesting. I'm interested in this. I'm going to go to my school. Overall, average score 61%, which is an increase. The average grade is a D minus. Three speech controversies in my state. Let's explore the rankings here. Georgia Tech ranks 29th. Emory University ranks 67th. Georgia State University ranks 132. And the University of Georgia ranks 143, an F. An F for the University of Georgia, an F for Georgia State, a D minus for Emory, a D plus for Georgia. Those are the schools that are listed in the state. They don't have of all these schools. I don't think my alma mater is listed. Nope, it's not listed. So my alma mater doesn't rank. And I think my alma mater, Mercer University, is actually pretty open about speech and not super woke. They've had some issues on campus, but not much. Auburn University, by the way, is ranked number 28. It's still a D plus. But Auburn, and no school in Alabama gets an F. The lowest is University of Alabama at Tuscaloosa. Still ranks higher than the University of Georgia in accommodating free speech. Now, I want to go out to California because I'm curious about California. At California, Claremont McKenna is number one. And then the second ranked is Stanford at 79. Most University of California schools rank at the bottom of the list. I'm not surprised. I am not surprised at all. These universities do not like and are deeply intolerant of anybody on campus speaking up. The university that has had the biggest positive improvement is Dartmouth. The university with the biggest negative improvement is Kent State University. I find it notable that Purdue University in Indiana is number two for free speech, and Indiana University in Indiana is third from the bottom in terms of censorship. Clemson is 13. University of Tulsa is 12. And by the way, being 12 isn't great because it's a C. FSU is at 17. It's a C minus. University of Mississippi is 27. It's just these are not good rankings. Schools are intolerant. And what I find most alarming is that conservative students are increasingly as intolerant as progressive students. And by the way, you should know, in fairness, that's backlash. That is backlash. Progressive students have been so hostile for so long to conservative voices. Conservatives are now like, well, we don't want to hear left-wing voices either. Conservatives, raise up your children to be open to hearing controversial ideas. I try to do that with my kids. You should love your neighbor and hear them out. Love your neighbor and hear them out. Whether you agree with them or not, you should not silence them. Hassan Piker has just had one of his speeches canceled. Hassan Piker, speech canceled. I forget what university it was. Yes, the University of Washington has canceled Hassan Piker's speech. What's notable is that on Fire's list, which came out before the Hassan Piker speech was banned, it was the fourth worst when it came to free speech. Fringe, you've got to be willing to entertain controversial ideas. And on a college campus, all ideas should be entertained. And I understand conservatives are increasingly intolerant of other ideas because college professors are intolerant of conservatives. So there's been a backlash here. It's you can't look at this and say conservatives are becoming increasingly hostile to free speech without recognizing they're doing so as a backlash to hostility to their ideas. But it's a terrible thing that's happening. And one of the things that the government can do is force open the free speech door of these colleges, particularly crack down on schools, cracking down on conservative voices on campus. That's what's provoking the conservative backlash. If our kids are unwilling to be exposed to controversial ideas they don't like, they're not going to be able to refine their own ideas. The reason the pro-life movement has been so effective in this country for so long is not winning elections to change the Supreme Court. It's that the pro-life movement better understood the ideas of the left than the left understood the pro-life movement's ideas. And so the pro-life movement could respond more capably and therefore win elections more capably and therefore shape the Supreme Court. But it came down to the pro-life movement being willing to engage with and understand the ideas of their opponents while their opponents shut their minds to the ideas of the pro-life movement. And the pro-life movement won. If you want to win the future, you got to be able to engage the arguments. And if you're intolerant to even hearing the arguments, you're never going to understand the arguments to respond to them. You've got to be open to free speech starting on campus.
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0: I got to tell you, I read of all things. I forget who put it in the stack of stuff for me to look at over the weekend, but there is a story in the New York Times about how Gen Z dress like they've never worn clothes before. And I found it in funny juxtaposition. I mentioned taking my son to Brooks Brothers this weekend because his school is making them learn business dress. And it's twice each week they got to do it. And it's kind of funny. If none of them screw it up, they don't have to wear ties except for chapel. And if any of them screw it up, I think he said they all have to like start wearing coats and ties and stuff. So they're trying not to screw it up. The other funny thing I got to say, and it, ladies, you'll appreciate this as much as the rest of us, is on the piece of paper that describes appropriate dress, it's always so much more complicated to explain to women what is acceptable than guys are just like long sleeve shirts and pants. The end. Can we be honest, ladies, that to some degree you do it to yourself, the whole makeup and everything else? I mean, my wife's like, she got to put on the makeup and everything. I don't care. It is like women judge other women on what you wear and how you style your hair and all this. I couldn't care less. And I think I speak for most men that, we would just like to go to dinner on time. And I know there's some woman out there, right? I say, you say that, but nope, there's no but. There's no but. And now you got this piece in the New York Times that, even like young Gen Z men, like, they don't know how to dress. It's like they have no concept of how to put on clothes. My goodness. 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
8: It should be up to the parents. I'm Lisa Brady, Fox News. That bottom line from the Trump administration on vaccines, as the president signs an executive order aimed at reducing the number of vaccines recommended by the federal government for all children from the current 18 down to 11, also allowing more time between vaccinations and splitting the measles, mumps, and rubella vaccine into separate shots.
9: So we're reducing them. We're changing it to visits over a period of a year and a half. So they get 20% of what they would have gotten in one big shot.
8: The president framing the changes as essential for the ongoing research into autism.
9: So there's a reason for such epidemic rates of autism.
8: Suggesting a possible link, even though decades of studies have not found one. Some states have made their own vaccine recommendations after a previous effort to change the federal vaccine schedule was blocked in court. This as the FDA proposes a rule aimed at requiring food manufacturers to provide safety findings for new ingredients to regulators, ending a loophole for items deemed generally recognized as safe.
10: We'll change how the federal government oversees what's in our food and how we understand the foods that Americans eat.
8: Health Secretary Robert F. Kennedy Jr. says the FDA is also still working on a first-of-its-kind definition of ultra-processed foods, which he says can make up nearly 70% of children's diets. A new demand on both sides after Iran said it wants compensation for U.S. airstrike damage.
9: And I said, that's a good idea. Well, we're going to ask for money for the damage they've done over a 50-year period.
8: President Trump pointing to years of terrorist activity from roadside bombings to the attack on the USS Cole. He's also still not ruling out a major escalation as a tug of war with Iran continues over terms of a possible deal, including the Strait of Hormuz. 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

0: My fellow Americans across the fruited plain, it is Eric Erickson here. Welcome. The phone number 877-973-7425. Should you wish to be on the program, would be happy to have you. We got to talk about crime. And I want to begin with a clip from James Tallarico in Texas with some of his backstory that I didn't actually know. Listen to this from Tallarico. I think it's important.
1: I learned what violence was at a very early age. My father was a high school dropout who had a drinking problem. And he oftentimes would become abusive. He actually spent time in jail himself. And when I was young, I hated my father for hurting me and my mother. I was glad he went to jail. But as I got older, I realized that the system never actually helped my father get better. Instead of ending his violence by treating his alcoholism, addressing his mental health issues, or giving him a high school diploma, they threw him in a cage, which only made things worse. I learned that violence is a problem that cages will never solve. When I say violence, I mean hurting oneself or others physically, verbally, psychologically, spiritually. We all recognize domestic abuse as violence, but we don't always recognize the ways in which our systems hurt people every day. Poverty is violence. Pollution is violence. And yes, prison is violence.
0: You got that? James Tallarico in 2022 argued that poverty is violence, pollution is violence, and prison is violence. What a way to redefine violence. Words in postmodern America mean whatever you want them to mean. You know what's actually violent is rape. Rape is violence. A man has been arrested for attempting to rape a woman in Savannah, Georgia. He's been arrested 22 times since the year 2020. He was arrested 8 times this year alone and was released from jail 17 days prior to attempting to rape the woman. Claire Williams is the judge in Savannah, Georgia, who has kept releasing Shawa Doy. Let me read you this from WJCL 22, ABC affiliate there in Savannah, Georgia. The woman is homeless. She was using the shower at a woman's pool restroom and believed she was safe because it was around noon. She told WJCL TV there was somebody in the shower. Of course, the curtains closed. I couldn't tell it was a man. The door opens. I'm pushed back into the bathroom stall where I'm sexually assaulted. Police have charged 30-year-old LaShawa Doy with attempted rape, aggravated sexual battery, and false imprisonment after they say he attacked her inside the public restroom. The victim says she screamed for minutes before pool staff and an off-duty police officer came to help. I'm very lucky. I want to raise awareness, she said. Police said the off-duty officer was working with a Catholic school across the street that hires police officers to watch the kids during recess. The officer saw the man running naked toward the playground and stopped him before he got too close to the kids. Antonio Dixon Branch, a local resident, said the incident raises concerns about safety and resources in the area. Court records show Doyle had been arrested 27 times. This is his 8th arrest this year. A June 4th, 2026 police report said witnesses recognized him outside the Helmsman, a downtown apartment complex geared towards SCAD students, Savannah College of Art and Design students. Witnesses and security told police he was screaming at women and touching himself, leading to public indecency and criminal trespass arrests. His most recent arrest, aside from the attempted sexual assault, was on July 20th for criminal trespass. How many times it's going to take before we protect our community, because Daffin Park is everybody's park, says Nick Palumbo, Savannah District 4 Alderman, criminal justice system to do their thing. It could have been a lot worse. I did use my hands to help. I'm very lucky he didn't do worse, the victim said. I don't want to go there with what she's describing, but the judge keeps letting him out. By the way, this judge has been judged for 34 years. not a recent progressive judge, just a old white woman who's a liberal who believes that putting people in jail is bad. Prisons are violence, James Tallarico says, and this judge apparently believes as well. You know what's violent is actually trying to rape a woman in a public restroom. That's actual violence. James Tallarico in Texas says prisons are violent, pollution is violent, poverty is violent. Actual violent people, we're making excuses for them to keep them from going to jail for being violent. I gotta tell you, I reject the idea that prisons are for reformation. We have made a mistake, and I remember, I hated philosophy classes in college. I took one. And I remember my argument in class, and ironically, the professor was an old guy who was a big lib, but he actually agreed with me on this, that prisons are not there for rehabilitation, prisons are for punishment. And the idea that we need to send someone to prison and rehabilitate them, no, we need to send them to prison to punish them. James Tallarico says, tragically, his father was an alcoholic, a high school graduate who was abusive and went to jail. And he thinks if just somebody could have saved his, he's got daddy issues. And I don't mean that to sound disrespectful, but if somebody could have saved his daddy from himself, if somebody could have rehabilitated his daddy, he wants the state to rehabilitate. The state's not good at very much, and it's not good at keeping us safe anymore. And James Tallarico's worldview, given his daddy issues, is now that prison is violence, pollution is violence, poverty is violence, that there are violent people, but a situation is not violence. There are violent situations when someone is throwing punches in your face. That is a violent person in a violent situation. When you live in squalor, that is not violence. You may not like it, but it is not violence. The word you use is not what you mean. James Tallarico, though, wants to solve homelessness by giving people houses. We call it unhousedness now. They are unhoused. Give them a house, you solve the homelessness. But the homelessness is a byproduct of the problem, and the problem is mental health and drug addiction. We don't have a homelessness problem in the United States. We have a feral drug use and mental health problem in the United States. The people who are homeless are battling drug addiction, alcoholism, and mental health issues. If you treated them for those problems, we wouldn't have a homeless problem. But you won't allow, the left will not allow people to be rounded up and put into institutions to be rehabilitated against their will because, you know, prisons are violence. This is the asininity of the left-wing position here. We can't forcibly incarcerate someone and treat their mental health problem because that's violence against that person. We instead have to allow that person to be on the street and be violent against non-crazy people, and the non-crazy people are just expected to accept it as a way of life. This is why progressivism itself is a mental health disorder. Just think about it. We are not allowed in American society, according to the left, to round up the crazy feral drug users we call homeless and put them in rehabilitation against their will. We're not allowed to do that because that's violence against that person. But you and I are expected as a way of life to be accosted by that feral drug user on a daily basis when we walk down our streets. And that's fine. That's not violence, according to the left. The violence against the law-abiding citizens is not violence. The violence is against the lawbreakers. There is, again, an opportunity here, I think, for Republicans to start making the case that the left not only perpetuates cycles and systems of violence, but they make cities ungovernable. Now, in many cities, you're not going to win on that argument because the left has taken over the cities and they believe that prisons are violence. But for the rest of us, there are some communities. Miami's had a Republican mayor. Jacksonville, Florida's Master City had a Republican mayor. You've had Republican mayors in large cities in Texas that haven't been completely overrun by the wokes. Management of a city. You promised to clean up the city. Mamdani right now in New York is running a PR campaign, but I saw a poll the other day. He's got 30% popularity at a time that the polling is benefiting the Democrats. Let me play you this audio. This is the mayor of New York.
2: Seeing a lot of examples of what it can look like to have that focus on the working person. people who understand that affordability isn't just something you say, it's something you have to deliver. And that in doing this, we're not running away from the Democratic Party. We're going back to what the party used to be. You think about FDR and LaGuardia. You think about the New Deal. That's what the Democratic Party once was. That's what it could be again. And if we want to win, I think that's what we have to become.
0: But it's the working class that keeps rejecting these clowns, because the working class understands that what they're doing is they're raising costs. They're raising prices. In New York now, it's more valuable to have an empty apartment than a filled apartment, because the filled apartment requires so much in terms of regulation and compliance with laws that it's worth it for people who own the apartments to just keep them vacant. It's actually kind of crazy to watch how the left is ruining things and driving up costs for people. I'm just completely amazed. And now they want to say that prisons are violent. By the way, is that woke 1.0? Because that was, so they'll now say that they reject that idea but still believe it. They'll still want to get people out. They'll still want to tear down the jails. They just say, oh, we don't believe that anymore. The far left doesn't have the solutions. They're making our lives less safe as a people. And Republicans, I think, need to capitalize on this. The president is not doing well in the polling right now. This is not meant to bash the president. But you do need to recognize the reality here. This is Harry Itten on CNN.
3: President Trump's job approval rating on jobs has really taken a tumble, my goodness gracious, from where it was at the beginning of term number two, as well as at this point in term number one. Just take a look here. Okay, right now in my aggregate of polls, when it comes to President Trump's net approval rating on jobs, look at this. He's 22 points underwater, a very unlucky 2-2 for President Trump. Get this, that is a 31-point decline from where he was at the beginning of term number two. And more than that, look at where he was at this point in term numero uno. He was 10 points above water. That is, his approval rating was 10 points greater than his disapproval rating. So right now, President Trump, when it comes to jobs, is very much, well, dare I say, in the red, as the font color is right here on this screen. And the big question is, why? Why is President Trump's job approval rating on jobs underwater in the deep Red Sea in this particular case? Well, simply put, Americans just don't think that we're on the right track when it comes to jobs.
0: That's true. He's underwater overall. He's underwater on job creation. But he's still more popular than the Democrats and the Democratic Socialists. That blows the minds of some Democrats. And when you have progressive judges who keep letting criminals out of jail, who do harm to people, sane Americans, and the majority of us are still sane, recognize that prisons aren't violent. Violent people should be put in prison. Sane people don't want the Democratic Socialists in charge. The Republicans have an opportunity here. People may not be happy with the president. They may not be happy with the economy, but they're scared of the Democratic Socialists. Just let the Democratic Socialists speak in their own words, and people will be more and more horrified by them. Oh, I got the leader of the Democratic Socialists of America in her own words. When we come back, it'll blow your mind. These people are the dumbest people I think I've ever encountered in politics.
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0: Welcome back. It is Eric Erickson here. So David Rimnick at The New Yorker has interviewed the co-chair of the Democratic Socialists of America And she is as dim-witted as you might imagine and has no idea what she actually stands for. Just listen to some of this.
10: But we do believe in taxing the hell out of millionaires. Yeah, absolutely.
15: Well, what does taxing the hell out of them mean?
10: Yeah, you know, I don't have like a solid,
15: but shouldn't you? I mean, if you're the co-chair of the DSA, shouldn't you be more specific than just taxing the hell out of something? What exactly do you mean?
10: So again, it's democracy, right? And we have to look at what we need to spend and what we need. We don't want to depend on the existence of millionaires because that means people are still getting exploited. So, mm-hmm. So yeah, we need to look at what we need to pay for in the interim, what sort of tax base we need for that to happen, and then and build from there.
0: Word salad, just a word salad. This is just unfathomable to me that this is a leader. By the way, you should hear the Ukraine answer.
15: The invasion of Ukraine, DSA's International Committee released a statement blaming NATO expansion and the United States, essentially, for the crisis. After the invasion, DSA released a statement condemning the invasion and calling for a ceasefire. And there have been people who have in DSA who have been even more firm about that it was mainly the United States' fault that Russia felt compelled to invade Ukraine. How do you feel about it?
10: We do not believe in pouring U.S. money, military weapons into anything. We don't think it makes it better anywhere. But obviously, Russia is this oligarchic dictatorship, which is hyper-capitalist, and Putin is this crazy right-wing oligarch. Of course he is going to make horrific human life-ending decisions.
15: Well, this is this precisely why those countries wanted to be in NATO?
10: Yes, but why aren't we doing any amount of actual diplomacy? Why aren't we doing any amount of actual sending actual human beings to talk to human beings and figure out what...
15: I don't understand what kind of... there's been all kinds of diplomacy, however, failed since the beginning of the invasion. We shouldn't send weapons to the Ukrainians.
10: No.
15: So just allow Russia to overrun Ukraine.
0: I love that she thinks Vladimir Putin is capitalist. 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
21: Fox News. I'm Deborah Valentine. President Trump signed an executive order today calling for a re-evaluation of federally recommended childhood vaccines. It includes breaking up the measles, mumps, and rubella shot to individual doses.
22: The most serious and dangerous diseases, along with the MMR, which hopefully will be split up. You have the MMR. We want it in three separate vaccinations, given at separate times.
21: The plan is to cut the list of recommended vaccinations to 11. Joint Base Charleston is renamed Joint Base Lindsey Graham in honor of the late Senator Lindsey Graham. During the ceremony where Secretary Pete Hegseth called on Congress to pass $1.5 trillion in funding for the Pentagon.
1: Fully funding our warriors would be one last great accomplishment for Colonel Lindsey Graham and a major part of his legacy.
21: America's listening to Fox News.
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0: Truth over tribe. Conviction over party. Eric Erickson. Conservative, but not captive.
1: Hello, America. It is Eric Erickson. 877-973-7425 is the phone number should you wish to be on the program. I want to actually talk about my AI concerns, because I've talked a lot about it in defense of data centers. I got to acknowledge that among my close group of friends, I am definitely in the minority. And I mean, it's one of those things I used to tell people running for office: know when you're in the minority, even when you think you're right. I think they're good, not in all cases. There are places they can be put, not in all places. Having local community input is vital. If you're a local government official on a county commission, a city council, and you're looking at these things, you need to like raise all the awareness possible with the local community. Make sure people know, understand a lot of people are getting lied to online, misinformation, disinformation. But I have been challenged by certain listeners to say, what is the big problem that I have with the data centers? And I can tell you what my big problem is. Hang on. Okay. Sorry, having to respond to an important text message by an important person who wants my coffee order. I have real concerns about AI. I'm supportive of the data centers. And again, there are good locations and bad locations. There are right ways to do it. There are wrong ways to do it. But we need them. We already use them. We need to stay ahead of China on this. China is, someone called me out the other day and said, you say China's a nation in decline, and yet we got to, yes, China is a nation in decline. We can't allow them to get ahead of us on data centers where they might be able to rebound. The country is collapsing. Their population is collapsing. Their economy is collapsing. You allow them the high-tech AI out there, and you suddenly give them a leg up on their situation that they don't need. We should hand them an anchor, not an AI data center. Concurrent to all that, though, here is my big concern about data centers and AI. We lose imagination. We lose imagination. The problem with AI, you can kind of tell it. There's a guy on Twitter who he writes these explainers, and it shows up in my feed all the time. I don't follow the guy, but you know, Elon Musk has screwed up Twitter to a degree. It now defaults to the For You tab instead of defaulting to the Following tab. The Following tab is no longer chronological. It's just it annoys me to no end that a guy who is clearly a very smart guy continues to just screw

I got very frustrated with my morning piece. I want to give you my experience now. I have a program called Grammarly because I do all of my own writing, and I am a terrible proofreader. And I use Grammarly, and Grammarly drives me insane because half the time its suggestions are worse than what I've already written. It wants commas and hyphens everywhere. And so I've started using Claude. I read earlier a portion of my morning piece on while populism is an emotion, it's not a grounding for public policy. And I wrote my morning piece yesterday because I knew what I wanted to write. And I wrote it and I put it into Claude. Claude is the best of the AI systems out there right now. May not always be, but it's very good. And I put it into Claude. And Claude first corrected my grammar and typos way better than Grammarly did. And it said to me, in the past, you have mentioned these issues. It would bolster your argument if you incorporated them into your piece. Two of them were, it reminded me I had done a monologue last year on J.D. Vance's quote about we don't want cheap toasters, we want high-paying jobs, and if that means toasters become more expensive, so be it. And the other was the president's comment about kids don't need $30, they might get $2 or they might be a little more expensive. And Claude was like, if you're writing about people being concerned about the $20 burrito, it's worth noting that the same people concerned about the $20 burrito were cheering on the more expensive toaster for the better paying job and don't buy as many dolls. You should incorporate those pieces. It didn't write any of it. It suggested to me that I should, and I appreciate it. It's like, you know, those are really good ideas. It proofread what I wrote. It challenged me on some of my points and said I was making a weak argument. One of the times it said I was making a bad faith argument, and I revised it, and my piece became better by being challenged by the AI algorithm. But what did the AI algorithm do? All it had was the stuff that I've written and said in the past. There are people like, for example, Elon Musk has argued that he is going to get Grok to produce a Odyssey-based movie because Odyssey is woke. If you've seen Odyssey, it's not woke. And if you think it's woke, your brain is broken by politics. I don't care if you like the movie or not, but there were a lot of lies about it. And I got to tell you, I've now seen it three times, two times at the theater. And I liked it the second time in the theater better. The third total time, the movie has improved to me. By the way, when the Cyclops screams, we saw it in real IMAX, 70mm film, and my loud noise alert went off on my Apple Watch, and it was loud. Over 90 decibels, the scream was. The problem with Elon Musk doing an AI version of the Odyssey is it can't create something new. Now, the Odyssey is a multi-thousand-year-old story, so you're not really creating something new. But the way it's going to tell the story is going to look iterative. Everything about AI looks iterative. Nothing looks new. And the people who have started outsourcing their thinking to AI are now no longer thinking for themselves. They're allowing it to do it. Look at the rise of the pro-China sentiment or the pro-Palestinian sentiment in the United States. So much of that sentiment is actually about what the algorithm is feeding them. And the algorithm is the big problem with AI. The algorithm is indoctrinating people. It's making people dumber. There was a story, I mentioned this story earlier, that some guy who's a bartender and bouncer at a place says that Gen Alpha doesn't know how to dress. Gen Z doesn't know how to dress. It's like they've never worn clothes before. They don't know how to wear them. One of the other issues out there now is because of the algorithm that everybody thinks something new and shiny, and it's the algorithm, and it's not new and shiny. They're all going to the same vacation spot. They all want the same look. They all take the same photo on the same steps of the same island in Italy. They all wear the same clothes. They all think the same things. They all look for the same sort of stuff, and it's all because of the algorithm. They are fed the algorithm, and the algorithm controls their thinking, and that's the problem with AI. We are creating automatons. You know, if you step back, one of my overarching criticisms of Common Core was that Common Core was taking critical thinking out of education and teaching kids to be good worker bees for the Fortune 500. You were essentially sacking

0: robbing kids of the entrepreneurial spirit. The way Common Core math works, you could no longer depend on your parents. You had to depend on the state. The way Common Core reading works, you were incentivized to read as many things, not complex things, but read as many things as you could to get an award, not to read the complex, challenging thing. Common Core is not good. It sapped kids of innovation and how they thought. It instead trained them to think for the Fortune 500. It wanted to build automatons for the Fortune 500 through the educational system in a way that deprived the Fortune 500 of real competition from within. It's why kids who go to classical schools where they're challenged and they teach Latin and they teach logic, they are more engaged with adults than kids in Common Core schools. Kids in Common Core schools, and that is most public schools in the country, even though they changed the name, is now Community Core. It's not, we're not teaching, it's Singapore math. It's not Common Core math. Way to blame your bad math program on the Singaporeans. The kids are not taught to challenge, to engage, to think critically, to make arguments, to defend their positions. They're taught to run a formula, to learn how to add and subtract in a way that takes an entire page as opposed to memorization, and then move on. And they've lost their abilities to think. They've lost their abilities to be critical when they need to be critical of things around them. Mentioned before, I'm proud of my daughter. She wanted to be an engineer. She decided she didn't want to fight with calculus, so she did accounting and finance. Now she's really, several of her professors have told her she should go to law school, do finance and go to law school. And she did a summer program at Georgia Tech, and she was very intimidated because the high school she went to did not have a lot. It was not a wealthy school, did not have the latest cutting-edge technology for computers and the like. My son will graduate from there. It's a fantastic school. And she realized she was going to a great school when she didn't think she was, when she was in this program at Georgia Tech with a bunch of high school kids who had come from elite institutions, elite high schools with STEM and with robotics and with computers. And my kid was the only one who could stand up and hold a conversation with a professor. All these other kids had come from these public, elite public schools and private schools that embrace Common Core. My kid went to a classical Christian school where she had to stand every day and argue with her teachers about stuff. And she could have a conversation and make a presentation and answer questions about the problems and be challenged and not cry, but have an answer instead or challenge back, because that's the sort of school she went to. And when you go to a public school these days, when you go to a private school, a lot of times if they embrace Common Core, they've embraced algorithmic education, and everything is iterative, everything is the same. And when you deviate from that sameness, you're uncomfortable. Meanwhile, you've got kids like my kids who go to this school where the technology is verboten. There are no tablets. There are actual books. There are no cell phones allowed in the school. Everything gets locked up when you enter the door and is given to you when you leave. And they can't use AI. And they can't depend on the algorithm. You know, my son actually, a while back, deleted Instagram again. He's done this several times. The first time he did it, he said it was consuming all of his attention. And he deleted it again recently. I said, why did you delete it again? Was it sapping your attention? It didn't seem like you wrote a lot. And he said, no, it didn't sap my attention. It took away my creativity. I was seeing all the stuff on Instagram thinking these things are cool. And I realized that everybody had the same look. Everybody had the same style. Everybody was doing the same sort of video. And I just decided that I don't want the sameness of thinking. I was like, you know, you're pretty responsible for a 17-year-old. And the problem more and more with AI is the unthoughtfulness of it. And we're seeing this now with this Democratic Socialist leader. I want to play you one more clip of the Democratic Socialist talking to David Remnick of the New Yorker. Just listen to this conversation.
1: Lisa Avila Chevalier recently won a primary election in New York City, and is almost sure to win the general election. She attended an October 8th pro-Palestinian, pro-Hamas rally, which many people saw as a justification of the October 7th attack. And some of her tweets have been extremely ugly on this score and on others. Do you fully support her in all these activities and what she's had to say?
2: I think Daria Lisa can speak for herself, certainly, and I think she's apologized for some pieces of that and has
1: not,
2: been
1: not for attending that rally, not
2: unapologetic about other pieces of that.
1: Do you support her yourself in that?
2: Yeah, I do.
1: Why?
2: Because
1: in other words, you would have gone to that rally had you been able?
2: That's a good question. I probably would have. Yeah, yeah. I don't live in New York City, so I wouldn't have.
1: One day after the slaughter of 1,200 people and taking of over 200 hostages, you would have come and rallied behind Hamas.
2: I think that October 7th was largely inevitable. If you put people in an open-air concentration camp and you deprive them of rights, of dignity, of food, of the ability to live in safety, you have to expect that they are going to not take that for that long.
0: That's the duplicative, iterative defenses that you find on TikTok. It was an open-air concentration camp, but now that the Israelis have bombed it, we see pictures of this is what we lost, this is what Israel took. Was it a open-air concentration camp or not? It depends on their framing. It depends on their algorithm. It depends on what things they've seen on TikTok. That's the problem with AI, is it is making us lazy and rotting our brains. That's the danger of it. It's necessary. It's needed. It's useful. But boy, do we need to be aware that it is just iterative. It creates nothing new. 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And it's causing old anti-Semitic ideas to be repackaged in people's brains as well. 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
1: Hello and welcome. It is Eric Erickson here. The phone number, well, it's too late for the phone number, isn't it? I ran long in the last segment, I'm afraid. I got an email this weekend from a listener about my cookbook. Here's the deal. What is the status on it? It is a work in progress. I got all the recipes together. Problem is finding a publisher. I don't really want to self-publish. I don't really care for self-publishing, but I have been told now by a couple of, my book agent in particular, but then a publisher that I reached out to directly, that if you're not going to commit to selling like 10,000 copies, nobody wants to publish a cookbook these days because they're expensive to produce and print with all the pictures that are expected. So I'm trying to figure out this. I may have to go self-publishing route, but it is a work in progress. And my goodness, with $20 burrito conversations, y'all need a cookbook of the stuff, because you can afford to make my recipes. 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
4: Overhaul of childhood vaccines. Signed Lee Silicera, Fox News. President Trump signing an executive order he says will deliver a gold standard for vaccine schedule.
5: We're breaking up the vaccines, and we're breaking them up in 2 time periods.
4: The president claims decades ago when children had fewer vaccines, they were much healthier, and he claims the rate of autism was not as high, though scientific consensus and decades of studies have concluded there is no link between vaccines and autism. This says the Trump administration is tightening regulations for food manufacturers that introduce additives or new ingredients into products.
6: Health and Human Services Secretary Robert F. Kennedy Jr. says companies would be required to submit safety findings for new ingredients to regulators, ending the so-called GRAS, or generally recognized as safe, loophole. The FDA is also moving closer to releasing a first-of-its-kind definition of ultra-processed food that Kennedy blames on obesity, especially among children.
4: Fox's Jared Halpern at the White House. President Trump calling for compensation from Iran as part of the deal to end the conflict. This coming as Tehran asked for money to pay for damage done to the country due to U.S. airstrikes. The president said the U.S. deserves money, too.
5: All of the people that were so badly hurt, so badly wounded or killed, many thousands of people, and maybe damages for the 52,000 protesters over the last 4 months that were killed in Iran. We think their family should get damages.
4: The president also suggested Iran give money to the families of protesters killed by the Iranian regime. At least 111 people have been killed after a magnitude 7.4 quake rocked western Colombia. Many people remain trapped. Hundreds of buildings are damaged. Wall Street stocks edged lower. The Dow lost 60 points. The Nasdaq off 85. The S&P minus 4. Oil prices rose. 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

0: 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Our number, 877-381-3811, 877-381-3811. It's an honor to be here with you, of course. And I appreciate it very much. We're going to get into a number of things. You know, first I want to talk about the WNBA. Mr. Producer can tell you I just decided to do that because I was actually going to start with something else. But it's on my mind. It's on my mind because it just shows you how ridiculous the left is in these corporations. The WNBA is a corporation. And it's an athletic corporation. In 100 years from now, they'll be looking back on this, assuming we are even around, that is, as a nation, about how stupid we are. Maybe they'll write about it in 1,000 years if the world still exists. Where we're actually debating what a woman is, what a man is. We understand what it means, people transgendering. We also understand it's a very small fraction of a percentage. And it's really broken down into a number of issues. And that is, you're talking about babies and children who should be left alone because they go through different phases. You have tomboys, you have guys that like to play with dolls, and then as they get older, they move into one category or another. But you don't make decisions that have an impact on an individual's life for the rest of their life when they're 8 years old. You don't do that. And I don't want to hear about the experts. This is a very imprecise so-called science. Psychiatry, psychology, they can be helpful at times, but they're imprecise. You know, Bill Buckley once said, I'd rather be ruled by the first 1,000 names, I think it was in the Boston telephone book, than the professors at Harvard, something to that effect, but you understand what he meant. People have common sense. People have real-world experiences. If you've spent your whole life in academia or even in the sciences, you don't. It's that simple. It's why these ideologues, many of whom are wealthy, many of whom have really done nothing with their lives except spew their ideology, that's why they don't know how to run anything. They don't have to feed themselves. They don't have to fix anything. But my point to you is, there's a lot of issues here when it comes to the trans issue. And I don't even talk about this that much. If you're an adult and you make that determination, I mean, that's one thing. But children's a whole other thing. Now, what about the Women's National Basketball Association? Do they understand what W stands for? Women? I mean, do we have to keep going through this? We had this preposterous issue come up when Jackson wanted to be a justice, and she said she'll leave it to the biologists. Really, you'll leave it to the biologists? She's married to a man. She must know what a man is and a woman is in terms of genitalia. But it's political correctness gone amok. This isn't a put-down of trans people. This isn't an attack against people's civil liberties. Women have fought like hell for half a century to have what we call equality in sports. Now, what do we mean by equality in sports? We don't mean that men and women are the same, or all women are the same for that matter. What we mean is they have an opportunity, girls have an opportunity, as they get older, women have an opportunity to flourish in athletics. And that's a good thing. So if you're going to set up a Women's National Basketball Association, biological women with vaginas. Well, I guess they could change that, can't they, Mr. Producer? I'm saying biological women, originally with vaginas. That is who qualifies. Now, if people want to have a trans league or something like that, and I don't say that tongue-in-cheek, I don't say that to make a joke, I mean it. That's fine by me. or you want to have clubs, you know, basketball club, baby, that's fine by me. But you shouldn't be able to destroy an entire league or destroy the opportunity that, girls and women have by claiming that this is a civil rights issue. It's not a civil rights issue. It's not a civil rights issue. You got to make a decision. You ready? I'll make it very easy. You got to make a decision whether a relative handful of individuals can change a league completely, actually destroy its purpose, or whether the vast majority, overwhelming majority of the individuals in that league should be able to compete with each other on a level playing field. It's that simple. So what do you do with the minority that would destroy the league, the Women's National Basketball Association? And notice the problem only rests in the girls or the women's leagues, because you're talking about biological males. I mean, if you're talking about men's basketball, men's baseball, men's football, very simple. It's very simple. Because of a woman's actual biology, if she transitions to a boy or to a man, certainly by the time she transitions to a man, she can't compete with the men. But men who transition, quote unquote, to women can not only compete with the woman, but as we've seen in multiple examples in college sports and elsewhere, they can actually hurt the women physically. So that's not acceptable to me. Girls and women should be able to prosper in the sports they're in, and if somebody is truly a girl or a woman, then they can compete for it. If they're a boy or a man, then they can't. There's just certain things that are the way that they are. And changing them doesn't make it better. That's not necessarily progress or civil liberties. So what the two former pro basketball athletes are doing, I think, is not only brilliant, it's necessary. Now the WNBA hierarchy is trying to figure out what to do. Why? Because they've backed themselves into a corner through their phony righteousness, phony civil rights, absolute idiocy. Absolute idiocy. Because they know that allowing in men, biological men, into their league will destroy their league. We'll destroy their league. Now what do we do? That's one issue in the WNBA. The other is, when this basketball player, Cunningham, I can't remember her first name. Do you know off the top of your head, Ron? Sophie? Sophie Cunningham. Beautiful young lady who's a superb basketball player, and she's white. And she gets the hell beaten out of her virtually every game. Her teeth knocked out the other night. A straight arm that could have really hurt her. Her coach is a loathsome idiot who first wears the T-shirt about transgenderism. This is her coach to counter her player. Then she's asked about this injury, or I should say this physical attack, for which the other player was thrown out. And she comes to the defense of the other player. Now, the other player's black. She goes immediately on social media and accuses Sophie Cunningham, or I should say the people who are outraged by this, as being racist. Let me tell you something about the WNBA. It's racist, all right. We have two great white basketball players on the same team, on that Indiana team, I think. It's called the Fever. Whatever, I don't really follow women's basketball. Ooh, I'm sorry, did I offend somebody? barely follow men's basketball. I'm sitting around waiting for football, to be perfectly honest with you. That's the way I am, Ron. I like football. You too. Anyway, racist? Caitlin Clark's been clobbered? And she brought a lot of audience to that league? And you know what's funny? Money is green. White or black, it doesn't matter. Money is green. It's a business. It's a business. They all want more money, don't they? All the athletes want more money, don't they? Well, then treat it like a business. But I find a level of racism in the WNBA, and I'm just being blunt. I'm not one of these knee-jerk racists here, racists there, racists everywhere, against these two white players. And I don't watch it closely enough to know if it's others as well. But it bothers me that not enough people are speaking out about it. You don't see it in men's basketball. You don't see this kind of thing in men's basketball, which is obviously overwhelmingly black. Look, if they're the best athletes, I don't care what color you are. I don't care about any of that stuff. People want to see the very best. That's what you want to see, the best of the best. That's what I want to see. Same with football, whether it's UFC, whatever it is. Soccer. I don't watch a lot of soccer, but a lot of people do. I want to see the best. Under those uniforms, I want to see the Americans win. I root for Americans. Red-blooded America. I don't care what color. I root for my home team where I grew up. I don't care what color. In fact, I want the best players possible. If they're all black, they're all black. That's fine by me. If they're two-thirds black, that's fine by me. If they're one-third black, fine by me. I don't really care. You know who my favorite basketball player was growing up? I'll give my age away. Wilt Chamberlain. I loved Wilt Chamberlain. Loved him. My favorite boxer of all time? Muhammad Ali. That's right, Muhammad Ali. My favorite music? Motown. Motown, Detroit. It's my favorite music. It's the way it goes. It's the way it is. What I'm trying to say here is this. What you see in the WNBA, you do not see in the men's NBA. You do not see all this racial stuff going on. So I'm less inclined to ever watch the WNBA than I am even the NBA. I'll be right back.
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0: By the way, I want to thank John Sander online. What a nice guy. I don't know him. He obviously served in the military. He is just a brilliant guy who relentlessly defends me. I only get a few people who do that, because I can't watch everything that goes on online, as you may guess. He's a great guy. And there are several others as well who I will mention as time goes on. I post on there frequently, but I'm not spending a lot of time paying attention to really what the comments are, because that's a real cesspool. You ever look at that, Mr. Producer? Oof. Oy, oy, oy. All right, now, what are we going to do? We have these, it's very interesting. I say things here, and then I read them online, and other people say, as I said. Oh, really? Now, how many times have I mentioned to you folks, right here on radio, millions of you, we have to stop calling these people socialists. Stop calling them socialists. They are Marxists and they are Islamists. You can call them jihadis if you prefer, but stop just referring to them as socialists. The phrase I use, and we've made relatively popular, is Marxists-Islamists. Marxist-Islamists. And so online people are saying, finally, like I said. It just cracks me up. Oh, yeah, yeah. The word Marxist. I think I wrote a book called American Marxism that sold 1.3 million copies. And even my friends who interviewed me, they wouldn't say the word Marxist or communist, if you prefer. I said, stop calling them socialists and progressives. Use the word Marxist or communist, if you rather. That's what they are. So Marxist or communist, an Islamist or jihadist, either way. But stop saying socialist or progressives or leftists or radical unless it's in the context of using the other words. In order to confront the enemy, you must properly identify the enemy. So those online going, like I said, gold entered 2026 after a historic year. 53 new all-time highs, an average price up 44% year over year, then pushed past $5,500 an ounce in January. Right now it's pulled back, and many in Wall Street analysts are telling clients this is the window before gold pushes back towards new highs. Meanwhile, silver is on track for a sixth year of structural supply deficit, with solar, EVs, electronic, and industrial demand still pulling heavily on the market. And gold's pullback has been fueled by fading Fed rate hopes and massive debt. 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
11: I'm John Saucier. President Trump said this weekend the United States is semi-negotiating with Iran as he ups the economic pressure. He tells reporters in the Oval Office, if Iran is going to ask for reparations, then the United States is entitled to damages also.
12: All of the people that were so badly hurt, so badly wounded or killed, many thousands of people, and maybe damages for the 52,000 protesters over the last 4 months that were killed in Iran. We think their families should get damages.
11: Fire crews rattling blazes that have burned at least 10,000 acres and more than 900 homes near Spokane, Washington. The governor of the state, Bob Ferguson, announces he'll ask the Trump administration for a major disaster declaration.
13: To demonstrate how devastating these fires have been in our communities and to urge the administration to grant our request.
11: No serious injuries or deaths have been reported. A person has been arrested and accused of setting one of these fires. 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
0: There are many others on. Insurrection Barbie, she's a fighter. James Lindsay, I apologize, I misspelled his name the other day. He's terrific.
20: Terrific.
0: And there will be others, I promise you, that I will mention. Because I think there needs to be some increasing overlap between the millions of my radio audience and the millions, the over 5 million followers I have on X. President Trump. I'm looking at number one, Mr. Producer. President Trump talking about these democratic socialists. Now, just because they call themselves that or the others, we're progressives. It's like the Palestinians. We're Palestinians. No, you are what you are, not what you say you are. Cut one, go.
21: Well, the one thing is we have jihadists being elected all over the place. We have this, whether it's communism, jihadism. It's a lot of, a friend of mine called up. He said, you know, really, you should use the word jihadist because that's what's happening. And I'm not sure that anybody, if you take a look at what happens in other countries, I think that's not going to be necessarily the way we want to live. But when you look at the radicalism and the craziness of the candidates and the stupidity of what they're suggesting, let's get rid of the Supreme Court, let's get rid of the presidency, let's get rid of the Senate. They want to get, sometimes I'd like to get rid of the Senate too, but I don't say it, and I wouldn't do it. But, you know, they want to get rid of the Senate. They want to get rid of, ideally, the House, but they're thinking about maybe keeping the House, you know. Isn't that nice? These are people that have been not successful. They're people that have been, in many cases, failures. They come from other failed countries, and they come here and they tell us how to run our country. They come from places like, I won't mention because I don't want to get myself into a controversy, but they come from countries that are not great. They come from, let's say, as an example, Somalia. They come in and then they tell us how our Constitution, how our Declaration of Independence, how it works. It doesn't work that way, and they're not smart. They have no aptitude. They have nothing going, and they're telling us how to run our country. And I just don't think it's going to happen. I think that they start off, now I may be wrong, but, you know, they start off with a big disadvantage. People don't want to have radical lunatics involved in running our country, and that's what we have. We have people that are saying things that are so crazy. Now they're denying it, or they say, well, I've changed my mind. They want to defund our police. They want to terminate our military. No military. We don't want any military in our country. We don't want our police to be paid anymore. They want our police down to, like, almost nothing.
0: Can you think of another president who would speak like that? I cannot. Right, exactly. I could not be prouder of our president. Really. I can't think of another president who would have both the guts and the common sense to call out the communists and the jihadists. I've been waiting for this moment. But he does more than that, doesn't he? He tells you they come from these hell holes. He tells you that how dare they come into our country and tell us what the Declaration means and the Constitution means. Sounds familiar. It should. I couldn't be prouder of him. And laying into them, hammering them. It was absolutely fantastic. In fact, Mr. Producer, I liked it so much, I want to hear it again. I'm not kidding. Let's play this again. This is the president in the Oval Office this afternoon. Go.
21: Well, the one thing is we have jihadists being elected all over the place. We have this, whether it's communism, jihadism. It's a lot of, a friend of mine called up. He said, you know, really, you should use the word jihadist. Because that's what's happening, and I'm not sure that anybody, if you take a look at what happens in other countries, I think that's not going to be necessarily the way we want to live. But when you look at the radicalism and the craziness of the candidates and the stupidity of what they're suggesting, let's get rid of the Supreme Court, let's get rid of the presidency, let's get rid of the Senate. They want to get, you know, sometimes I'd like to get rid of the Senate too, but I don't say it, and I wouldn't do it. But, you know, they want to get rid of the Senate. They want to get rid of, ideally, the House. But they're thinking about maybe keeping the House. You know, isn't that nice? These are people that have been not successful. They're people that have been, in many cases,

0: Police, they want to terminate our military. No military. We don't want any military in our country. We don't want our police to be paid anymore. They want our police down to, like, almost nothing.
1: Mm. Really beautiful. Really so accurate. And I don't know of another president who would speak this way. I really don't. Now, let's see here. We have AOC. AOC, first of all, she's frozen her eggs. Did you read that, Mr. Producer? She put out a video. Can I say something to you folks? Seriously. If a woman is going to freeze her eggs, does she have to announce it? Does she have to discuss it in detail on a video? I mean, I find this so crazy. I find it also crazy, to be perfectly honest with you. Some things you keep private. Do what you want, but do you have to announce that? She's 36 or 37, so she wants to have a baby or babies later in life. Later in life. Okay, why is that any of my business? You know, sometimes I don't want to know. Sometimes I just don't give a damn. I just don't. Anyway, here she is on about Francesca Hung. Now, Francesca Hung is the Democrat who's going to run for governor of Wisconsin. Wisconsin is not a dark blue state. It really is a marginal state. It can go red, it can go purple, and it does both. This woman's a nut. She's a radical, but she sounds like she's like a third grader. And I'm convinced Eich and Bernie the Red Stalinist Sanders do not think she can win. And so they haven't endorsed her. You know, very busy, they said, well, there's only so many candidates we can endorse. That's BS. They're not endorsing her because they don't think she'll win. And they want to demonstrate how powerful they are, you know, by keeping their losses to a minimum. Let's go to cut six, Mr. Producer. Go.
2: I think that a lot of these races, even right now, they'll have a tendency to be nationalized.
3: Yeah.
2: But these races ultimately are local, and all politics are local. My understanding is that...
1: Wait a minute. Where have we heard that before? All politics are local? Wow. Seems to me there was a Speaker of House from Boston who once said that. Big fat guy with white hair. You remember him, Mr. Producer? Go ahead.
2: Is that Francesca Hung has made clear her present stances to her electorate?
3: Yeah, she's moved away from a lot
2: right,
3: of that.
2: Right, she's moved away from it. And I have a local city councilman that...
1: Wait a minute, I tweeted that? I tweeted that about Thanksgiving? Well, you know, I've changed my mind as they dig up dirt on this woman. Because she's a real head case. Now, these aren't really, really old tweets. I mean, she was on with her buddy Hassan Pucker, and he did his test. You hate America, right? Yeah. Yeah, yeah, yeah, yeah, yeah. She passed 100% with Hassan Pucker. Now, it's, well, you know, that was then and this is now. No, no. That was then and then is now. Go ahead.
2: Saying woke one was crazy.
3: Woke one was crazy. Okay, that's
2: interesting. And I think that what's important is that we have to assess what
3: was it. I mean, did the movement go too far with some of those positions? I mean, you briefly supported the idea of defunding the police.
2: Well, you know, I think that during this time and especially during COVID. There was a huge opening of the Overton window. We were shut down. There was some of the highest unemployment rates that we have seen because of those shutdowns.
3: Yeah.
2: And I think that the doors were really open in trying to entertain any and every policy that was going to get us to a better place.
1: All right, that's enough. You know, she's a concoction, too. She beat this Irish guy who'd been in Congress 20 years, was part of leadership under Pelosi. He wasn't paying attention. It was a low turnout primary in New York City, one of the boroughs. And she beat him. And then the press got all excited.

0: excited, promoted her, you know, basically put her on her, their shoulders and marched her around, celebrating her. Oh, look at this. She's 29, 30 years old. They used to call her Sandy. She grew up in Westchester. But no, no, not Sandy. AOC Cortez from the Bronx. Yeah, well, she grew up in Westchester. Her name was Sandy. Hey, what are you, misogynist? Yes. Anyway, there we are. Going on because what about El Said? El Said! What about him? Cut five, go.
1: What does El Said's victory in Michigan say about the future of the Democratic Party?
2: I think that we are in a time of renewal.
0: Renewal! Renewal! Throwbacks! Islamist throwbacks! Communist throwbacks! But it's a renewal! It's a renewal. It's a purging. It's a purification. Out with the old and with the new. But it's not new. No, no. You don't understand. Go ahead.
2: And it's tremendously exciting for
0: all of us.
2: We're
0: so excited. The way they treat women. Oh, my God. Now, AOC, does she cover her hair? No. Does she cover her face? No. Does she cover her shoulders? No. She goes on a video. She lifts up the bottom of her shirt. She shows you her tummy. Excuse me, cholera. And she goes on about, I'm freezing my eggs. Excuse me. Excuse me. I'm freezing my eggs. I want to put off childbirth till later. I'm freezing my eggs. It's a time of renewal where we embrace the 7th century barbarians and primitives and their treatment of women. Oh, yes. And Marxism. They killed 100 million people that right now enslaves people wherever it thrives. Like communist China, it's a time of renewal. We're renewing here, says Sandy from Westchester. A time of renewal. We got new energy. Oh, it's just unbelievable here. Crackpot. I'll be right back.
3: Mark Levin.
0: Complete crackpot.
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0: 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Simply dial 250 and say Mark Levin. That's 250, say Mark Levin. Let that U.S. customer 5-star rated team make your switch easy. You want to keep your phone? 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Again, dial #250. Hello, #250, and say Mark Levin. I encourage you very much to do that. Now, This DSA, Marxists, communists, jihadis, Islamists, just don't call them socialists, please. Just don't call them progressives and liberals, please. They think that the House of Representatives should choose the president. They think the Senate should just go away. Poof! Unlimited immigration, no borders. Oh, that won't hurt. Our enemies are salivating, aren't they? Oh, yes. That'll be fantastic. Medicare for all. Now, you know, what's interesting is last weekend, first of all, I start my things on radio typically. I went into you the cost of doing this in Medicare. Last weekend on Fox, I did it. Now everybody's talking about the cost. Trillions. And not only that, all of you who've contributed to Medicare, poof, your money doesn't matter either, because now everybody's on Medicare, including people who haven't paid a plug nickel and illegal aliens. So the system will collapse. You'll have long lines, and more people will die. It's that simple. Much more when we return. I'll be right back.

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5: They should pay us. I'm Lisa LaSera, Fox News. President Trump is demanding compensation from Iran as part of the deal to end the conflict.
6: Iran is asking for compensation, President Trump says, for damage done to the country as a result of U.S. airstrikes. So President Trump says he's also asking for compensation for what Iran has done to Americans.
7: Whether you go SS Cole or whether you go all of the people that were so badly hurt, so badly wounded or killed, many thousands of people.
6: Speaking with reporters in the Oval Office, the president also suggested compensation for families of Iranian protesters killed by the regime. President Trump also says a major escalation by the U.S. military remains an option.
5: Fox's Jared Halpern at the White House. This afternoon, the president signed an executive order calling for childhood vaccines to be spaced out. He claims children are getting too many vaccines at once.
7: Where they have a vaccination thing, looks like the size of a bottle of soda poured into a little child's body.
5: One of the recommendations, splitting up the measles, mumps, rubella vaccine and prioritizing 11 vaccines. The current number is 18. The president and HHS Secretary Robert F. Kennedy Jr. both again suggested a link between vaccines and autism, though decades of studies have concluded there is no link. 34,000 texts from Dr. Anthony Fauci's government phone have just been released. Wisconsin Republican Ron Johnson says they contradict public statements Fauci made about the COVID vaccine.
8: Johnson says in January 2021, Fauci wrote to top health officials, quote, many people have significant psychotine storm and fever after the second dose of the COVID vaccine. That is inflammation. Fauci also appears to say it could be associated with miscarriage in the first trimester.
5: Fox's Chad Pergram on Capitol Hill. 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
4: 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He's here. He's here. 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
16: 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Our number, 877-381-3811, 877-381-3811. No big deal, a little technical difficulty, but we're all set. Ready to roll here. Bernie Sanders is no fan of this Democrat in Wisconsin who wants to be governor because he's figured out she can't win either. She can't win either. He's not thought, well, we have a limited number of cases we can get involved in. No, he can endorse whomever he wants, but he's not endorsing her. Just like AOC. Here's what he had to say when he was, by the way, AOC's on Meet the Depressed, Bernie Sanders on Deface the Nation. You see what I mean? If you're literally a normal politician, you can't get on these programs. You can't get on these programs. And that's how these people become well-known and popular, and then they go to the polls. People vote for the people whose names they're most familiar with or they heard of, before. And so... Normal politicians, normal, can't get on these programs. And then they bring in Van Hollen and Chris Murphy. You understand what I'm saying. So they bring in these whack jobs. And here he is. Bernie Sanders is from Vermont. He's a fraud, a phony, and a fool. He's literally done nothing. Zero. He's been an agitator his entire life. And so this is a chicken and egg issue, you see. They say, well, these people, they have a lot, you know, a lot of momentum here. Well, one of the reasons they have a lot of momentum here is because of the media. They highlight them. AOC is a media concoction. Bernie Sanders is an old Stalinist. They'll never go into his background. They'll never tell you about him and what he really is. In any event, here he is on Deface the Nation. Cut 7. Go.
17: I know that you haven't gotten involved in many governor's races, with the exception of Maine, but Democratic Socialist Francesca Hong in Wisconsin is expected to win her Democratic primary. There's been some attention to some of her social media posts recently, but she has this platform of free childcare, state-run grocery stores, more health care subsidies. She wants to raise income taxes on millionaires. Some of this does seem to align with your platform. So I'm wondering, you know, why don't you support her? Is some of what she supports too extreme for you?
18: No, raising taxes on the rich, making sure that everybody in Wisconsin or America has health care as a right, sounds quite reasonable to me. We have a limited number of races.
16: Okay, let's stop there a second. The top 50% of taxpayers contribute 97% of all the federal income taxes. The bottom 50% pay 3% rationally, logically. Okay? You need to understand this. You need to understand this. Let's be specific. From the Tax Foundation. The Tax Foundation. In 2023, taxpayers filed 153.1 million tax returns, reported earning nearly 15.2 trillion adjusted gross income, and pay $2.1 trillion in individual income taxes. There's other taxes that flow money into the Fed, too, obviously. The top 1% of taxpayers pay 26.3% average rate. 26.3. So they're paying about a little less than 30% of their income. 7 times higher than the 3.7% rate paid by the bottom half of taxpayers. That is 7 times higher, the tax rate. The top 1% income share fell for the second consecutive year from 22.4% to 20.6%. The top 50% of all taxpayers paid nearly 97% of all federal income taxes. Let me see here now. Just bear with me. I'm looking. Do they have that? Share of total income taxes. Okay, the top 1% paid 40% of all federal income taxes. 40%. The top 5% paid 60% of all income taxes. All right? Top 10% paid over 70% of all federal income taxes, top 10%. Top 25%, this is the data, paid over 86% of all the federal income taxes. And then the top 50% paid 97% of all federal income taxes, and the bottom 50% paid 3%. So again, the top 1%, the wealthiest, paid nearly 40% of all income taxes. The top 5% paid nearly 60% of all income taxes. The top 10% paid over 70% of all income taxes. The top 25% paid over 86%. And the top 50% around 97%. The bottom 50% around 3%. Okay? The top 1% of taxpayers, and that would be an average income, adjusted gross income, I should say, in other words, the net, of $675,000 and above. So that includes non-millionaires, millionaires, billionaires. Okay? I'm just pointing this out so people understand what's going on here. High-income taxpayers, they write, I'm reading from their report, the Tax Foundation, which is an independent foundation, pay the majority of federal income taxes. Well, that's for sure. In all, the top 1% of taxpayers, 1.5 million tax returns, accounted for nearly as much income taxes paid as the bottom 95%. The top 1.5%, excuse me, the top 1.5 million, top 1.5 million, paid nearly as much as the other 145 million taxpayers. Okay? So we're going to tax the billionaires and the millionaires, and we got to do this and we got to do that. This is why it's always a ruse. They're after you. Now, people in New York City are starting to figure this out with the property taxes and so forth. I don't know what that is. Okay. You know, let me diverge slightly here. So you go to bed one night, right? You're minding your own business. Next thing you know, Apple has downloaded new software on your iPhone. You have to deal with that, Mr. Producer. And so what used to be isn't. You can't find what you used to find. Now the damn thing's talking to me. You just heard that little speaking, didn't you, Ron? That was my iPhone. My iPhone is on silent, and it's talking to me. Shut up, iPhone. Anyway, that's where we are. So this class warfare stuff. Now, you understand, when you look at the progressive income tax, when they sold the income tax with the 16th Amendment, the argument was only the very, very richest top 1% of Americans would pay an income tax. So obviously the amendment passed heavily because the vast majority of the people weren't the very, very richest, were they? They weren't in the top 1%. But now look at how many of you have to pay a federal income tax. Now, many of you are not in the bottom 50%, and you're paying a federal income tax, or you live in a state that has a state income tax in many instances, if not most. So these things are never really intended for the richest of the rich. They're intended for everybody. Now, why is that? Because you could literally seize all the money that every millionaire and above, billionaire, trillionaire has, and maybe run the government for 1 year, tops. Maybe a year and a half, and then it's gone. I often argue with you and make the point, whatever happened to that tobacco money? That was an enormous amount of money that went to the states. Nobody even talks about it anymore. Nobody. Where is it? Now, why would you take the greatest country on the face of the earth and put a tax system in that would tax millionaires and billionaires at 90%? You know what happens when you do that? You lose your millionaires and billionaires. They go overseas. They put their money overseas. Or they just stop. That's enough. And so all the industry, all the capital investment, all the brain power is completely lost. It's lost. Nobody wants to work for 10 cents on the dollar. Do you? Well, nobody else wants to either. 10 cents on the dollar? No, I don't think so. No. Crazy. But Bernie Sanders is an idiot. It doesn't matter. As I said the other day, doesn't matter how well people are doing. Doesn't matter how poorly they're doing. Doesn't matter if the economy's chugging along, not chugging along. His ideology doesn't change. It's the same ideology. And it is a failed ideology. It's one that cannot work. It's one that never has worked. Now, Abdul El Sayed on Meet the Depressed, so he's on Meet the Depressed. They're all the radicals, the Marxists and the Islamists are on Meet the Depressed and Deface the Nation and so forth. He wants you to know he differs with Bernie Sanders on capitalism, even though Bernie Sanders has campaigned for him and endorsed him, as has Hassan Pucker, because he's a liar. Now they're lying. They need votes. They're lying. Cut 8. Let's listen to this. Go.
19: You have said, and I want to talk about your political identity now. You have said you're not a democratic socialist. You were backed by Senator Bernie Sanders, who, of course, proudly says he is a democratic socialist. You've even attended events hosted by the Democratic Socialists of America. Where do you differ from Senator Sanders? Is there one policy issue where you can point out a difference?
20: Capitalism. You know, I'm a scientist, and I believe in good, thoughtful, evidence-based solutions to problems. You know, when it comes to the question of capitalism, allocating capital based on supply and demand, at the level at which it's supposed to work, where you have free entry and exit into markets, you know, I support that idea. I understand right now, though, that we don't live under capitalism. We live under corporatism. You have huge corporations that have used their power, in effect, to try and buy politicians.
16: Okay.
20: So that those politicians will turn around.
16: The vast majority of people are employed by small businesses in this country. And you do have some large, very large corporations because you need a large pool of capital to do certain things, like build Teslas, Starlinks. You need significant capital, AI, the buildings and the amount of computer data and all the rest of it. You can't just do that with a corner grocery store or a small business and so forth. So that's what happens. That's okay. Because the biggest concentration of money, in fact, the biggest concentration of money and power is not in any company or group of companies. It's in the federal government. It's in the federal government. And he doesn't believe in capitalism. He doesn't. He is a Marxist Islamist. That's exactly what he is, and now he's a bald-faced liar. I'll be right back.
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16: One final clip, and I want to move to some news articles with you and some bigger, thoughtful approaches to some of these things. David Brooks was on PBS, the Public Broadcasting Service. Democrats swinging left is political suicide times 10, he says. Now, the Democrats like to listen to David Brooks, as do rhinos and liberals. But let's just take a listen. Cut 9, go.
7: In terms of that, David, what we've seen from Republicans on the messaging front so far is some anti-Muslim rhetoric already. Republicans are now
16: Excuse me. Anti-Muslim rhetoric. What does that mean? There's no anti-Muslim rhetoric. When you are talking about Islamists or jihadists, this moron, you see, at the PBS network, anti-Muslim rhetoric? Would that be the same Islamist jihadis who slaughter Muslims? Who've done so in Syria? Who've done so in Yemen? Who've done so all over the world? What a buffoon. Go ahead.
7: Dr. El-Sayed's full name in their ads, which they haven't used before, which is Abdulrahman Mohammed El-Sayed, which I guess...
16: Oh, excuse me, aren't you literate in 14 languages? She had to prove it. Her name is Amana Nawaz. Amana Nawaz. Obviously, very partisan and very ignorant. Go right ahead.
7: Scare people or something. But the president is also talking about a rise...
16: That's right, it scares people. If you don't say Abdulrahman Muhammad al-Sayed and you just say Abdul al-Sayed, nobody will ever know who you're talking about if you just say Abdul al-Sayed, will they? Like there's some kind of cover-up of who the guy is. And then Hassan Pucker. We all know what they are. We all know what they're from. This guy Al-Sayed, his family's from Egypt. This guy Puker, his family's from Turkey. Nobody's attacking Egyptians and Turks and so forth. And we're attacking them specifically. Are we supposed to ignore what they say? Yes, according to PBS. But we're not going to. We're not going to be intimidated. Not. We have to save this country. Go ahead.
7: Threat. None of these candidates are communists. Are those the strongest messages?
16: Excuse me. Excuse me. None of these candidates are communists? Who is this woman? Nawad, whatever the hell. Who is she? None of these candidates are communists? He's hanging out with Puker, who tells us that Mao is the greatest person ever walked the face of the earth. Of course they're Marxist Islamists. We know exactly what they are. Go ahead.
7: Republicans have right now?
0: No, let's just say these people are too left-wing for you. You know, the Democrats are doing the same thing they did in 2020. They're angry at Trump. I understand that. They're angry at their own leaders for not standing up to Trump in the way they think he should be stood up to. And so they're swinging left. In 2020 was moderately left. If you remember the Democratic primary debate, presidential debate, almost all the candidates said, I believe in open borders. That was political suicide. This is political suicide times 10. Because if you look, for example, there are 16 Democrats who have won in Trump districts.
16: All right, never mind. See, this is how the left media thinks of these things. The radicals in the media thinks of these things. We're the problem. This is attacking Muslims. No, it's not. It's attacking Islamists. And none of them are communists, she just declared. But they are. We'll be right back.
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12: News. I'm Deborah Valentine. During today's renaming of Joint Base Charleston to Joint Base Lindsey Graham in honor of the late Senator, War Secretary Pete Hegseth credits Graham for helping the Trump administration rebuild the military.
13: You are lethal and you are ready. And because of you, America's enemies are on notice.
12: Graham's sister, newly appointed Senator Darlene Graham, faces a crowded field in Tuesday's GOP South Carolina primary. Washington Governor Bob Ferguson announcing he is asking the Trump administration for a major disaster declaration due to wildfire devastation.
26: To demonstrate how devastating these fires have been in our communities and to urge the administration to grant our request.
12: At least 10,000 acres and more than 900 homes near Spokane, Washington have been affected. The death toll from today's 7.4 magnitude earthquake in western Colombia stands at least 111 people. 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
16: You know, ladies and gentlemen, I'm a big fan of CENTCOM Chief Admiral Cooper. I'm not a big fan of what the president calls General Kane Raising Kane. Raising Kane has been the guy that's been talking about off-ramps, that our military is done, there's not anything else we can do. That's not the case with Cooper. Cooper is raring to go, and he's drawn up plans to attack the Iranian regime further, even if it's a short attack, but it means hitting truly important targets. Oil facilities like Karg Island. And individuals. Kane has been very hesitant, as have many of the doves and isolationists surrounding the president. But something very rare happened today. Cooper, CENTCOM Chief Cooper, met with the chief of the IDF, and he said to a group of the top soldiers there, "We've achieved the unimaginable together. Our joint achievement is historic." This is Admiral Brad Cooper, told the IDF commanders on Monday. "You are a nation of warriors, and the people sitting here are the leaders of those warriors," he told the officers. "I am proud to serve shoulder to shoulder with you." And Cooper also delivered a direct message about the future of U.S.-Israel military relationship. He said, "We have a high and enduring commitment to you." Cooper said that many countries speak about allies fighting, quote, shoulder to shoulder, but that in the case of the U.S. and Israel, the phrase described an operational reality. An operational reality. So the man who has been involved with the Israeli fighting men directly, and the man who has led those forces, speaks proudly of the relationship between the Israeli military and our military, which for some reason that I cannot understand, our civilian leaders are loath to do. Except for Hegseth. He did a nice job. Hegseth, I think. But I thought you would find that interesting. I find it very satisfactory. I really do. And good for him. Good for Admiral Brad Cooper, who's been fantastic through all this. Through all this. There's a wonderful piece in the Washington Examiner. It's called In Defense of AIPAC. In Defense of AIPAC. What does it mean? Next week, AIPAC is set to spend at least $3.8 million against me, Abdul El-Sayed complained during his successful Democratic Senate primary campaign in Michigan. "Why?" he said. "Because Haley Stevens is more committed to the future of a foreign country than keeping your tax dollars here to provide schools and health care for you and your kids." They say,

0: fiscal 2024, yet somehow Israel getting one-third of that while working as a staunch ally in the war that America is actually fighting is somehow to blame for low funding of domestic programs in Michigan. The supposed low funding, by the way, is also a falsehood. So al-Sayed is begging the question with his lies. Nor does the less professed concern about quote-unquote foreign influence withstand scrutiny. Foreign governments and their affiliates, including China, Turkey, wealthy Gulf states like Qatar, spend heavily to influence American institutions through registered lobbyists, universities, think tanks, businesses, other organizations. Yet none of that attracts anything close to the obsessive leftist focus on AIPAC. This is especially strange, for AIPAC is not foreign, much though al-Sayed and his ilk would like you to think so. AIPAC is an American organization engaging in American politics, composed of American citizens, funded exclusively by American citizens without direction from the Israeli government. Its purpose is straightforwardly to persuade the American government that their strong alliance with Israel serves our interests. That is no more sinister than organized labor supporting politicians who favor unions or environmental groups supporting politicians who favor environmental regulations. Americans do not surrender their First Amendment rights because the foreign policy positions they advocate involve another country. Attacking AIPAC as though it were some sinister and malignant foreigner is itself an expression of the oldest bigotry of Jew hatred. And there are excellent reasons America should support Israel. In the Middle East, it's the only established democracy, a technologically advanced ally surrounded by hostile regimes and terrorist organizations. American and Israeli intel, their agencies cooperate against common enemies. Our militaries cooperate on cybersecurity, counterterrorism, drones, missile defense, and as you know, in a war. The U.S. and Israel jointly developed and financed missile defenses, including the Iron Dome. The U.S. Army subsequently purchased two Iron Dome batteries specifically to defend American forces against rockets, cruise missiles, and other threats. Now, the Democrat Party is free to debate whether that alliance remains worthwhile. It's free to oppose military assistance to Israel. It's even free to criticize AIPAC's political spending. But something much uglier is happening when Democrats portray an American organization disproportionately supported by American Jews as a foreign cabal buying politicians and stealing money from American children. They're painting a caricatured anti-Semitic picture to horrify you. The Democratic Socialists of America's growing influence over Democratic primaries is pushing a major party toward a dangerous form of politics. It is treating ordinary political participation by pro-Israel Americans as uniquely corrupt or illegitimate. History provides ample warnings about where politics goes when Jews are cast as the hidden explanation for wars, corruption, economic hardship, and failing institutions. Democrats should get off that path immediately. No good can come from following al-Sayed's, but look at the Islamophobia, says PBS. By following al-Sayed's lead and turning American Jews exercising their constitutional rights into the villains responsible for America's problems. That's 100% right. And it's getting worse and worse out there. Worse and worse out there. I'll be right back.
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5: It's Monday, so after my show, my favorite TV program comes on. Do you know what that is, Mr. Producer? You ever hear the station ION? And they run these reruns. And they run all these so-called Chicago shows. Chicago PD. I love this show. And I encourage people to watch it. Again, I watch the rerun, but it runs live, I suppose, somewhere. I think CBS. But nonetheless, I really like that show. So after this show, of course I'll watch Hannity too, but after this show I will watch that because I enjoy it so much. First I'll watch Hannity, then I'll watch that show. Right, Mr. Producer? In that order. You know, though the headlines may change, the threats facing Israel, the Holy Land, our Holy Land, remain. While much of the world has moved on to the next story, the families, Israeli families there, continue living with the reality of terrorism, uncertainty, and recovery. and communities remain on alert 24/7. Parents still think twice before sending their children to school. Families continue rebuilding their lives knowing the next siren could come without warning. They're not thinking about the price of a burrito or a taco or that the gallon of gasoline, the price went up. They're thinking about survival. As Christians and Jews, we're called to stand with God's children in times of need. And that's why the International Fellowship of Christians and Jews remains on the ground in the Holy Land each and every day, providing life-saving food for struggling families, emergency assistance, bomb shelters, and critical support for those impacted by war. 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That's what they do. And I want you to help them out. 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Stand with Israel in prayer today by visiting levinforthefellowship.org. It's very simple. L-E-V-I-N for the fellowship.org, levinforthefellowship.org. Won't you do that, folks? I hope you will. I hope yous will. Okay. Guess what? This will really upset some of the Democrats. No, all the Democrats, except for Fetterman. And it'll upset the isolationist, woke right, neo-fascists. Uh-oh, ready for this, Mr. Producer? Netanyahu surges bid for prime minister. Likud overtakes Yashar ahead of election. That's the second party. Now, it's a messy election system there. It's like the Italian system. It makes no sense. So you have about 5,612 political parties. I overstate it, but it's a pain in the you-know-what. But it's showing that Netanyahu and Likud has a bigger percentage of support than Eisenkot, that's the number two guy, and his party, 41% to 34%. Now, this is a turnaround. The poll found the number of seats held by Likud, that's Netanyahu's party, had increased by one compared to last week when the two parties were polling as tied. And the party polls are 24 seats compared to 23 seats for this Eisenkot's party. Now, again, you got to cobble together a majority, 61. There's 120 seats in the Knesset. It is a parliamentary system, much like Europe. But you need 61 members in the Knesset. They don't have to be Likud. They could be other conservative parties or center-right parties and so forth. And they're always relatively close. Now, the media in Israel, apart from a couple of newspapers, really one, and Channel 14 and somewhat Channel 24, other than that, it's hard left. And they're constantly promoting Netanyahu's opponents. Or if the president makes a negative comment toward Netanyahu, or one of the envoys does, or the vice president does, the left-wing media in Israel played up big, big, big time. And so it's very unhelpful, because if this other guy does become prime minister, or one of these lesser-lights become prime minister, in my view, it'll be far more difficult to work with them. You might say, why is that? Because Netanyahu wants to work with the United States. No, he's not going to surrender his independence or the sovereignty of his country, like on the matter involving right now Hamas and Gaza. He's going to fight for his people as we fight for ourselves here. But he tries to work with us, as he worked with us in the Iran war, as he's worked with us in other activities too. And he's very tough, and he knows how to take on the enemy. And he's built these very close ties to Greece, to India, now to Colombia. They have a great new conservative president, great new conservative president. Some of the other Latin American countries, a couple of the European countries he has great relationships with. So he's building their foreign policy alliances in anticipation that the Democrats may win the presidency here one day. And the country of India and Israel are working incredibly closely together, spending enormous sums of money on their military infrastructure. And now the Israelis have assisted, and the Indians have, you know, they really have the biggest population in the world, even bigger than China's now. They're using their industry to develop their weapons more with the help of the Israelis. And now they are able to sell the Israelis some of the ammunition and other components for their military that they helped the Indians develop in the first place. So they have a very strong relationship that they're building. And the reason that Israel is having to do this is because of the Democrat Party, because of some of the Republican isolationists, the woke right, neo-fascists. And so they have to diversify, as we say. A lot more when we return. The Power Hour, Hour 3 is next. I shall return.

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1: 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It's back to school time, and that means a good night's sleep is even more important for those students in your family and for you. We have back to school specials on mattresses as low as $129 in twin and $179 in full. We still have Stearns & Foster, Sealy, Simmons, and even Tempur-Pedic closeouts at up to 50% off, and lots of bedroom furniture at back-to-school prices. 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
5: A new demand in negotiations. I'm Lee Silicera, Fox News. President Trump says Iran should pay restitution for damages caused to Americans as a result of the conflict.
6: If there's damages to be paid, I think Iran should pay those damages.
5: The president's comments coming after Iran asked for compensation for U.S. airstrikes, and President Trump also suggested money go to families of Iranian protesters killed by the regime. The president also told reporters a major escalation by the U.S. remains on the table. The president signed an executive order that would overhaul vaccine schedules for children, which includes separating the measles, mumps, and rubella vaccine into separate shots. President Trump asked about the Senate leaving for August recess without passing the SAVE Act.
6: The voter ID, I think they should pass proof of citizenship, basically Save America, you know, Save America Act. I think that should be something that we should absolutely get.
5: Senate Majority Leader John Thune has said there were not enough votes to pass the measure. Democrats had argued it would make it harder for women and people of color to vote. Washington's governor expanding wildfire relief across the state.
7: Washington Governor Bob Ferguson detailing how his emergency proclamation will expand wildfire victims' access to aid, vital documents, health care, and housing.
8: My emergency proclamation